0: All right, brother.
1: I appreciate all of y'all coming on. Young Q, thank you so much, brother, for coming on the show. But thanks. More importantly, thank you for doing the work you have been doing. Continue to be a light, man. Continue to be an example of what, you know, growth and change can look like, man. Thank you so much for being who you are. Q, too, my brothers, I love y'all. I appreciate y'all. We got to get out of here. We got to make way for the one and only King Salim Wakil with the most astute listening audience in radio, for Philip Jackson, for Julia Scott. Huge shout out to Brother Nelson doing all the hard work behind the glass. My name is Herb Howard. You all have an amazing evening.
2: Revelation chapter 7, verses 16 and 17. Yes, sir. They shall hunger no more, neither shall they thirst.

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1: The Bears are standing by their plans to move out of Chicago despite comments from Black Mayor Brandon Johnson.
2: My hope has never been lost. That's why I have maintained my position that Chicago is the best location for the Bears. The Bears believe that as well.
1: In a statement, the team said it has explored every option to stay in the city but has not found a viable site. The Bears say they are only considering Arlington Heights and Hammond, Indiana. A whites-only community in Arkansas is facing a federal discrimination lawsuit. Michelle Walker says she was denied the chance to buy land because she is part of a multiracial family. She's asking the court to block further housing discrimination and award damages. And Memphis, Tennessee police are celebrating their largest basic training graduating class in nearly a decade. More than 80 recruits graduated Thursday at Bellevue Baptist Church. Black Memphis Mayor Paul Young says the next class already has 140 recruits. Recruit Richard Newbild III received awards for academics and overall excellence. I'm Amber Payton with BIN News Now. Back to you, Doug.
0: All right. Thanks and happy Friday. Georgia's Democratic nominee for governor, former Atlanta mayor, African-American Keisha Lance Bottoms, is laying out her strategy for beating her Republican opponent in the race for the state's top office ahead of the November election. She spoke about it on NBC News, saying her approach to show how she can make life better again for Georgians is working.
3: What we are hearing repeatedly is that the chaos coming out of Washington, D.C. is making their lives more difficult. This cost of living conversation comes up in every community. And then we've not expanded Medicaid in Georgia. So you add that to the list of problems that we have in terms of rural hospitals that have closed across this state.
0: Bottoms is building her election plan based on three main pillars: turning the race national, holding down the Democratic base, and to exploit the split in the Republican camp. She's also using the Republican primary runoff where Lieutenant Governor Burt Jones faces billionaire Rick Jackson to argue that both GOP candidates are Trumpless. Meanwhile, a record 45 million Americans are traveling for Memorial Day weekend, even with gas prices and airfares high. Due to President Trump's conflict with Iran and the Strait of Hormuz, major airports like Atlanta's Hartsfield-Jackson will see nearly 2.7 million flyers come through the hub this weekend. Here's one Black traveler who tells Atlanta News First that the departure of Spirit Airlines is affecting his wallet and folks who are trying to ball out on the budget.
4: As soon as this Spirit ended around 3 o'clock on Saturday, by end of Sunday night, I've noticed prices were up with $100 and $250. You know, we're all feeling the impact of Spirit. People laughed and joked, but they kept prices down.
0: Some popular routes that Spirit once dominated have seen fares up about, 27%? AAA reports that about 39 million people are hitting the road as fuel prices are up about a buck and a half from this time last year. And finally, it's a fact, Black folks created Memorial Day, but today, Black war veterans are still being treated like they are, you know, the last in line for benefits and recognition. According to Kyle Bibby of the Black Veterans Project, the gap in benefits, health care, and wealth continued to persist and points out that racism many Black veterans endured did not end when they took off their uniform. Instances of discrimination and even violence follow Black veterans even after they risked their lives for the country. Black Americans were at the heart of Memorial Day's creation. Historians trace the first Memorial Day observance back to 1865 when newly freed enslaved Africans in Charleston, South Carolina organized a day to honor Black Union soldiers buried at a former Confederate prison camp. The event involved a procession, musical performances, and the decoration of graves with flowers. Stay connected and subscribe and follow BIN News this hour wherever you get your podcasts. I'm Doug Davis for the Black Information Network. Have a great Memorial Day weekend. Stay safe out there. If you see something, say something.
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Greetings, family. It is 7:13 on this 23rd day of May in the year 2026, as we close in on the fourth month of conflict with the Islamic Republic of Iran in a war initiated by Israel and the U.S., a war that has disrupted global economics and threatens to imperil much more, including access to water for billions of people. In other words, we're in the midst of a conflict that has dire implications, not just for international power relations, but for human survival. Power struggles over the fuel that feeds and powers civilizations are existential struggles, meaning a lot is at stake. And in the case of fossil fuel, much of the planet depends on these substances to keep things going. And by things, I mean the engines that that propel modern life, modernity. And the things that we take for granted, you know, like making water available, for example. But before we get into things like that, let me welcome you warmly to the Salim Uwakio Show, right here at WVON, 1690 AM on your radio dial, the place where we hold sway as the talk of Chicago and the voice of the nation. 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Conscious journalism is the best way to describe what we do here, and you can easily participate, easily, as part of America's most astute radio audience, simply by dialing 773-591-1690 on your telephone. That's it. And as I note repeatedly, it is essential for us to develop as much of our mind power as possible, because we're in another iteration of the counter-reconstruction, y'all. And we're going to need all weapons on deck, metaphorically weapons I'm talking about, of course, to survive an increasingly MAGA America. Luckily, we still have this incredible mental gymnasium right here, free of charge, where you can pump up your cerebral muscles and watch them grow in real time every Saturday night right here, starting at about this time, just about this time. We're live and in person from WVON's Xfinity Studios right here in the bowels of River City, which is on the banks of the Chicago River. Now, number right here is 773-591-1690, 1690. And as I was saying, the clog at the Strait of Hormuz reveals the global dependence on fossil fuel. Global. Processes as mundane as, but as essential as sanitation, hydration, and waste disposal, all are dependent on the ready availability of fossil fuel. And while we may feel the discomfort of accelerating gas prices, we've yet to feel the kind of discomfort promised by a long-term shutdown of the Strait of Hormuz. And as of now, Iran still has the last word on whether that artery is blocked or available. And it seems clear that no amount of U.S.-Israeli bombs are capable of changing Iran's mind at this point. Meanwhile, Republican leaders in the House call off a vote Thursday on a war powers resolution seeking to end Trump's ability to strike Iran. The vote's abrupt cancellation came as Republicans were on the verge
of losing the vote, as several members were absent from the House floor. Now, any vote in the House will have to wait until at least June 1st. Now, when Congress returns from its Memorial Day recess. Now, this comes as this country, as the U.S. and Iran continue to exchange proposals for a peace agreement through Pakistani mediators. Both sides are citing incremental progress, and I guess that's better than incremental failure. But it still doesn't say much. Well, let me append that. It says that Iran holds many more cards than the Trump administration admits. There has been some indication today and lately, I haven't heard the very latest, but there seems to be that there's a narrowing of differences that may indicate an agreement on a memorandum of understanding, which is how Iran puts it, aimed at ending the conflict. Officials express hope that a final decision on the Pakistani prepared draft could come within 48 hours as both sides review it. Now, Iran State TV, it quoted their spokesman, the foreign ministry spokesman, Ismail Baghai. He described, again, as a framework agreement. He said that the Strait of Hormuz is among the topics discussed, but he also said that nuclear issues are not part of the current negotiations. As Tehran first seeks to end the war before discussing its nuclear program. And, you know, in many ways, Iran is holding that in a very clever way, because Iran is theologically proscribed from using nuclear power as a weapon. And so the threat is a figment of the imagination of the West for the most part. But it's a powerful figment, and I think Iran is trying to use that figment as a negotiating tool. So, you know, let's see what happens. Trump apparently he relishes the role of global bully. Any bully, I guess, he relishes. Because he's not only talking about wiping out civilizations, as he did about Iran's Persian civilization, but of generally bombing whomever whoever strikes his fancy at the time. He sent bombers to Venezuela, where he absconded with its leader and forced regime change, or rather leadership change, because Delcy Rodriguez is pretty much this an ideological mirror of the former leadership. Now, he's now threatening military strikes in Cuba. Already, the Trumpians have indicted the frail 94-year-old former Cuban president Raul Castro on charges for a 1996 shootdown of a, quote, Brothers to the Rescue aircraft. And this Brothers to the Rescue group was a vigilante group that sought to invade Cuba and bring back people who wanted to get out. So that's what that was. And it represented a threat to many Cubans, or at least that's how they perceived it. And now Castro is being charged with this decades-old crime. And in discussing this indictment, Trump said it was likely that he would order military strikes on Cuba. He said, quote, other presidents have looked at this for 50, 60 years doing something, and it looks like I'll be the one that does it. So I would be happy to do it, unquote, he said, in his usual, in his usual absence of syntax. But, you know, that's what he said. His point was that he's ready to, bomb Cuba, as he did Venezuela. The bully boy pulpit. That should be the nickname for the foreign policy attitude of the U.S. during the Trump reign.
And just in case you wondered where were Cuba's heralded allies in all of this, well, both Russia and China have condemned the Trump administration's indictment of Castro. Russia's foreign ministry accused the White House of, quote, attempts to tighten the sanctions noose, unquote, and promised to provide, quote, active support to Cuba, whatever that means. China's foreign ministry said it always opposes unilateral sanctions that have no basis in international law, adding, quote, the United States should stop brandishing sanctions or judicial proceedings at Cuba and stop resorting to the threat of force at every turn, unquote. Although that was, you know, a rather general indictment with any kind of notable lack of specificity, you know. China's kind of walking a very, very distant line these days. It's not speaking up in many ways where it should be. Many think it should be. With China's power, its wealth, and its influence, it could be a very, very effective counterbalance to Western power grabs. But it seems to be reluctant to exercise that. Yeah. Or maybe it's doing it in ways that we can't quite see yet. Well, those who heralded Trump's election at the end of those who heralded Trump's election as the end of forever wars, now they must be questioning their own sanity right now, because he's so out of sync with that perspective. He's not ending wars at all. They should be quite upset, but they're not. They all seem to have fallen in line, or most of them, not all of them. You know, for example, Tulsi Gabbard, hasn't quite fallen in line. So, voila, she's gone. Now, there are other Republicans who are falling out with varied aspects of the increasingly unhinged Trump agenda. But that was made clear in some recent elections. Trump remains a very popular figure among MAGA fundamentalists. Trumpist candidates won primaries in Kentucky, Louisiana, and Georgia recently in primaries, you know, against other Republicans who dare challenge even small aspects of Trump's agenda. The defeat of Kentucky's Thomas Massie was a clear sign of the GOP's MAGA dependence, really. So those Democrats who believe that Trump's falling poll numbers indicate rising electoral opportunities, they need to recalibrate their conclusions a little bit. In some ways, that fall in his popularity simply indicates a further polarization of the electorate, which actually concentrates his power and intensifies his support. And when the opposition party offers little but hostility to Trump's policies while providing few attractive alternatives, it's difficult really to generate the kind of passion that's necessary to beat back MAGA. The Democrats are, they have a passionless approach. While the MAGA folks, you know, they burning torches and all that. So that bullying spirit exemplified by the frothing Trumpians has found its analog in Israel's Bibi Netanyahu, which is one reason the two found it so easy to form a duet in their bombastic attack on the Islamic Republic of Iran. Of course, Israel actually has something to gain from the conflict, in that it could take out the Zionist state's most troublesome nemesis and fortifies Israel's expansionist efforts. The U.S., on the other hand, has little to gain other than its continued status as a supreme imperialist. And that's a status with a diminishing appeal, much less capacity. Ironically, the U.S. is seeking to boost that capacity by aligning with its imperialist successor,
Israel. Lebanon's national news agency reports an Israeli strike in southern Lebanon's Tyre district that has killed 6 people, including 2 paramedics and a Syrian child. The medics were reportedly killed in a, quote, double tap strike. That's after an initial strike on a motorcycle. A double tap is they do one strike, and then when the people come to take care of those who are wounded, they strike again when those folks are there. And that latest violence came despite a U.S. brokered ceasefire that Israel has violated on a near daily basis. Lebanon's health ministry reports that Israeli attacks have killed nearly 3,100 people since that so-called ceasefire. Meanwhile, Israel has deported more than 400 activists who were abducted from a Gaza-bound humanitarian aid flotilla in international waters on Thursday. Members of the Global Summit Sumad flotilla, that's what they call it, they were flown from southern Israel to Istanbul, Turkey, aboard 3 chartered flights. And they arrive with stories of physical and psychological abuse at the hands of their Israeli captors. Now, they have these flotillas that go to Gaza to offer humanitarian aid because there's not any aid reaching Gaza for the most part. And Israel is intercepting them and arresting those.

0: in the troubled Levant. But, you know, we'll be back right after this.
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2: 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And that's exactly what you get on Bound and Woven with Rufus Williams. This isn't surface level talk. 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From Colin Woodard on Nations Apart, to Glory J. Brown Marshall breaking down the history of protests in America, to Gary Tyler sharing a story of resilience and redemption in Stitching Freedom. 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These are conversations that matter, because every book has a story and every story has a deeper meaning. Bound and Woven with Rufus Williams on Bond TV. 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

0: We are back. Salim Uwakio here on the talk of Chicago. And on the track, who else? The Tempting Temptations. And the song that was in every doo-wop group's repertoire. Farewell, my love. All right. Let's see. There's more. I focus on those stories about Israel because you don't get much balanced coverage on what's going on there, you know? And it's important because, you know, much of our tax dollars go there. And we're not really receiving much of a benefit for that, but, you know, and you should know that. What's going on here is, Senate Republicans, they abruptly left Washington on Thursday for the Memorial Day recess. They didn't cast a vote for a $62 billion budget reconciliation bill to fund ICE and Border Patrol for 3 years. And that's on top of the $170 billion that's provided to those agencies by Congress last year. And this comes as President Trump faces a growing revolt among Republicans over his plans to use public funds to build a $1 billion ballroom at the White House, that gilded golden ballroom that he has in his imagination that he wants to reproduce in reality. And the Justice Department's creation of a nearly $1.8 billion fund, a slush fund, to compensate his MAGA allies, you know, who were prosecuted by the Justice Department for their rebellion during that election period. In other words, and most of them were white supremacists, of course. So he wants to provide reparations for white supremacists. How more explicit can you be, really? I don't know what people are waiting for. This is a full-fledged assault on everything that Reconstruction represented. You know, the period when this really became a democracy after Reconstruction. And then in 1965, after the Voting Act bill was passed, that's when we became a democracy for real. And the Supreme Court has really completely taken that away. So here we are, y'all. This is where we are. And it's being made explicit by this act of trying to provide reparations for these folks. Because if they're, it seems to be quite apparent that those who are being released and compensated are also being encouraged to do the same thing again should the occasion arise. There's a ready force of revolutionaries or counter-revolutionaries available who are well compensated for their counter-revolutionary activity. It's really amazing. Several prominent January 6 rioters have said publicly that they'll seek a share of that fund, as have politicians like George Santos and our this familiar guy, Rod Blagojevich. Last Thursday, Senate Republicans met with Attorney General Todd Blanche, such a laughable thing to say, Attorney General, who was just recently the private attorney of Trump, of Donald Trump. Now he's the Attorney General, allegedly an impartial executor of the nation's constitutional priorities. But here we go. They met with him. Senate Republicans met with him behind closed doors. And according to reports in the publication, The Hill is kind of an insider
1: publication.
0: The meeting became a screaming fest, with Blanche refusing to limit who would be eligible to get paid by the fund. Even Republicans say, man, this is, you can't do this, man. You can't simply award criminal, you know, reward criminals for their criminality. What's, you know, how can we justify that? Well, here we are in America that is offering reparations to those convicted of trying to overthrow it. As some folks I know insist, this is an attempt to supply troops for the upcoming Civil War. What do you think, y'all? What do you think? I'm sure y'all got some ideas about this. And I know that you'll let me know what you think. So it's time to witness America's most astute radio audience flex their mind muscles. We got to flex them to develop them to keep this contentious era in check. We're in a contentious era, y'all. We got to keep it in check. And it's up to us, nobody else. Our number is 591-1690. Call that number if you want to add your voice to this choir. Call it. And let's see who we got. We got Brother Norman. And let's see what Brother Norman has to say. Good afternoon, my brother. How you doing?
2: Oh, satisfied and tickled too, as Taj Mahal, Mississippi John Hurt would say. But I just wanted to say what you were saying about Trump. I just wanted to say, as Max Roach would say, ditto.
0: All right. Yes, sir. Dig it.
2: I mean, that, I think you are, you hit the nail on the head. I think that, that's complete madness. He's going to give, give the white supremacists, just forgive their, just let them come in and, you know, live high on the, I guess they do eat pork. They're not Muslims or anything. They'll eat high on the hog won't do anything for the African, the Latinos,
0: yeah, they're
2: even
0: being
2: the poor.
0: Rewarded, man. They're being rewarded for their insurrection, you know?
2: It's right.
0: How more explicit can you be, really? It's amazing. He doesn't even care. I mean, it used to be the quiet part out loud. Now it's just all out loud, you know?
2: Oh, yeah. I completely agree. Mm-hmm. But I was, listening to what you were, listening to your monologue, I was thinking about George Jackson, and the reason I was thinking about George Jackson was because a couple of days ago was the birthday of Taj Mahal, the great musician. Mm-hmm. Taj Mahal, who has Caribbean and U.S. parents, mm-hmm. and his sister Carol Fredericks was based in France. And she did a song with Papa Wemba of Congo, and they did a rendition of Otis Redding's Fa Fa Fa Fa Fa Fa Fa Fa Fa. You can check that out on YouTube. Hmm. But George, when you're doing that monologue, George was in a prison cell, but he was really talking about the whole planet Earth. He was not, he was not into the narrow nationalist thing. He was about the liberation of Africa, Africans, and all oppressed people, period. I mean, that was George's position.
0: Yes, sir. And that was the Panthers' position.
2: Oh, yeah, yeah.
0: I mean, that was one of the angles of opposition between them and the cultural nationalists.
2: Yeah. And I just want to say this and wrap up. There was the soundtrack. There was a film called Brothers about George Jackson, but it starred Bernie Casey as George Jackson and Vonetta McGee played Angela Davis. And, Taj Mahal did the soundtrack, and he did all of these steel pans. They had steel pan music, and you can catch it on YouTube. But I saw it in Memphis, Tennessee. There was me and a European couple. Well, they were elders about my age then. I was a young man at that time. And, you know, this is what C.L.R. James said about the letters of C.L.R. James, the great Trinidadian revolutionary, said that, and this is a quote, and I'm going to hang up. He's talking about George Jackson's letters. The letters are, in my opinion, the most remarkable political documents that have appeared inside or outside the United States. Wow. since death of Vladimir Ilyich Lenin, end of quote. Woo. And I'm out.
0: That's high praise, my brother. Thank you, man. Appreciate it, my brother. Yes, sir. Yeah, that C.L.R. James is a highly regarded theorist to give a brother Jackson that. I hadn't heard that quote, really, from him, to give Brother Jackson that kind of esteem is pretty significant, right? There's some really weird stuff going on. Like, there's another outbreak of Ebola in Africa. I guess you guys have heard about that, primarily in Uganda and in the DRC, the Democratic Republic of Congo. They're trying to constrain it to those areas, but there are some suspicions that it had already escaped into the general public, and Ebola is a pretty deadly disease. So there's a lot of concern about whether it is, being constrained or not. And there's some other stuff. There's so much going on right now that we can talk about, and it's hard to really. It's like flooding the zone. This is to Trump's benefit, but it's not simply the Trump administration that's flooding the zone. The zone is being flooded in general by events that are occurring internationally, and much of it really is being provoked by this war of choice on Persian people that has been provoked by Israel, expansionist Israel. They pull this country along with it. And we find ourselves really in a pretty serious fix, because there's a lot that is being affected by it. A lot. Let's go to Cynthia. Good evening. How are you, my sister? Cynthia.
1: Hi. How you doing today?
0: I'm doing pretty good. What's up?
1: I'm just letting you know I'm a long-time listener, over 20 years, probably my third time calling.
0: Wow. All right. Welcome, my sister. What took you so long?
1: Well, I don't call much, but I listen to everybody. I know Pam and Mama D, everybody. I know all the listeners.
0: Yes, ma'am. They are celebrities as well. Isn't that something?
1: Yeah. Yes, they are. Uh-huh. Listen, I didn't hear you say nothing about the sludge fund the first 30 minutes. So I'm like, wait a minute. He ain't talking about the money the people finna get.
0: Yeah. They're getting ready to get that money.
1: Look, that is sad, but you know some of them security guards are suing too.
0: Yeah, right. They are doing that because how? I mean, it's like paying them, rewarding them for assaulting the officers of the law. It's really an amazing kind of development. And it's amazing part about it is that the so-called law and order Republicans are allowing this to happen for the most part.
1: Right.
0: You know?
1: And I really think he ain't paying them for what they did. He paying them for what they finna do.
0: Hey, you think so too? Yeah.
1: Yeah, okay. He getting them ready for voting time. Anything he needs when he get ready to get out of office. Oh, I don't want to go.
0: Yeah, that's kind of a frightening prospect though, isn't it? He's preparing troops for the Civil War.
1: Yes, I mean, he is. Not true.
0: How are we? What are we doing? You know, that's the question.
1: Wait a minute. the January Sixers. They ain't troops. Them the January Sixers.
0: Yeah.
1: And I believe.
0: But I mean, they are his ICE. Troops. They are his troops at this point.
1: Right. The ICE with the masses.
0: Mm-hmm.
1: That's who they are.
0: Yeah.
1: And I believe he bankrupting our country.
0: Yeah, I hear you, sister. That is that's a reasonable conclusion to come to, because we are certainly in some bad shape. Everybody's complaining about the increase in gas prices, fertilizer prices. Everything's going up, and it's not just in this country. You know,
1: it's we're gonna have to have
0: the
1: a
0: planet, really.
1: Right, we're gonna have to have a good one to get in next, because they gonna have their work cut out for them.
0: Yeah, yes, ma'am, indeed.
1: Yes, yes. But enjoy your holiday. I just had to get on in there.
0: Thank you, Cynthia. I appreciate it. Keep listening, my dear. Cynthia, a long time listener there. This is we have to we have to be real serious about this. Some other news, maybe not as serious, but in some ways could be just as serious. Stephen Colbert, his last show on CBS, was it last night? Was it Friday night? Yeah, last night. His exit. And CBS, you know, is being taken over by Trump adjacent forces. And comics, the reason why it's significant is because if you observe the trajectory of authoritarian regimes historically, the first thing that they go after is, you know, popular culture, popular cultural figures who cast aspersions on officialdom, on those who are in leadership. There's generally a kind of repression of that kind of open expression of opposition. And so when entertainment figures are targeted, it's a serious sign that authoritarian forces are beginning to mobilize and take care of oppositional voices. And that's one of the things that's happening with CBS. Now, one of the ironic aspects of Stephen Colbert's ejection is it's being filled by a brother named Byron Allen, who's a brother. And many could look at that as, you know, trying to, pit forces against each other, pit forces of progressive intentions against each other, as if just automatically because he's your brother, he's a progressive force. But I wouldn't say he's a regressive force or an anti-progressive force. He's just a neutral force. He has something called Comics Unbound, which is he paid for to replace Colbert on CBS. He's paying for that.
3: Salim, uh-huh. Sorry for the name of the show that Byron Allen has that's late night that he pays for is called Comics Unleashed.
0: Mm-hmm.
3: You said Unbound.
0: Oh, okay. Comics Unleashed. Okay. Yeah, there you go. I'm sorry. Yeah, I said Unbound. The title of Byron Allen's show is Comics Unleashed, not Unbound. If I said Unbound, I didn't mean that. Wow, I'm reading wrong here. Anyway, it's devoid, or it's promised to be devoid of any kind of hard political content, and so that pleases the new leadership of CBS, who are, as I say, Trump adjacent, and comics have been really the leading edge of opposition to this right-wing takeover of the government. And so that's, of course, one of the leading targets of this right-wing government. So that's an interesting aspect of what's going on here in our America. Yeah, CBS. I don't know how many people really were true fans of Stephen Colbert, but he was really a unique figure in American comedy. He came to prominence really as an alter ego. He personified an alter ego. The Colbert Report was kind of a parody of Fox News's right wing mania, and then he gained his own identity. He was allowed to express his own identity after he got his own show, really on the power of that parody. That's how powerful his comedic chops were. He got that program primarily for his cutting edge political sensibilities. I see Maceo is on. Let's go to Maceo. Brother Maceo, what's up, man? How you doing?
4: Hey, I'm doing great. How are you, Celine?
0: I'm all right, man. What's going on?
4: Well, first of all, I'd like to pay homage to the great Thomas Wright Fats Waller, whose birthday was on Thursday, born in New York, Harlem, New York, on May 21st, 1904. Preeminent stride pianist, preeminent pianist, period, preeminent organist and composer, Honeysuckle Rose, Ain't Misbehaving, so on and so on. And kudos on that Temptation song. I can never get enough of the Temptations in that song.
0: Yes, sir. I thought of you when they played it, too.
4: Really? Oh, thank you, thank you, thank you, thank you. I mean, I love it. I love them. And the Temptations album is one of the best albums, period. I mean, that is a great, great album.
0: Yeah, that album announced Motown's presence in a very, very powerful way.
4: Absolutely, and it provided us singers, doo-woppers, with that opportunity to go into the hall, into those stairwells, and into the.
0: I'm telling you, it was in the repertoire of every doo-wop group I know.
4: Oh, absolutely. Oh. But anyway, on to your subject in regards to this $1.9 billion or $1.7 billion for these criminals. Mm. I think what should happen is that we, the people, that is, we should file massive lawsuits, especially these Capitol Police officers. They should file lawsuits against these people because they know who they are.
0: They are, from what I understand, they are filing those lawsuits.
4: Oh, they are?
0: Yeah.
4: Oh, that's great. That's great news. Mm-hmm. But that has to happen, and the lawsuits should not just be minimum wage lawsuits. They should file lawsuits, big, huge lawsuits, and then to the extent that they recoup that $1.7 billion.
0: Mm. Okay.
4: Yeah, so that's my insight, my take on all of that, Brother Salim. And so
0: do you think that that Trump is that he's losing popularity to the point where the Democrats will retake things in the upcoming midterms?
4: I think so. There's some clear signs. I know. I just saw where I don't know where they was. And there were two in Georgia. There's a woman that just a Democrat that just won the primary for, I guess, the governor of Atlanta, and then another guy by the name of Booker just won the primary to be represent the Democrats as a senator somewhere in the South, from the South.
0: Yeah.
4: But I know that we have to work together and mobilize and do everything.
0: Mobilize,
4: we can.
0: Indeed, my brother. Thank you, Brother Maceo. We have to mobilize. We'll be back right after this.
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6: The Bears are standing by their plans to move out of Chicago despite comments from Black Mayor Brandon Johnson.
7: My hope has never been lost. That's why I have maintained my position that Chicago is the best location for the Bears. The Bears believe that as well.
6: In a statement, the team said it has explored every option to stay in the city but has not found a viable site. The Bears say they are only considering Arlington Heights and Hammond, Indiana. A whites-only community in Arkansas is facing a federal discrimination lawsuit. Michelle Walker says she was denied the chance to buy land because she is part of a multiracial family. She's asking the court to block further housing discrimination and award damages. And Memphis, Tennessee police are celebrating their largest basic training graduating class in nearly a decade. More than 80 recruits graduated Thursday at Bellevue Baptist Church. Black Memphis Mayor Paul Young says the next class already has 140 recruits. Recruit Richard Newbill III received awards for academics and overall excellence. I'm Amber Payton with BIN News Now. Back to you, Doug.
8: All right. Thanks and happy Friday. Georgia's Democratic nominee for governor, former Atlanta mayor, African-American Keisha Lance Bottoms, is laying out her strategy for beating her Republican opponent in the race for the state's top office ahead of the November election. She spoke about it on NBC News, saying her approach to show how she can make life better again for Georgians is working.
9: What we are hearing repeatedly is that the chaos coming out of Washington, D.C. is making their lives more difficult. This cost of living conversation comes up in every community. And then we've not expanded Medicaid in Georgia. So you add that to the list of problems that we have in terms of rural hospitals that have closed across this state.
8: Bottoms is building her election plan based on three main pillars: turning the race national, holding down the Democratic base, and to exploit the split in the Republican camp. She's also using the Republican primary runoff where Lieutenant Governor Burt Jones faces billionaire Rick Jackson to argue that both GOP candidates are Trump loyalists. Meanwhile, a record 45 million Americans are traveling for Memorial Day weekend, even with gas prices and airfares high. Due to President Trump's conflict with Iran and the Strait of Hormuz, major airports like Atlanta's Hartsfield-Jackson will see nearly 2.7 million flyers come through the hub this weekend. Here's one black traveler who tells Atlanta News First that the departure of Spirit Airlines is affecting his wallet and folks who are trying to ball out on the budget.
10: As soon as Spirit ended around 3 o'clock on Saturday, by end of Sunday night, I've noticed prices were up with $100 and $250. You know, we're all feeling the impact of Spirit. People laughed and joked, but they kept prices down.
8: Some popular routes that Spirit once dominated have seen fares up about, 27%? AAA reports that about 39 million people are hitting the road as fuel prices are up about a buck and a half from this time last year. And finally, it's a fact, black folks created Memorial Day, but today, black war veterans are still being treated like they are, you know, the last in line for benefits and recognition. According to Kyle Bibby of the Black Veterans Project, the gap in benefits, health care, and wealth continued to persist and points out that racism many black veterans endured did not end when they took off their uniform. Instances of discrimination and even violence follow black veterans even after they risked their lives for the country. Black Americans were at the heart of Memorial Day's creation. Historians trace the first Memorial Day observance back to 1865 when newly freed enslaved Africans in Charleston, South Carolina organized a day to honor black Union soldiers buried at a former Confederate prison camp. The event involved a procession, musical performances, and the decoration of graves with flowers. Stay connected and subscribe and follow BIN News this hour wherever you get your podcasts. I'm Doug Davis for the Black Information Network. Have a great Memorial Day weekend. Stay safe out there. If you see something, say something.
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0: are back.
1: Salim Mwakiel here on the Talk of Chicago. On the track, that's Bebop Betty Carter, Dropping Things. That sister was one of a kind. Betty Carter. All right. Yeah, a lot of people that were unhip to Betty until her and Ray Charles got together and did some duets. Then they said, hey, that sister's all right. But Betty was bopping Bebop Betty. All right. Hey, this is a nightmare, man. And when I heard about this, I said, man, this is almost the perfect nightmare, urban nightmare. This is a sister. She was driving on the streets of New York, Fifth Avenue, one of the premier streets of New York City. And she stepped out of her car into a manhole, an open manhole. That's amazing. And she died. She fell into the manhole. Imagine that. That's a nightmare, man. I mean, Donik Gokha was her name. She fell 10 feet into an uncovered maintenance hole on Fifth Avenue in New York City. Police found her unconscious shortly after midnight on Monday night, and she was pronounced dead later on. Can you think of a worse nightmare than that? You're stepping out of your car and you kept going. Boom. Man. All right. Also, another kind of nightmarish thing. I don't know if you guys heard about this. There was these teenagers who were arrested in San Diego. I'm not arrested. They were found dead. They committed suicide in San Diego after they had killed three people at a mosque in San Diego. Allegedly, they were inspired by white supremacist literature, according to reports. Young boys, teenagers, the officers were responding to a call from a parent who was worried about her son, who she thought was going to commit suicide because he absconded with weapons that they had. From what the report said, they had 30 weapons, 30 guns. 26 guns. Well, that's almost 30. And they got these guns apparently from their families. One of the perpetrators was a Mexican cat who had Mexican in his family, and they were saying that they had some of their writings expressed this contempt, this white supremacist contempt, and the Mexican guy said he was not confused, but also he was propelled into this action by contempt for some of his own background. So it's an amazing thing. They said because he had this Mexican in his background, he apparently was attempting to harm himself. That seems to be what one of his relatives are saying, that he was pretty aggressive in his rejection of his own identity, and that he was also on the autism spectrum. He had grown to resent parts of his own identity, is what they said. So this is, again, this is some of the kind of stuff that's being spawned by this internet and social media anger that's out here. And there doesn't seem to be any remedy for it. It has affected quite a few people. And apparently these teenagers were a part of that, and they committed suicide after shooting these people at the mosque in San Diego. People who have been venerated for their heroism, because there was also a school, and there are people who contend that the true target of these teenagers were these school children, and so the people who were killed in attempts to protect them are seen as heroes by many people. So, you know, there more violence, more violence. Now we have, in addition to worries of synagogue being the targets of hostility, now we have mosques. Mosques have long been targets, but now is synagogues and mosques. These Abrahamic religions are. It's really ironic, you know, when you think about it, that all of these religions that seem to be at odds with each other all basically have the same root, you know. These are Abrahamic religions. There's really not much antagonism being devoted to the Deva religions, the religions of Vedanta or Hinduism or Buddhism or these other Asian verse religions, these Vedantist religions. There seems to be this serious antagonism that is being oriented toward these Abrahamic religions. Interesting. Now, talking about antagonisms, man, we are trying to push Cuba into the Atlantic, into the Caribbean. We're trying to push Cubans into the Caribbean. We have put pressure on Cuba like nothing else, like nothing before. It's really amazing how this country just openly bullying these Caribbean nations that it doesn't agree with. First of all, it's got rid of Maduro in Venezuela. It's bombing boats off the coast of Venezuela with impunity. If it doesn't like what they, you know, what they may be carrying, or if it can, or it doesn't even care what they may be carrying, just to disrupt the economic vitality of Venezuela, it's bombing these boats. And now, Cuba is in its gun sights. The island is suffering from a lack of resources, a lack of oil. And that means, as I pointed out before, when you are lacking fossil fuels, that puts a crimp in most of the economy, because much of what the economy runs on is fossil fuels. And so much of that has to shut down. And that, of course, makes it very, very difficult for the operation of the economy, especially in a nation like Cuba, which is seriously is in an elementary stage of industrial development. And in that stage, fossil fuels are extremely, extremely important. So Cuba's suffering. It's being brought to heel by the U.S., by the bullying tactics of the U.S. This country is really much more explicit in its bullying tactics. There's really not much attempt to hide the imperialistic intent of the U.S., just like there's not much intent to hide the expansionist aspirations of Israel in the Middle East. Lebanon is being bombed relentlessly. The open hostility, the open imperialistic intent of Israel has provoked a little bit of a revolt within the Republican Party. There are emerging fractures that are causing problems within the Republican Party. Some of its leading influencers, Tucker Carlson, the sister, they are causing problems because they have long been the ideological flag carriers. Representative Marjorie Taylor Greene, Tucker Carlson, even Steve Bannon. All of them are criticizing America's close relationship with Israel, especially as the war in Iran escalates. You know, so there's some hope that that might temper this country's support for Netanyahu. And lately, there's even been some talk of tensions between Netanyahu and Trump, which would be a welcome development, because they have really been in lockstep, especially when it comes to the imperialistic designs of both nations, you know, and getting rid of Iran and Iran's what they call Iran's proxies. Although that's a mischaracterization as well. The Houthis in Yemen, or Ansar Allah, that group in Yemen, they are simply seeking to be free of Israeli influence. They're simply seeking freedom, and that's what they want. They are a group that wants to free itself from the Yemeni what we would call a petrol monarchy, gas monarchy, which is what Yemen is in many cases, where oil is their leading concern, fossil fuel, and the Houthis are attempting to carve out some autonomy within Yemen. The so-called Houthis, Ansar Allah, that group, and so they are being aided by Iran, as is Hezbollah, which is only came into prominence after Israel tried to, remember Shatah Sattila, when Israel bombed that Shia enclave in Lebanon in the early 90s, and that's when Hezbollah came into prominence. So these are groups that sprung up to protect their native populations, and Iran was lending a helping hand. No other nation seemed to be willing to do that, and that Iran was, you know, being punished for that. Of course, one of the reasons Iran was lending a helping hand is that most of these groups, like Hezbollah, is a Shia-based group, Shia Islam, and Iran is really the capital of Shia, the Shia branch of Islam in that part of the world, and so they had that kind of allegiance. So it was that, but at the same time, Hamas is primarily Sunni, and Iran is also one of its leading benefactors. So Iran has been the target, and it is being focused on by groups that want expansionism. They want to be expansionists in their orientation, and they're seeking to eliminate opposition. Back to the phones we go. Brother Devin, what's going on, my brother?
0: Oh, it's David. Yeah, out in San Francisco. Yeah, I call once in a while.
1: Hey, man, how you doing?
0: Yeah, not too bad. I remember, and you're probably old enough to remember, at the end of the Vietnam War, the weapons manufacturers of America were basically on a downhill slide, because how could a whole bunch of people in sandals beat the mighty United States with all this magnificent weaponry?
1: Mm-hmm.
0: And so you remember the Iran-Iraq War, it kind of started during Jerry Ford and then was going on during Carter. And if I remember right, it was a fake war. It was basically pitting U.S. weapons. The U.S. had sold weapons to the Shah of Iran, and it had also sold weapons to Iraq. And it was basic. Each of the different weapon systems had a different training package. So the Shah was able to buy the best training package, and Iraq, being just an average country, could only buy, you know, an average training package. But it was U.S. weapons against U.S. weapons, but with different training packages. And so the Iran-Iraq war was really a product testing for U.S. weapons. And the military-industrial complex was trying to get back into the game of selling weapons to the world. Nobody wanted them. And so they were basically allowing Iran to fight Iraq using U.S. weapons and see which training package would go with it.
1: That's interesting. All right. Interesting perspective.
0: Yeah. Well, there's certain validation to it. I remember reading... I'm trying to remember the guy's name. I think it's called Blue Smoke and Mirrors. Germond. He was a...
1: Who?
0: Was he for the Chicago... Germond was the author of this book, Blue Smoke and Mirrors. And he gives a great description about how Jimmy Carter was trying to rescue the hostages in the embassy, and how the helicopter crash was somewhat of a sabotage, an early Oliver North kind of sabotage. I think General Secord was the guy that was responsible for the shipping of those helicopters over to the Middle East. And then there was a fire extinguisher that went off inside aircraft.
1: You really getting into the weeds. I remember those minute details. Thank you, man. I appreciate that.
0: I was just going to, the bigger picture, though, was the divide and conquer.
1: Mm. And around Iraq, divide and conquer?
0: Yeah. And they tried to portray it as if it was the Shias against the Sunnis, mm-hmm. when in fact it was the weapon systems against the weapon systems, and the weapon systems and the training program that went with it.
1: Interesting. And, thank you, man. Appreciate that, Devin. All right. That is an interesting perspective, although... And if there were deeper machinations involved in that conflict, it manifested in ways that demonstrated how sectarian differences can inflame emotions in very deleterious ways. The Shia-Sunni split that he mentioned. You know, Iran is Shia, again, and Iraq is Sunni. And that became a bone of contention. And it is a bone now, for example. The UAE was now we're finding out that it was involved in some, the UAE and Saudi were involved in some strikes on Iran in concert with the U.S., which is, discouraging kind of amount of it's a discouraging disclosure of information that the UAE and its Saudi would allow itself to be used in that way. But again, you know, at the root, I think, of some of this is you know, the sectarian animosity, the Sunni Shia animosity, which is so unfortunate. Sean, good evening, my brother. How you doing?
2: Doing well. Thank you, Brother Salim. How you doing?
1: I'm all right, man. I'm all right, bro.
2: All right. Well, again, thank you for pursuing your mission of educating and enlightening us.
1: Thank you, sir.
2: I really appreciate you. And I know the rest of the WVON family and Muak Killians do as well.
1: Thank you, brother. Appreciate that.
2: Yes, sir. So, quick thing. CBS News is reporting now that their White House reporters have report have heard gunshots, apparent gunshots, at the White House.
1: Wow.
2: So don't know what's happening with there, happening there.
1: Mm.
2: We had to get some more information about that.
1: Man, yes, sir.
2: Ain't no telling.
1: Ain't no telling, man. Wow. That's not good, though. Whatever. It's not
2: right,
1: good.
2: Right, right. Yeah. Absolutely. Don't want anybody shot and killed.
1: That's right.
2: Also hope that this doesn't engender unwarranted sympathy for the president.
1: That too.
2: Don't change your vote, Republicans. Come on now. Stand up by your principles that you seem to be following. But yeah, I was calling to say that Cubans, like the Israelis, seem to have outsized influence here with the U.S. government. You know?
1: Yes, you mean in terms of attacking, arresting Raul Castro.
2: Absolutely. Yeah. Arresting, indicting Raul Castro.
1: Uh-huh, uh-huh.
2: And, of course, you know, the tail wagging the dog and getting the U.S. to attack Iran.
1: Mm-hmm, mm-hmm.
2: And I wonder, on Cuba, why is Cuba so reviled, since it seems that Trump is having a love fest with Putin?
1: Man,
2: I don't get that.
1: That's a very good point, man. That's a very good point. And especially, one would think that Putin would be speaking more forcefully in favor of Cuba. Although, as I pointed out, both Russia and China have, you know, expressed some opposition to what's going on. Although it wasn't forceful, it was at least some opposition. But yeah, one would expect Putin to be much more involved in protecting Cuba. But
2: absolutely.
1: Apparently, he

0: they're in the Congo. They're messing with Cuba, and you know, there doesn't seem to be any opposition to that kind of, you know, meddling in others' affairs.
1: Right. I don't get it. I really don't understand. Well, I do understand. Imperialism and greed are flexing their muscles.
0: Yes, sir. All right, my brother. Thank you. Appreciate it, Sean.
1: Thank you, brother.
0: Yes, sir. We'll be back right after this.
2: He's deeper than Lake Michigan. 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

Salim Muwakil here on the talk of Chicago, 1690 WVON. And on the track, my man Bob Marley. And of course, Rat Race. Summer Guinea Gog, y'all. Summer Hooligan, Summer Guinea Gaga. In this here rat race, in the abundance of water, the fool is thirsty.

0: But as I was saying, one of the possibilities is, you know, because of this fossil fuel dearth, is that there will not be an abundance of water. Already there is what some people are calling a water emergency in certain parts of the world, lack of potable water. And, you know, in this country, fossil fuel is necessary to ensure water reaches its intended throat. So that's an important issue, water. Very important issue. Hey, the Knicks and the Cavs tonight, y'all. I wish I could. Maybe I can. I don't know if I can glance at it. If it was to be available to me, I wouldn't be able to really concentrate on much else. I'm hoping that the Knicks carry it through, right? My man Jalen Brunson is doing some heroic stuff, y'all. Knicks look like they got it. Looks like they got it. But who knows? The Cavs, they have some very talented players as well. Although, you know, they've been kind of bottled up lately, especially Harden. All right, let's go back to the phones. Who do we have on the line now? Brother Eric. Good evening, sir. How are you, good brother? Brother Eric, are you there?
1: Just Eric here.
0: Yes, sir. What's going on?
1: Hey, Salim, let me ask you about this guy, Enrico Torrio. Wasn't he the leader of the Proud Boys?
0: Yes, sir.
1: What happened to him? Is he in jail?
0: I think he is in jail. And I think he's one of those who is eligible for this reparations payment.
1: Oh, wow. Okay. Because I was talking to a couple of guys who was in the military. They said he was a plant. But I said, I never heard that, though. But have you heard anything like that?
0: No, sir, I haven't. I haven't. But, you know, I really haven't been following too much on him. Just that he was, you know, ironically, a Proud Boy leader, although he had a Latino heritage.
1: He looked just like, I'm a black person. He looked just as black as I am. But I don't know, man. I thought you would give me some info. I've been trying to follow up on him on YouTube and other places, but you know,
0: I'm not familiar with him. I mean, other than that irony, you know, the fact that there's a Latino who is expressing white supremacist views.
1: Wow, that just seemed ironic, though, Salim. But Salim, when you do some music, can you play my hometown heroes every now and then?
0: Who's your hometown heroes?
1: The Dells.
0: Oh, man. Well, that's our that's this hometown. Are you talking about, right?
1: I'm talking about, Harvey, Illinois, but specifically Chicago. But, hey, Salim, I listen to you all the time, but try to squeeze the Dells in there.
0: I do some Dells sometimes, other than stay in my corner. I can't remember now, but okay, thank you. All right, my brother, I'll make sure I include Dells into the
1: open up my
0: mix.
1: Heart, swing.
0: Okay, all right, man.
1: All right,
0: thank you.
1: Okay.
0: Yes, sir. Let's go to Brother John. Hey, John, what's going on, man?
2: Oh, hi, Salim. Can you hear me okay?
0: I got you.
2: Hey, thanks, Salim. Yeah, I mean, just a quick comment. You know, you think about the corruption of this administration and these Republicans. I mean, blatant corruption. I mean, if Obama or Biden did anything near what was going on, it just shows you how wimpy the Democrats are, man. We should be just screaming at the tops of our lungs at the corruption. You know, I don't know if you heard, but like that Office of Management and Budget, the guy that's the head of that, he comes out, I think it was last week or the week before, he says the deficit is like $960 billion, which is almost $1 trillion. And I'm like, dude, you're lying. He did not mention the servicing of the national debt, which is another $1 trillion. So it's $2 trillion. And you wonder why we have such inflation. And I've been saying that for years, that this debt is a main cause of the inflation that we have. It's terrible. I just went to the store now. It's been over $100. I'm like, man, what did I buy for $100?
0: Yes.
2: And luckily, I got the money, but there's a lot of poor people that don't have that kind of money.
0: You're right.
2: I mean, it's terrible. Anyway, I just thought I'd share that with you.
0: Well, I appreciate that, man, and I hear that anguish, bro. And you're right, man. Is we should be much more conscientious and demanding more accountability in how our tax money is being expended. Thank you, Ron. Appreciate it, bro. All right, yeah. Inflation, man, and I I resisted the gas pump today. And I noticed, I said, wow, I am making an effort to resist that gas pump, because I just don't, when I'm pumping gas and looking at the escalating numbers on the pump, it's so disheartening. I mean, there's nothing you can do about it. There's absolutely nothing you can do about it. And, it's just draining your bank account. And when you think about it, that it was a war of choice that produced this, it's hard to understand how Trump is even pulling 20% of the American electorate. Even the MAGA faithful should understand how culpable he is, this amazing jump in our cost of living. His culpability almost exclusively, him and, of course, Netanyahu. I mean, why is that such a difficult thing, a difficult link to make? It just demonstrates how powerful this ethnic solidarity is. How powerful MAGA's is! It has constructed a threat, a demographic threat that is breathing down the neck of MAGA aficionados. That's the only thing that explains how they can be behind this foolishness, that they fear that something is going to threaten their hold on power. And I think that that's really what's behind it. That's why immigration is focused on. That's why DEI is focused on. Because demographic anxiety is the primary fuel of the MAGA movement. And they're trying to utilize that because it doesn't make sense in any other context. Brother Ron, good evening. How you doing?
1: Hey, Brother Salim.
0: Yes, sir. What's going on?
1: Hey, Salim, two things. First of all, most important, Tuesday, celebration, 100 birthday centennial miles, man. So there's going to be a lot going on, and it is a jazz lover.
0: All right.
1: Yeah, and then, guess what? In September, it's going to be training. Both of these guys, you know, born in the same year. So just want to spin.
0: Yeah, that is pretty amazing. That is pretty amazing, man. Yeah.
1: So I just wanted to put that out there because I know you.
0: I appreciate that, man. I appreciate that. All right. Yeah, I hadn't even been aware of it, man. Thank you, man. I appreciate that. Mm-hmm.
1: Yeah, man, there's some different radio stations. They're going to be doing some things. Just look it up. But hey, this is what I called you about, Salim. The passing of Robert Woodson Singh. So here's the thing, Salim. And I know, man, you read everything. And I just get a little frustrated when people put the C word behind a black man's name, or even a conservative. I was talking to a good friend of mine this morning, Brother Obama. Wow, he's conservative. What does that mean? If you look at his programs, and this is what he said, Salim. He said when
3: white folks were at their worst. Black people were at their best. All I'm saying, because I had talked to a host at the radio station. I said, can you bring Robin Woodson Sr. on? And she kept saying, well, round, you know, and then others. She said, I'm sorry, I couldn't. But see, I think we do a disservice to black people. We don't expand the concepts of ideas. And so I just said, and I know you would let me share that with you. And but what he promoted was excellence. And he wrote a book, Red, White, and Black. It was about black people overcoming, not ignoring racism. We know it's there. But, let's look at what we have done to overcome it and not being dependent. Because either one of these parties, Lee, I'm going to tell you, man, I've been going back and forth with this. It's not a total answer. But I just wanted to say Robert Woodson Sr. and his program. But see, he doesn't get the same prominence and exposure of the typical civil rights movement. I'm just going to be honest with you, Salim. So,
0: No. He was pretty prominent for a while during the mid-60s, late-60s. He came into some prominence. But, you know,
3: okay.
0: People examined his theories, and they didn't they didn't pan out for a lot of people. They didn't think that it made sense. Or, you know, it's long been a dialectic in among black theorists on whether we should go toward conservatism or a more liberal kind of approach to better our
3: society. The whole Du Bois and Booker T. Washington. And you know what, Slee, I think we will just but Slee, let me say one last thing. Mm-hmm. When people criticize this country, the Black Panther, wrote the book, and he had gone, he left the country, Salim, and he said when he left this country, he said he went to Cuba, he went to Algeria, you know him, Salim, and when he came back, he said, with all of these problems, he said it was still the best country that we could probably survive.
0: I wish you would think of his name, brother, because I know who you're talking about. I just can't summon
3: him. Yeah, you know, and I mentioned him. Put Soul on Ice. Celine, you know
0: Elridge Cleaver.
3: Yeah, so what happened in the 90s, I heard him on a being interviewed.
0: Mm-hmm.
3: Thanks, Celine. Mm-hmm. You brilliant, man. But look, so he said in the 90s, so this guy was interviewing him, Celine. He said, well, you know, people say you'll sell out. And he said, the people that criticize me, he said they hadn't been to those countries. He said, I was in Cuba. I was in Algeria, all of those countries. And he said, no, this country is not perfect. And I still listen to him when he said that. Because guess what? This is our country. We fought for this country. We made this country. I just said, Salim, thank you so much. But, man, it's profound when you hear him say that.
0: Mm.
3: Is this system perfect? No, it's not. Are those systems perfect? But yeah, Elders Cleaver. He was the Minister of Information for the Panthers.
0: Yeah, he was. But as you point out, he became a bit more conservative in his later years, and a lot of Panthers, a lot of his former colleagues denounced his turn toward conservatism. But you're right, he did make a lot of those alterations in his ideology. Thank you, man. Appreciate it, Ron.
3: Hey, man, always a pleasure, Salim. I've been talking to you for years, my brother.
0: Yes, sir, man. Thank you, bro. Appreciate it. Brother Ron, yeah. Eldridge was, you know, he was a very serious theorist. You know, he was in jail. He came. He surprised a lot of people with the deepness of his analytical chops that he developed while imprisoned. He wrote Soul on Ice while in prison. That became a bestseller. And, you know, for many reasons, it was a provocative treatment. And later on, he did become a little bit more conservative in his position. And yeah, he was a very interesting character, Eldridge Cleaver. All right, let's go back to the phone. Sister Pam, good evening. How you doing?
4: Hey, Celine. Overall, I'm well. How are you?
0: Not bad at all. Not bad.
4: No, disgusted about everything else, but,
0: yes,
4: you know, we got to move past it and try to push through.
0: Dig it.
4: Mm. So, Kaleem, about the fund, it is a reward, and I'm in agreement with what I've heard a lot and what I've kind of read a little bit, that this is a reward to, I guess, build up his militia.
0: Yeah, okay.
4: And once they get these funds, of course, they'll do what, you know, they do, right? Weapons, acquire land, build fortresses or whatever they do.
0: So you think this is an explicit gesture of support toward them?
4: Yes.
0: Okay.
4: Yes.
0: Okay.
4: Because we know he can't run for a third term, mm-hmm. but that doesn't mean that he won't willingly. He, meaning the adjudicated sexual abuser,
0: mm-hmm.
4: it doesn't mean that he'll willingly, you know, relinquish power.
0: Mm-hmm. Mm-hmm.
4: And so, and then, you know, of course, being controlled by Stephen Miller, people like Bannon and others, we don't know what is forthcoming.
0: That's
4: and I
0: true.
4: Think we have to be aware of that. Salim, I wanted to ask you, now, do you believe... You hear people say, well, history repeats itself. Would you say that that is a true statement? History repeats itself.
0: I think human behavior has certain patterns. And,
4: mm-hmm.
0: if there are certain you know, social situations, that pattern tends to replicate, you know, be replicated. And that's how it repeats itself, I think.
4: Sure. Well, that makes sense to me. And I'm just asking... did we drop the ball on how vicious the hate of black people was and continues to be? Because when people continually talk about that, you know, we've succeeded, we've done things, and, you know, we've forged ahead, but we never talk about the people who sacrificed their lives for us to get that. Mm-hmm. So when I hear people talk about this country, they never talk about the sacrifices that other black people, and I'm just focusing on black people, mm-hmm. have made. Mm-hmm. When I hear people, you know, Dr. King, his life, Medgar Evers, all of the people who fought for civil rights and voters,
0: mm-hmm.
4: it seems like it's okay for us to, you know, brag about what we do, what we are. We should be conservative. We should support. But what about the people who already sacrificed? Do we owe them anything?
0: Mm.
4: And it seems like sometimes, you know, I'm just hearing no. You know, someone called and said, well, I'm not trying to go for, you know, martyrdom, right?
0: Mm-hmm.
4: So you don't want to sacrifice anything, but you want everybody else to do it. And that's okay, as long as you and your family is okay. And I think we have to get out of that mindset. And I would just ask us to think about it. If conservatives offered us something, we would be, Republicans, we would be riding with them, Celine.
0: Yes, ma'am. I hear you.
4: We really would. I mean, just look at their policies.
0: Mm-hmm.
4: Many of them are failed policies. Education, because I remember when the conservatives, they talked about, well, we need to teach abstinence. And there was a pushback on that because they wanted abstinence only and not contraceptive. Do you recall that?
0: Yes.
4: And so, okay. But when they saw that abstinence didn't work, because the Republican Party, their young men weren't going to abstain from sex. You know, I think it was a report in Nevada when the conservative conventions come around, that's when all the working girls make a whole lot of money. I mean, so I'm just saying, so when abstinence didn't work, they went to...
0: Hypocrisy is factored in.
4: They went to abortion.
0: Mm.
4: So I'm just saying, just look at the history.
0: Yeah.
4: But I'm just going to ask you this, Salim, as we deal with what we're dealing today, we need all of our organizations

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0: 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B-O-N. The follower of Farrakhan don't tell you that you understand until you hear the man. Well, when that brother said that on the radio, people said, whoa, Public Enemy. Check that out. Hip-hop has come of age. Chuck D speaking very powerful words in hip-hop music. People was dancing and getting the message at the same time. Something had to be done. Let's inject another kind of message into this potent art form. You know? And another message started seeping through. Primarily from the east, from the west coast. Although there was some east coast stuff too, you know. You can't blame it all on those brothers in the west. All right, let's go back to the phones. Mama D, good evening. How are you, good sister?
1: Oh, y'all God bless, and can you hear me?
0: I got you.
1: Okay, I like that saying, I got you. I just love that.
0: All right.
1: My condolences to the family of four that was killed in a fire on Wednesday, May 20th, 3 days ago, on 62nd and Palina in Inglewood. Lopez was on the scene. But four lives, foster parents, Lisa Brown, age 57, Reginald Wilson, age 62, and their two foster children, Jay Quinn Rattlers, age 15, and his little sister, Royalty Rattler, Rattlers, age 8. Now, the investigators believe that this fire was set on purpose due to some kind of neighborhood dispute among the youngsters. Mm. Now, in conclusion, I went by there today, and what I saw really hurt my heart. I saw one handmade poster-sized card saying, "My condolences." I saw two bouquets of flowers and three Mother Lupe candle jars and two stuffed teddy

0: their animals. I mean, it's like this is yesterday's news.
1: You mean
0: gambling has been wiped?
1: You were bothered by the paltry display of affection that you saw.
0: Oh, I thought I was going to see flowers and teddy bears and everything else lying in the sidewalk.
1: Yes, ma'am. Yes, ma'am.
0: I don't know if this has even been discussed. Whatever happened to black lives are supposed to matter? A family has been wiped out, and it's suspected that it was done on purpose. Doesn't anybody care about that kind of thing?
1: Wow. Wow. Well, do they have any suspects?
0: I haven't heard anybody talk about it on WVON, and it's yesterday's news, so nobody's talking about it on TV because that was 3 days ago. That's over and that's done with.
1: I hadn't even heard about it myself, so I mean, but I haven't been really following the local news that closely. But that is pretty much a tragedy, and the fact that there's so little compassion being displayed in the wake of that tragedy is even more of a shame. Yeah, that's not a
0: absolutely.
1: Mm-hmm.
0: And I was just I couldn't believe. I said, where?
1: Well,
0: where is it?
1: Yeah, that's a sad indication of our sense of solidarity these days, isn't it?
0: Well, there's a church that's close by there, and I'm going to call the pastor and see if we could just have, especially as Memorial Day comes around, that we can have some kind of special ceremony. You know, the Bible book says, call for the mourning women. Somebody needs to be out there, the wailing women, the mourning women, the praying women.
1: Yes, ma'am.
0: So if you all are some heart and mind damage survivors, age 75 to 84, you can dial me at 773-RESPECT and see if we can just get at least a spiritual quorum of two or three to go out and play proper respect. This is why the soldiers dug up the graves of their fellow soldiers who were not taken as prisoners of war. They were re-enslaved because the Confederate considered them as runaway slaves. So they were re-enslaved or they were executed and put in a massive grave. And their comrades, while they were yet slaves, they dug them up. Some 10,000 people showed up, 3,000 of them were children carrying, and 3,000 children carrying flowers to give them a proper burial.
1: Yes.
0: Look at that kind of compassion.
1: Yes, ma'am. That compassion is no longer available, apparently. Thank you, Mama D. Appreciate
0: it. Okay, take care.
1: All right. Yeah, we had a different mindset during those days, perhaps because, the oppression was much more immediate. So we felt the need to have a much, much more solidarity. Now we feel that oppression is distant or not as damaging as it once was. And so we really don't need that kind of solidarity, Apparently that's what's plaguing us. Good evening, Brother R. How you doing, my brother? How you doing? Brother R, are you there? Hello? He's not there.
2: Hey.
1: Yes, sir.
2: What's your name?
1: I got you. Go ahead.
2: Hey, I'm not no R. What's wrong? What's wrong with this guy taking names, man? It's Brother B, man.
1: Brother B? Okay. I'm sorry.
2: So whoever there is taking names.
1: No, I'm sorry. It's not his fault. It's my fault. I looked at it wrong.
2: Okay, Assalamu alaikum. Assalamu alaikum, Brother Salim.
1: Walaikum salam.
2: Look, I've listened at Push this morning, man, and I noticed that Yusuf, on his speech this morning, kind of said some of the things I said last Sunday about getting all these black organizations together on Juneteenth and coming together, man. But it left out the very important part of what I was talking about last Saturday on your show.
1: I was asking
2: anyone out there who know how to do this. I'm 81, man, Black American Negro Reparation Group. We veterans. I'm the youngest of the group, and I'm 81.
1: Go ahead, brother.
2: What I'm saying, if anyone out there know how to get this stuff together, let's try to get at least half of it. Black churches in America, and on Juneteenth, half of them. Now, I'm going to say this before I say the rest, and Salim. Every move we have made started with prayer. Prayer started everything, and then we moved out from there because I was a part of those civil rights movements. I grew up in Mississippi and was born in 1945, so you know I was in the struggle. So what happened, what I'm asking is that if we can get all black churches in America to come together on Juneteenth and have one prayer day, that's the prayer. Now, after that, let's go to work. And every preacher in them churches, make sure that every member of that church have a voter registration card and vote and know how to vote. And that will be the beginning of a new beginning for the black people in America. Wouldn't you say so, Salim?
1: I think that's a good idea, my brother. I mean, the church has been an integral part of the movement, of the black civil rights movement. Certainly, it inspired a lot of people who were the soldiers of the movement. So, yeah, I think the church is an important part of the struggle. You might have something there, brother. We need something to kind of provoke a sense of solidarity, and maybe that's what we need.
2: That's the big picture of it all. Mm. Because then, if all them churches, everybody in there have a voter registration, you won't have to worry about going knocking on nobody's door and all that kind of stuff. Mm. Everything can be did for the black church. That may be why they're still going strong, brother. There's so many of them everywhere, you know.
1: Mm. So, do you think the black church will be? Compliant with such a strategy? You think they?
2: I truly believe.
1: Mm.
2: If someone, I can't do it. I'm illiterate to this new technology. I'm 81 years old, man.
1: I truly believe though.
2: But if anyone hear this message, I think Yusuf must have heard my cry last night.
1: Maybe he heard you. Maybe.
2: I hope some of them listen tonight.
1: Mm-hmm.
2: If anyone hear this, if that message can get there with black church in America, he's a half of them, that we're going to be voting from the church this time, I think that would be a big deal for America, man. I think that would be the beginning of what's supposed to be. And not only black church, everyone else who love America, come on in with us.
1: All right, brother. All right, brother B. Okay. Good suggestion, man. Thank you, brother. Appreciate it.
2: Yes, sir.
1: Brother B, you utilizing the church for political motivation, and hey, that's a part of our history, African American history. You know, gospel songs were inspirational for the early civil rights movement. The church was really inseparable from that movement. So we can't, as much as people want to discredit religion in our struggle, there's some room for that critique. But at the same time, we certainly can't ignore or dismiss the power of the church in inspiring much of the struggle. All right. Sister Najwa, good evening.
3: Hi, NYG.
1: NYG, I'm sorry.
3: Oh, thanks for taking my call.
1: You're quite welcome.
3: We don't heal as individuals,
1: mm-hmm.
3: and I think that's a problem in our society. We think everything is about the individual.
1: Mm-hmm.
3: But we really, if you look at other cultures, particularly older indigenous cultures, traditional
1: yes.
3: cultures, they understand that we heal as a collective, as a group, and not as individuals.
1: Mm-hmm.
3: And what made me think about that is when the brother was talking about...
1: Tell me this, though, Nigel. Why do you think we've changed from that orientation?
3: Because our culture is getting more and more remote. The longer we stay in this country,
1: mm-hmm.
3: the more remote our cultural the traces of our culture is getting fading and fade. Every generation gets further and further away from the source.
1: Mm-hmm.
3: And it's just like an atom. You know, the further out the electrons go, the weaker the charge is, and they can get picked off by other forces.
1: Okay.
3: And the closer they are to the nucleus of the cell, the stronger the bond is.
1: Mm.
3: So that's also true in physical science, and it's true in people. And we were still in slavery. Our Africanism was very, very strong. And that's why we were the people we were, and that's why we're the people we are now, because those Africanisms are not strong.
1: So do we have to reinvent or reestablish those Africanisms to become strong again, or do we have another fulcrum of a solidarity that can take the place of those Africanisms? Or are they still relevant after this long history in this country?
3: Well, that's how we developed, right? We developed as a people over thousands and tens of thousands of years, and evolution is very slow, you know? So I don't see how we could just forget about it and say, oh, we're going to do... We don't even know what to do, do we? Do we even know what to do? I was thinking about that the other day, and I was thinking that maybe we have to relearn how to be people.
1: Mm.
3: Because right now,
1: we have to be reduced to zero?
3: To zero?
1: Is that, if we relearn how to be people, that means we need a new system of maturing? I mean, what exactly would be necessary?
3: I think it's like Booker T. Washington said, drop your bucket down where you are.
1: Mm-hmm.
3: I think we should just start where we are, what we have to work with, and... I don't really know. I'm just saying this stuff because you asked me.
1: I got you. Speculation is good, my sister. Thank you. Yeah. Appreciate it.
3: But you know what I want to talk about?
1: Go ahead.
3: I want to talk about America is not really that great. America seems to be great because George Jackson said America is an example of a country that's secure and in power. It's been in power for a very long time. It has consistent wealth. It has stolen wealth from other countries. Countries that you see like Cuba. Cuba would be a much better country if America did not have that embargo. But Cuba is insecure because America is breathing it down its neck. But if America and Europe had not instituted colonialism and slavery,
1: these
3: countries that we think don't have anything, they would be way above America.
1: All right. Thank you, Nawaji. Appreciate it.
3: Bye-bye.
1: All right, Brother Joe Citizen, good evening. How are you, sir?
2: Hey, Selena, listen to your Betty Carter's bumper music earlier. Has anyone given a remembrance to the passing of Clarence Patches Carter? He passed away. Remember Patches, I'm dependent on your son to pull the family. Clarence Carter.
1: Uh-huh.
2: You know, I know somebody knew that. Now, by the way, I don't know about... the Coinkie thing, but the borders of Iran and Iraq and Iran mirror the boundaries of ancient Babylon and Assyria. But the so-called Islam-Judaic conflict in modern times is kind of countered by what I call the hypocrisy of Saudi Arabia's relatively siding with Israel versus Iran. Sunni versus Shia can't be that biggest schism, and
1: they say often that the closest brotherhood can often become the most vicious schism.
2: Yeah, I can understand that. You know, concerning Israel, and one thing to be sure or certain, you know, we should suspend any further military shipments to Israel. If they're all that bad, they can hang together separately, and. That's basically really about fighting about the water to begin with. You're right about that. I've been saying that for the last 10 years. It really comes down to water. You know, close to the home, incidentally, that
1: water issue is something that really rarely gets focused on, rarely gets mentioned even. And it is absolutely essential, man.
2: It will be, especially when our data,
4: when we start sucking dry when the data centers on us, we'll really understand what it's
1: there
4: about.
1: There you go. There and you go. Those data centers speak, for real. Mm-hmm.
4: And speaking of close to the home, you know, during this monthly Ask the Mayor on our local public radio station, Brandon responded quite dismissively to a question that was about using or increasing red light cameras to civilize your cousins running those red lights.
1: Mm.
4: He was, however, more concerned about compost. Now, I'm going to bring up something else that I want the WVN family to really pay attention to. Chicago is the first, perhaps only city to be outwardly under the thrall of a single private equity hedge fund, the Chicago Meters, LLC. Remember that way back when Young Daily pulled that stunt and did that stupidity?
1: Yep.
4: Now, next Wednesday, the city council will do what I call an inept show at judgment to allow, these are air quotes I'm doing to myself, the owners of the original parking meters to sell their rights to another hedge fund called Stone Peak Partners. Now, the original deal is so ironclad that to me, the only possible solace that they can do is what I would call put your hands in the pocket of the one who's picking yours. What they ought to do, Chicago can do this, and they can do it with the city fund, with the police or the fire, is to basically become invest in Stone Peak as what it's called an accredited investor, especially the police and fire. The way they got the deal so set up, Selene, is no amount of court action, no amount of getting back in Mayor Daley, none is going to happen. They got it set down to 75 years. The only thing I can see can happen is for Chicago, are you listening, all the persons? Or any of the groups who represent the pension funds, is you might as well invest in Stone Peak themselves so that for every dime that they take out of your pocket, you pretty much can get the same dime back. We can't win any other way. That all the argument about how Brandon is going to do this, if he puts a bus lane somewhere, he's got to account for the parking meters that aren't there anyway. If you change a street and close it off, so all that stuff is going to come down to a head. He may one day start having us read car license plates to catch every single second that you're violating something. But one thing we can do right now, but just putting the case out there, is really consider that. One other thing, Brandon, if you're listening, Mayor, I believe in you, like I'm giving you a chance like we gave Harold. You got to do a total, transparent, forensic audit of everything under your purview and all the automatic people have under their purview, all departments, readily available and consistently available within the first 30 days at the office, so I can know exactly why to be angry. And you've got to have an ordinance that does not allow any private investors to have any say-so over our funds that I, as a public citizen, have. That's the kind of thing we have to deal with, Selene.
1: All right, my brother. All right, Joel Citizen. Thank you, my brother. I hope the mayor hears you. And
4: please. Because it's almost too late. I ain't got enough water to drink out of.
1: All right, man.
4: Brother
1: Joe Citizen. Yeah, incidentally, many are waiting for the Democrats to resist this Republican authoritarian takeover with some alacrity or some kind of skillful opposition. But it doesn't seem to be coming forth. And the DNC, for example, they had a post-election autopsy about how they lost the election in 2024. It's a 192-page document, and there's a whole lot of pressure to release it. People wanted the release. There was some attempt to keep it a secret. But they released it, and it's amazing that there's no mention at all of Gaza or genocide. They appear precisely zero times in the DNC autopsy. Turning a blind eye to crimes against humanity was a grave injustice and a terrible election strategy, is what Susan Collins wrote, the main Republican senator, in November. The Republican senator. It wasn't her. It was Graham Platner, who was the front runner among Democrats, who he's running against Senator Collins. And he said it was his critique that these words didn't appear at all. You know, that's an amazing thing, man. Wow. And this is supposed to be an autopsy trying to figure out how the Democrats were not successful. And they didn't even mention Gaza and genocide, probably the paramount crimes of the present era. No mention at all. Okay. Thousands of people attended this funeral for the victims of the massacre in San Diego, the Islamic Center. Say more than 2,000 people gathered. And that's a good sign that it wasn't all Muslims who were there. Well, there's a wide expression of sympathy and support for what happened in San Diego, for these teens who were found to be idolizers of the Nazis. We'll be back right after this.
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0: are back. See how hard it is for me to switch away from brothers like Wayne Shorter. And that's who we hear playing Speak No Evil, Brother Wayne Shorter. Brother from Newark, New Jersey. Amazing sax player. All right, let us go back. Well, before we go, I want a little bit about this mosque shooting and these teenagers who did it. They were motivated by these white supremacist websites. Although there's still, not enough information coming out about these folks. There needs to be more. But from what we now know, it is a troubling. It's a troubling incident because it reveals how these online hate mongers can be effective. How effective they can be to these developing minds. Young people who are looking for answers, and they can find easy answers in these merchants of hate that are so available online. Social media is making so available. There has to be some way to guard against this without the threat of widespread censorship. Because it's a corrosive influence that seems to be unbridled, and it seems to be very, very, very dangerous to the future of this country. All right, back to the phones, Brother Andre. How you doing, man? What's going on?
1: Hey, Celine. Good evening to you.
0: Good evening.
1: And an early Happy Memorial Day to you. Oh, I'm okay. Thank you for asking.
0: All right,
1: brother. Celine, history has showed us that when people stand together in solidarity against evil, wickedness in high places, it works. Now, you had the chairman of the Republican Party, Ronna McDaniel. She tried to go to MSNBC, I think it was, to get a job. But Rachel Maddow and all of them stood in solidarity against her, and then a few days later they pulled her. They didn't hire her to be a consultant. Then you had an incident where Jimmy Kimmel was fired.
0: I'm sorry. Can you? I didn't hear this. Can you repeat that? I'm not sure of what point you made with that. Say that again.
1: Okay. Yeah. When people stand together in solidarity against evil, wickedness in high places, it works. Ronna McDaniel was the chairman of the Republican Party, right? And so she tried to get a job at MSNBC to be a consultant. And when Rachel Maddow and all of them got together and pushed back on her,
0: all right.
1: You seem to be
0: constructing a scenario that I'm not sure is accurate. I don't even see how it could be accurate. A Republican strategist is seeking a job at MSNBC. What is?
1: Because and she didn't get it because Rachel Maddow and all of the other.
0: Well, Rachel Maddow is a reporter, and she's a journalist on MSNBC. She's not management.
1: Wait a minute. See, this is where we get confused when you cut me off in the middle of making a point.
0: And yeah, I know, but you got to make a point that makes sense.
1: If
0: your point doesn't make sense, that point has to be challenged.
1: Well, how can it make sense if you let me finish the whole thing?
0: You made it already, didn't you? You say Richard Maddow was involved in stopping her, right?
1: Isn't
0: that what
1: back.
0: You said?
1: So this whole is point is
0: said,
1: about
0: bro?
1: Rachel Scott. This whole point is about Rachel Scott. That's what this point is about, because I think
0: you're the one who mentioned Rachel Maddow. Right?
1: Yeah, absolutely. Yes, I did mention
0: okay,
1: it.
0: All right. Now, I just want to get that straight. All right. Now, go ahead.
1: It was to make a broader point.
0: Yes, sir.
1: And the broader point was
0: when
1: people stand together against these things, it works because they stood together for Jimmy Kimmel and they got his job. So if they had done the same thing with Rachel Scott, standing together in solidarity against Trump's bad racial comments about her, I think it might have made some sort of difference if they'd have stood together with her.
0: I agree with that, sir.
1: Yet a fellow, and Pam is what made me think about that, because she said that those people, they didn't support Rachel Scott. So what I want to say is about that slush fund. I heard you mention a slush fund too, Celine.
2: Mm-hmm.
1: What the Democrats should do is they should file suit against all of those insurrectionists and Donald Trump for damages. It don't make sense that they cost over $1 million, 720 hours in the Capitol Police, extra hours that was mandated against them because of this insurrection. So if they should just take this slush fund land down, they ought to push back and sue those insurrectionists for damages that it took and the millions it took to repair that Capitol. And I think that's something that's got lost in the shuffle, Celine. It costed us taxpayers money to fix that Capitol and replace windows and paint the walls and stuff that they had damaged. And we had to pay for the extra police manpower that had to deal with that situation.
0: That's a good point, my brother. Very good point.
1: Yeah, see, mm-hmm. So they should sue for restitution, Celine. You know what I mean? Make them people pay. Because far as I know, they went to court and they got sense, but nobody asked for restitution. They should pay for damages for destroying their capital. We end up having to pay for it. But the Democrats seem to, you know, they just don't seem to be on point, Salim, a lot of time. I'm a Democrat, lifelong Democrat. Nothing could change that. But I just wish they'd have a little more spunk in them opposition research.
0: Maybe they need to consult you, my brother. You seem to be coming up with some
1: I don't mind doing opposition research.
0: Ideas.
1: I'll work with them.
0: Okay.
1: I'll work with them.
0: All right.
1: Have a good holiday, Salim.
0: All right, brother. Thank you, Andre. Appreciate it, brother. Yeah, the brother makes a good point when it comes to that. Money. How we have to pay these people for destroying property, federal property? That's insane, right, Brother Chris? Don't you think it's insane? Hey, Brother Chris, what's going on?
3: Brother Celine, good evening. Shout out to the WVON family.
0: Yes, sir. Shout out to you, good brother. What's going on?
3: The Confederacy to rise again, Brother Celine. They were paid reparations when they lost their slaves. They getting reparations now, the new MAGA party.
0: That's another good point, my brother. I've been talking about the replay of the counter-reconstruction, but there is also an attempted replay of them being compensated for losing their slaves. Good point.
3: And you hear nothing.
0: I can't hear you, Brother Chris. You disappeared. Where you at, Brother Chris? I don't hear the brother. Brother Chris, are you there?
3: Brother Salim?
0: Yes, sir.
3: So you hear nothing from the black MAGA maggots, and when he was running everything he's doing now, didn't say it? And the gas prices, there's a shortage of synthetic oil, Brother Salim. Did you see that?
0: Yeah, I did see that. Yes, sir. And that's understandable.
3: Going forward with the Democrat Party, they have to show the difference. And if they're not revolutionists in their policies, no go, brother. Thank you, Salim.
0: All right. Thank you, Brother Chris. Appreciate it. Brother Chris wants a revolutionist. He wants the Democrats to be much more forthcoming in their response to this amazing, a kind of ignorance or rejection, a sense I guess rejection is the way to put it, of the interest of American people, the average American person. Gas prices are skyrocketing, and the president says that we really don't care about that, but we want to make sure that Iran doesn't have a nuclear weapon. The kind of Islam that the leadership of Iran subscribes to considers nuclear weaponry an abomination. It is religiously proscribed. There's theological proscriptions against nuclear armaments among these Shia who lead Iran. People might not believe that, but that is, you know, their religious belief. There are other ways that nuclear power can be utilized, and they want to use it primarily for domestic purposes. We see how important it is now that, you know, this oil embargo, this Straits of Hormuz closure has affected such, has had such a global effect. We see how important alternative sources of energy are. And that's what Iran has been striving for. But this country, the American imperialist, the American Israeli duet of imperialism, demands that Iran, resign itself to the demands of those two countries. And Iran says, no, we have other intentions for our civilization, for our venerable Persian civilization. But, of course, the Trumpians don't want to hear that. Randy, what's going on, my brother? How you doing?
2: Yes, everything's fine. How are you and your family, man?
0: Everything's all right, brother. How you doing?
2: You're good. I appreciate your discussion. I think Andre, as well as Chris, raised some really interesting points and stuff. Yes. I think they were onto some stuff. I learned so much from listening to WON. I think that the points that you raised is really extremely relevant and makes me think. And man, as a matter of fact, to be real quick, I ran into Tukes and people that would be part of the Black Studies Conference at Olive Harvey years ago. And I was trying to talk to people, trying to put together that conference because discuss a lot of these issues that you cover on WON. That's just is really so important. And this whole issue with the Israelis and the Iranians and the U.S., well, you know that's about there's an unholy alliance between the United States and the Israeli stuff. And as a matter of fact, Lenny Brenner wrote a book called 51 Documents, right, where he lays out the collaboration between the Nazi. Lenny Brenner. He wrote Zionism in the Age of Dictators.
0: Okay.
2: Uh-huh. And the Iron Wall by Lenny Brenner.
0: Okay.
2: Okay, he exposes a lot of this stuff about the Zionist plans to reconfigure the Middle East, along with Robert Fisk, who wrote Pity of the Nation, right, which you had mentioned before in the past and stuff like that. Robert Fisk, well, was a tremendous investigative report, but he died several years ago, Robert Fisk. And so I think that what they're trying to do, the Israelis trying to reconfigure the Middle East and stuff, and they use any kind of pretext. They have made the Palestinians and others the so-called bogeyman, right?
0: Uh-huh.
2: And the whole purpose is if they can criminalize or dehumanize you, whatever, then they feel whatever action they take against you is justified because you're not a human being. And they're doing the same thing. I mean, the same thing goes on with Caucasians. I mean, some whites who use the same approach when dealing with people, African, black folks and stuff. So my thing is that the strategy for the Democratic Party, you're absolutely correct. The other callers in terms of they need to really develop the so-called intestinal fortitude, right, to try to engage them because they've been very soft. They've been too passive, and they have not done a good job talking to the Democrats in messaging. And the problem is
0: policies do you think they need to institute?
2: I think one of the policies they need to institute, whatever, and to try to make it a more effective organization is, one, they need to have a more kind of an egalitarian type of system, collective leadership structure, because there's the pro-war corporate wing of the Democratic Party, like the Democratic Leadership Council, that has so much influence over the party and stuff like that. And so you have the corporatists versus the oligarchs, right? So there's a battle going between the corporatists and the oligarchs, the corporatists were represented by, or the corporate Brahmins were represented by Barack Obama. Right, and then you had the oligarchs, Elon Musk and Trump, and they represent the interests oligarchs.
0: You're not saying it's a partisan divide. You're saying it's an economic interest divide.
2: Yes, I think it's because when you look at what's going on, and is that you see that those two elements. You had the more reactionary wing of the Republican Party, as well as you have the pro corporate, pro-war wing of the Democratic Party, that basically there's so many similarities. Well, that's the reason why the Democrats lost the House in 2010, because the people couldn't differentiate between the Democrats who were supported by Rahm Emanuel and David Axelrod, right? According to Mother Jones Magazine, David Corn's piece in Mother Jones Magazine more than 14 years ago, and that's the reason why many Democrats lost the House in 2010. And what's funny that the Democrats and that Barack Obama had control of the House from 2008 to 2010. And they basically intentionally fumbled the ball because they want to maintain the status quo. They're not into no radical revolutionary stuff. They're not into some that like Jasmine Crockett. See, Jasmine Crockett and well, like Cynthia McKinney, they and the John Conyers, they did not have a great deal of influence over the party, and so because they were too powerful, because they were considered too radical, too militant, right, and too outspoken. And so you have this element, there's the status quo, like the Charles Schumers, and then you had Bill Clinton and Hillary Clinton, who I consider like the Jed Clampett and Granny of, you know, the Beverly Hillbillies of politics, right? Mm. That's why I look at them, the Beverly Hillbillies of politics. Okay. So I appreciate much of what you're doing. I don't want to take too much time out of respect for you. Holiday greetings to you. You're a good brother. Keep up the excellent work. I appreciate the callers. I even learned some other ones, the Black Magazine that Chris talked about. I even learned a few things from the Black Magazine and stuff like that. But I think the Black Magazine need to go get a checkup from the neck up. But Dr. Kevorkian is no longer available. Take care. Right. Have a all good right, have a yes, good night. Sir. Take all care.
0: Right. Thank you. Thank you, brother man. Yeah, you know, brother Kevorkian was Dr. Kevorkian was a suicide advocate. It was his position that people had the right, you know, to end their lives if they wanted to. And he was providing expertise on how to do that efficiently. The Kevorkian method. If you wanted to off yourself, use the Kevorkian method, because it was, you know, much more efficient than the Messier methods. You know? Yeah, BRICS. BRICS is that group of folks: Brazil, India, South Africa, and China. BRICS: Brazil, Russia, India, China, and South Africa. That's the original group. And now there are other groups. Now there's Ethiopia, Egypt, Iran, and United Arab Emirates and Indonesia. Now the problem, BRICS was seen as a counterbalance to NATO and one, you know, something that could prevent something like what's going on right now in Iran with Western powers simply bombing Iran with impunity. BRICS was designed to counterbalance that kind of imperial reach that the NATO, that the Western nations were exerting and on, you know, on the rest of the planet. But the fact that it contains Egypt and the United Arab Emirates made BRICS ineffective. BRICS didn't say anything about what's going on in Iran. They made some, you know, some very small objections to the duet, to the American-Israeli duet that's bombing and trying to destroy Iran right now. But they didn't come out as strongly as many thought they should have, being an alternative collection of nations that is in opposition to NATO's prerogatives. Most people thought that BRICS would be much more hardy in its opposition, much more fervent and assertive in its opposition to what's going on. But it wasn't. One of the reasons it wasn't is because it's an aggregation that contains both Iran and United Arab Emirates. And the UAE, as well as Saudi Arabia, has been found to be complicit in attacking Iran. They actually were involved in strikes on Iran, and that shattered what was an uneasy coexistence between these particular countries. Not only is it a tenuous religious coalition, because one is Shia, one is Sunni. But the UAE and Saudi are both Sunni. In fact, Saudi Arabia is the kind of the capital of Sunni Islam, while Iran is the capital, so to speak, of Shia Islam. So there's that. But they had managed to kind of keep that sectarian division down. They downplayed that sectarian, those sectarian divisions. But now, political divisions have also entered the fray and prevented BRICS from acting as an efficient counterbalance to NATO. And you know, the same thing is happening with other aggregations. that were alleged to try to stop the West overreach, you know. But there's all kinds of problems with those aggravations. Those aggregations, they haven't been able to operate in a way that maximizes their collective power, because they've been the West has managed to exacerbate divisions that they had within the groups. Let's go to one more caller before we finish up this evening. Brother Robert, good evening. How you doing, good brother?
2: Yes, hi, Salim. Thanks for taking my call. I thought BRICS was all about utilizing a different currency, not necessarily going against NATO, but using a different currency than the dollar itself. But that's all I wanted. That's the point I was trying to make.
0: Yeah, well, that's one aspect of their opposition to the dominance of NATO in the West, is they wanted another source of financial stability, and they wanted to kind of bypass the West monopoly of currency divisions. So, you know, that is true. That is one of their goals. But their larger goal is to act as a counterbalance to the West's political power, political and economic power. That's their goal.
2: Okay, I didn't realize that. Thank you for taking my call. You have a wonderful weekend and holiday. Thank you.
0: Thank you, Brother Robert. Appreciate it, man. That's what BRICS was designed to do, is to kind of counterbalance what was going on elsewhere, right? Brazil, Russia, India, China, South Africa, those are nations that, they attempted to counterbalance the power of the NATO Goliaths. And they have been somewhat successful, but they fail. You know, their failure is very apparent, and it's really apparent now. And they're lack of any kind of opposition to what's going on in Iran, to the Israeli-U.S. duet, to the imperialist duet. We'll be back next week. Assalamu alaikum, hotep, namaste.

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11: Hey. Hey. Me and you, Chuck, how you doing?
12: I'm doing fabulously.
11: Happy New Year.
12: And the same to you, my
11: Thank
12: friend.
11: Thank you very much. Thank you very much. Yet another one, man. 2024.
12: Aren't we blessed?
11: Now we got some. We are blessed because if they knew the digits that we dealing with, they would know how blessed we feel. So, Chuck, this show is absolutely fantastic. We are calling it, for lack of a better title, new stuff.
12: New stuff.
11: New stuff.
12: All across the board.
11: Oh, yes. These are new releases. Mm-hmm. Well, we call it in the realm of jazz, they're new releases.
12: Right.
11: These are releases from 2023.
12: Yeah.
11: That we are springing on some folk.
12: Oh, yeah.
11: And listen, let me tell you, expanding your collection, if you don't have these, get them. We're going to get kicked off with it's a new release, but it's an oldie, old favorite. His name is Chick Corea. Chick Corea and the Electric Band, as a matter of fact. The song is called Beneath the Mask.

0: Hey, man, Chick Corea, Electric Band.
1: That is classic, man.
0: It is.
1: That is classic. Now, it was a new release, but that song, I mean, it was a song that they did back in the

0: today.
1: Right. Now, this album is called The Future Is Now. Mm-hmm. It was just released in November.
0: Wow. Wow.
1: Yeah. And this is, I think it's their third album, but it was the last one before Chick Corea left us.
0: Okay. Okay. And it was a previously unreleased album of live, as you could hear.
1: Yeah.
0: It was a live recording. And by the original electric band, cymbal, before Chuck's Untimely, Chick's Untimely.
1: Yeah, get that right. I'm still here, brother.
0: Yeah, you're still here. Chick's Untimely passing and recorded on stops in 2016 and 2017, featuring virtuoso musicians, including John Patitucci, Dave Weckl, Eric Marienthal, and Frank Gambale.
1: Those are all stars within their own right.
0: Oh, absolutely.
1: So when you get these stars together under one accord, what do you expect?
0: Except and it's that it is that tremendous, I like to say, traditional jazz fusion style that Chick Corea was one of the founders
1: for.
0: Absolutely. Famous for and founded.
1: And you know what? As I was going through working with selecting these clips and so forth, a lot of people may think that, well, these guys are just traditionalists. All they want to do is the straight ahead and so forth. But that's not true. Oh, no. We love music. No. We love jazz music.
0: Now, they can do straight ahead.
1: Yeah.
0: And that's what, you know, we've had this discussion in the past. Please, please, please do not put these fine world-class, universe-class, universal musicians in a box.
1: No, don't do
0: these
1: that.
0: Cats can play anything.
1: Yes,
0: they can play R&B and funk.
1: Exactly.
0: They can play classical. Mm-hmm. They can play straight ahead. They can play all kinds, all genres of jazz. So please do not box them up.
1: No, because we've got some young artists in this show that you've perhaps never heard of before.
0: Absolutely.
1: But their music is great. I think it's great.
0: Absolutely. And that's why y'all ought to be really damn that gum happy. Excuse me. Y'all ought to be really happy that you're listening to new stuff.
1: Yeah.
0: This is, I mean, these are collection expansive cuts that you should download and make your own. The next one.
1: Yeah, man. This is a drummer who's more than just a drummer, obviously. His name is Jonathan Blake. Mm-hmm. And his newest album is entitled Passage. And man, he did this in honor of his dad. We'll talk about that when we come back. The song's called West Berkeley Street.
0: This is the home house.
1: Yes, it is.
0: I know it is. That's the address of the home house.

0: know you must be tired, but give me a call when you get a chance. I want to walk through this whole thing this weekend with you.
1: Hey, John. Dad. Man, come up tomorrow.
0: Hey, John. Dad, catching up with you. Just trying to catch up with you. Can you call me?
2: West Berkeley Street. Jonathan Blake. And, you know, Chuck, before the cut, and now that everyone has heard it, I hope they will agree, everyone will agree that I believe West Berkeley Street is the address of their home house. And as with everybody's home house, it's got a special feel.
3: Oh, yeah.
2: That piece had a very, very special feel. I love that feel.
3: Oh, it does. It does.
2: Very special jazz feel, warm feel. And then the conversation the spoken part in the end, that's home, man.
3: Well, he did this for his father.
2: Yeah.
3: You know,
2: yeah.
3: His father was John Blake Jr.
2: I'm familiar with
3: and
2: him.
3: He
2: jazz
3: played,
2: violinist.
3: Oh, yeah. And he played with such cats like Archie Shepp and McCoy Tyner.
2: Yes, sir. Yes, sir.
3: So, you know, when you're playing, when you have played with those cats, your offspring.
2: Yeah.
3: It has got to be something great, even though his dad played violin.
2: Right, right.
3: And he played strong.
2: But he grew up in the shadow. I mean, you know, there's some Max Roachisms.
3: Yeah, right, right. With
2: playing,
3: the tom-toms.
2: In his playing.
3: Yeah.
2: As the old folks down south used to say, he got it honest.
3: Yes, he did.
2: He got it honest because that's what he was exposed to. Born in 76 in Philly. It's really easy, as we discussed, Chuck, to know how old he is. This cat is 47.
3: Yeah.
2: And I know that because 1976 was the year I was married, and I know how long I've been married.
3: Look out. Married at a very
2: young age. Hey, man, that's it. So, that's it. Three more years. Well, 2.5 more years.
3: Yeah.
2: Big 5-0.
3: That's wonderful.
2: So, hey, when it's right, it's right.
3: Yeah.
2: But went to Rutgers and got a master's in composition from Rutgers. Worked with Stanley Cowell and Ralph Bowen in 2006. I received the ASCAP Young Composer Award, a very prestigious award. And he has worked with a long list of very, very diverse musicians. And hey, you know, I hope you guys enjoyed that. We are doing new stuff. And these are jazz releases that all have in common being released in the year of our Lord, 2023.
3: Absolutely.
2: And speaking of our Lord, this next one is called Our Daily Bread.

0: That song is rising from a serene inner place that everyone has inside. And if that doesn't touch you, nothing will.
1: Very, very spiritual song. And
0: very beautiful.
1: As I mentioned to you, that song can be background for your daily morning devotional.
0: Devotion, meditation.
1: When you just want to chill out and clear your head and start, just get to thinking right again.
0: There you go.
1: I think it's a perfect song. Yeah.
0: It's from an album called Our Daily Bread, which was released in 2023. Mm-hmm. And the group is called Trio Tapestry. Mm-hmm. There are three people. Of course, Joe Lovano is on tenor saxophone.
1: We're well familiar with Joe Lovano.
0: And Carmen Castalda. How do you pronounce that? Castaldi is on drums. And, of course, Marilyn Crispell is on piano.
1: Right.
0: And that combination, that trio, just puts you in a wonderful mood.
1: Right. A quote was rising from a serene inner place. This music takes shape like a prayer.
0: Mm-hmm.
1: That is prayer that lies at the beating heart of all eight spacious spirituals that comprise the entire album of Our Daily Bread. So I have not heard the rest of the songs on the album, Chuck, but apparently they are all similar.
0: And they're beautiful.
1: Yeah. You're listening to Riffin' on Jazz on the Kudzukia Network.
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0: Welcome back to Riffin' on Jazz. New stuff is what we're talking about today. These are jazz releases from 2023 that you really ought to add to your collection. The next one is a father and son duo. The father we know very, very well. His name is Nathan East, and his son's name is Noah. And his son is a keyboard player.
1: He's a keyboard player in his father's image. Yeah. They play together. And it's so refreshing to see those two kids.
0: It is. But, you know, he's working to break out. And he's got great lineage.
1: Oh, absolutely.
0: And great genes and all of that. But I'm sure he wants to break out on his own and not just be known for being Nathan's kid. But y'all check out Noah East. He's doing an all-time favorite, My Favorite Things.

0: course, you noticed that that was Nathan East on bass. But the keyboards, the piano, that's his son, Noah.
1: I think it was that November 23?
0: December.
1: Oh, December.
0: It was just released.
1: Okay,
0: I don't know whether it's on the market
1: holidays,
0: because
1: this song, of course, was made famous in a jazz genre by none other than a cat you may have heard of, whose name was John Coltrane.
0: Yeah.
1: And so they released this in December.
0: Right.
1: Nathan and Noah did in December of 23.
0: And if I'm not mistaken, this is the first album that Noah has presented to the public.
1: Right, right.
0: And to have his dad with him, I mean, that's just totally remarkable.
1: Right. Man. So, do a quick thumbnail on Nathan.
0: Oh, wow.
1: I mean, he's performed with people that could, the folks he's performed with can choke a horse. So, choke the horse briefly.
0: He's performed with folks such as Bobby Womack, Eric Clapton, Michael Jackson, George Harrison, Ringo Starr, Phil Collins, Stevie Wonder, Kenny Loggins, of course, Chick Corea, Herbie Hancock. And the list goes on
1: and on and on.
0: And he's been with Eric Clapton for, what, 10, 11, 12 years?
1: Absolutely.
0: Now?
1: And as a matter of fact, brought Noah in to Eric Clapton's band. The name of the band escapes me, but Noah was playing with them originally. The Cream of Clapton Band, that's the name of the band.
0: Right.
1: But Noah is an accomplished touring and session pianist and organist. He's been displaying talent since he was 4 years old.
0: Yeah.
1: And Nathan and Noah's mom realized that at a very, very young age that this kid had perfect pitch.
0: Wow.
1: And so he was very, very musical from the start, has gone to, went to UC Berkeley's Haas School of Business. He graduated in business, not music.
0: He got a brain, too.
1: Took music, but graduated in business. Had tremendous academic achievement. And currently, he and Nathan are collaborating in the studio and recording new music.
0: Right.
1: This is just part of what's coming. This is just part of it.
0: This was the only release that they released as of yet.
1: Okay. So the rest and the best is yet to come.
0: Yeah, we're looking forward to it.
1: Alrighty. New stuff is where we are here on Riffin' on Jazz. What we got next, Chuck?
0: We're going to get a ladies' song.
1: All right.
0: Here are some ladies that there once again. They're stars in their own right. They play together, and the band is called Artemis. We'll talk about that. Song is called Lights Away From Home.

0: How'd you like that?
1: I love that.
0: Album's called In Real Time, by the way. That. You know, let me ask you this.
1: All right.
0: Do, in your opinion, does the sound from the instrumentations and the music that women play sound different than if men were to play the same cut?
1: No.
0: You don't think so?
1: No, you can't distinguish.
0: You can't don't distinguish. Think so?
1: No, you can't distinguish because because of our own biases, mm-hmm. and I'm talking about audio biases now,
0: mm-hmm.
1: We would say, and this wouldn't be a compliment, we would say, I didn't know she was a woman. She plays just like a man.
0: Mm-hmm.
1: And that's because we are biased, because most of the musicians that we have heard play jazz have been male.
0: I agree.
1: Okay, so that would not be a good answer. But no, I don't think you can tell. I think what reaches the soul no matter who it's from. And no, I don't think.
0: Well, I agree that it's all great jazz. However, because I listen so closely mm-hmm. to the chord pattern.
1: Could you feel like this?
0: Sometimes.
1: I've seen them perform.
0: Yeah, well, I have.
1: And I have.
0: Okay.
1: And you, if you close your eyes, again, that bias that we have, we would feel like it's a stage full of women playing their faces off.
0: Oh, there's no doubt about that. But I think that there is some kind of feeling that women can have for a chord transition that men don't quite feel.
1: Okay.
0: And if you listen to it, I think you can sense it.
1: That's fair.
0: That's just my thought.
1: I would not challenge that at all.
0: Yeah,
1: I would not challenge
0: women
1: that
0: are
1: at
0: special.
1: All. Oh,
0: they don't think the same way as men, as you know.
1: Absolutely.
0: They don't feel things the same way as men, and therefore they don't feel in the spirit of their music the same way as men.
1: Artemis consists of pianist and musical director Renee Rosnes, mm-hmm. trumpeter Ingrid Jensen, bassist Noriko Yeda, and drummer Allison Miller, joined by Nicole Glover on tenor and Alexa Tarantino on alto.
0: Mm.
1: That was Artemis.
0: And Artemis is this. We didn't tell them what Artemis was. Tell them that.
1: It was the Olympian goddess of hunting, the wilderness, and wild animals.
0: Somebody
1: She's
0: you don't want to mess
1: with. Also the goddess of childbirth and the protectress of the girl child up to the age of marriage.
0: You don't want to mess with them.
1: Hey.
0: I admire the heck out of them.
1: Riffin' on jazz. New stuff.
2: Riffin' on

0: 1968 Olympian, Dr. John Carlos.
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0: There you go.
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10: Listening to Riffin' on Jazz, and Howard and I are talking about new stuff today.
0: That's right.
10: And we're talking about new music, some people you haven't heard of, some people you haven't heard from, and all this music is extremely new. Some of it even to us.
0: Yeah. I mean, so the releases are new.
10: Yeah.
0: The music isn't necessarily new, as is the case to this one coming up. Now, this is featuring Joshua Redman, and also, featuring Gabriel Cavazza. And, the song is a classic song. I want to talk about the song when we come back, but, check them out and their version and rendition of By the Time I Get to Phoenix.

0: Joshua Redman featuring Gabrielle Cavassa.
1: What a voice.
0: She does have a lovely
1: for
0: voice.
1: For such a young
0: she
1: girl.
0: She does have a lovely voice. Of course, let's get the easy stuff out of the way. Joshua Redman, you guys know Joshua Redman. He is a tremendous jazz saxophonist, the son of Dewey Redman, who was also a tremendous jazz saxophonist. Joshua's headed in a whole nother direction. When you graduate summa cum laude in social studies from Harvard and Phi Beta Kappa, he had already been accepted to Yale Law School and was well on his way to some kind of major, major corporate excitement.
1: Yeah, he was.
0: And got an apartment in Brooklyn and
1: to go to school.
0: Yeah.
1: He end up doing?
0: He ended up playing jazz.
1: Yeah, he didn't go to school.
0: He had been to school.
1: He'd been to school once.
0: He got a degree from Harvard.
1: Yeah, this was law school.
0: Absolutely.
1: And he decided, I don't know.
0: Yeah, law school, I don't know. I did the same thing. Hey,
1: did you?
0: You know, law school didn't look so good. Anyway, Gabrielle Cavassa is California born. You know a little bit about her?
1: Well, we don't know a whole lot.
0: Okay.
1: Because she's relatively new in the industry. She's just a young 20-something.
0: Lovely.
1: Yes.
0: And when you look at her,
1: and she looks lovely.
0: Influences.
1: But she's of Italian descent.
0: Okay.
1: She's based out of New Orleans.
0: Okay.
1: And she has this distinctive voice and just an intimacy with the song.
0: And then influenced by the likes of Billie Holiday and Phyllis Hyman. And let me say something about this song. This song is a classic song. It has been covered by so very many people.
1: Oh, yeah.
0: It was a song originally written by Jim Webb, and I think it was originally done by Glenn Campbell.
1: That's right.
0: But it tells a fantastic story. You know, Chuck, they say every goodbye ain't gone. And it is a line that say, because I've left this guy or this girl so many times before. But this time,
1: that's it.
0: When they left,
1: I ain't
0: they headed
1: back
0: across the country, Jack. They talking about what happens, what they'll be doing back at the house.
1: Yeah.
0: By the time they get to Albuquerque or Phoenix, they headed east.
1: She was living in his mind.
0: Well, she left before she just went to mama's house.
1: Yeah.
0: For a few days.
1: Now she's heading to Phoenix.
0: She headed past Phoenix.
1: Yeah, past Phoenix.
0: Absolutely.
1: I got to go.
0: Absolutely. So, great song. And, of course, the great our friend, Isaac Hayes.
1: Yes.
0: Did a little something with this song, too.
1: Legendary job with that song.
0: He did a little something with that tune, too. So, new stuff. Jazz releases in 2023 is where we are. And with that, we're going to hasten our way toward the next one. And that is going to be
1: the great Sullivan Fortner.
0: Sullivan Fortner.
1: Oh, man. And this is an inspirational song.
0: I love this song. Yes. I know this song.
1: It's great, isn't it?
0: Come Sunday.
1: Come Sunday.

0: Sullivan Joseph.
1: Right, all
0: Fortner.
1: Right, all right.
0: You know, he was a regular with pianist, with trumpeter Roy Hargrove.
1: Right,
0: from like
1: right,
0: 2010 right. till 2017, I believe.
1: Beautiful. On and released two albums on Impulse.
0: Right.
1: I love Impulse Records.
0: Oh, wasn't
1: the first
0: that something?
1: Impulse artist I remember was Ray Charles.
0: Yes.
1: You remember that?
0: Yes.
1: You remember the album? I mean, the label.
0: Yes.
1: Yeah,
0: I remember the picture on the cover.
1: Yeah. Yeah. So come Sunday, you know, I said I love that tune, and I had to think about who, and you helped me, who wrote Come Sunday. Who wrote Come Sunday? Siri.
2: And Chucky.
0: And Siri said,
1: the great Duke Ellington.
0: Absolutely.
1: The great Duke Ellington. Come Sunday was part of a suite, a sacred music suite that he wrote. And loved that song. Loved that song. Done, performed most excellently by Sullivan Fortner. And this has been called New Stuff. And we ask you to, you know, and even if you need to listen to this podcast again, listen to the songs again, and download, make these cuts a part of your collection. You will be glad
0: Absolutely.
1: You did.
0: Well, I tell you what, we're getting ready to go out of here, Howard.
1: Yes.
0: But this particular artist, let me tell you about what we're getting ready to do. He's a saxophone artist. He's Joe Santa.

0: special for you. Remember always, yesterday is history.
1: Tomorrow is a mystery.
0: Today is a gift. That's why we call it the present. Bye.
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Call letters with a heritage and a legacy. We're coming to you from the middle part of North America, a place we call the United States of America. That's us. We got that in our charter, America. Don't forget that. I am an American, a very proud American. Don't forget that now. We're coming to you from the middle part of North America. Our neighbors to the north is Canada, and to the south, they are the one and only Mexico. We're glad you could join us for another weekend of entertainment and fun and a little bit of information. Yeah, here on the Classic Blues and R&B. Mr. William J. Edwards said in 1918, it is so appropriate today. I look at these idiots out here talking about, you know, don't go to the South. These good schools down South. Let's read the, oh, they go to hell is what I say to all of them. But anyway, they're very ignorant and down somebody, you know, being used by someone else for their own benefit, not for the benefit of the people. Mr. William J. Edwards said in 1918, ignorance is the most costly crop that any community can produce. And I'm telling you, here in North America, in the United States of America, there is a hell of a lot of ignorance going on and being manufactured for a reason. They know what it is. I think I know what it is. It's about control. Control the spirit and the minds of people. Dr. George Washington Carver had 8 cardinal rules that he tried to live by. Be clean inside and out. Neither look up to the rich nor down on the poor. Lose if need be without squealing. Win without bragging. Always be considerate of women, children, and older people. Be too brave to lie. Be too generous to cheat. Take your share of this great world and let others take theirs. The great Dr. George Washington Carver said that, and I agree with that. Oh, yeah, we are here, folks, ready to do our thing. Let's say hello to some of the ladies and guys out there. My man, DK and the boys. I hope you guys are doing all right. My old Marine, he's running around here somewhere. Brother Darnell, he's a Marine, that's right. And this weekend we pay homage to those who has passed on. This is Memorial Day weekend, so don't forget that. Go out and visit your people, or give them a thought of some kind, in memory, memorial, you know, remember them. This is what Memorial Week is about, a day is about, you know. And I find it to be very important, not only for personal reasons, but, you know, for the veterans and all of that, but also for family members. Don't forget that. So anyway, hello, DK and the boys. I hope you're doing well, wherever you may be. I want to say hello to Miss Juanita, Miss Sandra. I want to say hi to you. Hope you're doing well. And my preacher, Reverend Brooks. I hope she's doing well. Yeah, my preacher, Reverend Brooks. I want to say hello to my man, Solomon, out there in Colorado. Maybe up this time of morning. It ain't that late. You know, it's still early out there in the Rocky Mountain time zone. And the only time that matters is that damn Eastern time zone, which I hate. I like my Central Standard Time. No daylight time. Just my Central Time. I love it, you know. Let me have that and I'm happy. All this other mess y'all want to play around with, you know, I got a problem with that. Sir Henry Cheatham, your Magnolia Blues man here, coming to you here at Classic Blues and R&B. Want to thank you for joining us here, folks, for another
weekend of entertainment and fun. Let's have a little bit, you know, a little laughter, you know. Everything is so wild, you know. People doing things are being manipulated by, you know, used to be manipulated by human beings. Well, I guess it's still human beings because the human beings programmed this crap, you know. Now you look around, what's real and what's Memorex? Not even Memorex anymore. At least you can look at the physical tape of a Memorex, you know. But that's where we are, you know, so much crazy stuff. And you see the kids out acting crazy. Why? Because, hey, the logarithms that they got out there, they got it programmed to do whatever it wants people to do. And people react to it. They react to it. And you don't know why you're acting that way. But, hey, they programmed it that way, and you must act. And you don't have to, folks. Do your best to try to keep the crap away from you. You know, I want to say farewell to Mr. Bob Woodson, gentleman who out of the D.C. area, who had his organization did quite a bit where, you know, a lot of stuff. A lot of people didn't want to support him. Or, they think if you are anything other than a Democrat, there's a problem. Well, Bob was not a Democrat. He had ideas about things, and I think a lot of the things that he had ideas about, I think it was pretty good, you know. Bob passed away on the 19th, I think, or somewhere about this week. He was 89 years of age. You know, he was headed for that big number, you know, and I want to say farewell to him, Mr. Bob Woodson. We will be playing taps for Bob Woodson, who was also a United States Air Force veteran. The Woodson Center. That's the name of it out of the D.C. area there. And, you know, that was some people. You know, it's a shame that American black politicians don't, Americans in general, blacks, you know, think that everybody got to be a damn Democrat. Be yourself, folks. You don't have to be no Democrat. You know, use what God gave. Don't let that brain leave out of here with no wrinkles or anything. Put some wrinkles on that brain, you know. But, you know, there are a lot of many of these, some of the civil rights leaders, as they call them, they did not support what his program was about, and that was about self-responsibility. You know, you have to be responsible for doing something for yourself, you know. You can't have the government, you know, giving you everything, you know. It's people always talk about racism, well, so what? So what? You want it, go get it. You know, you can go get a whole lot of stuff that bigotry has stood in the way of. You know, hey, I come from a great proud tradition of that. You know, people did not allow that to stop them, even though it had laws and all that stuff on the books, federal books, you know, until they were changed in America. Now these idiots from the NAACP and CBC, the Congressional Black Caucus, telling the young men and women not to go to the schools in the South. How dumb is that? Talking about this redistricting. Yo, hell, you've been doing it forever. When the Democrats had the majority, that's what they did. How in the hell did we get to this point? You need to wake up, folks. But anyway, let me get off this box. I see y'all slamming, turning the thing off right now. And don't be that. At least listen to me. Let's have dialogue. Hell, back in the day, I came up during a period where folks had dialogue. Totally disagreement, but dialogue. And I produced this television program, Channel 44. And I don't know if I said it before. If I did, I'm going to say it again because I got the mic. And that was a guy by the name of Robert Shelton. He was in the Chicago area. So my executive producer and I, we got together and talked, and she said, yeah, well, and so I had him on the show, you know. I mean, he was very polite to me, and I was polite to him, you know. So you had that kind of dialogue. He was on Oprah Winfrey shows and a whole bunch of other shows here in the North. He was out of Alabama, you know. I don't know what it happened to Bob. But, you know, you could have dialogue. Today, you know, that's crap. You know, you got to be this way. No, you don't. You have to, no, you don't.
Hell, you know, Phil Donahue and all those great shows we had, Cubston It, what the hell is the Channel 11 had, just a whole bunch of conversation. People had civil conversation about things that they did not agree, totally disagreed with. But they had, at least we had a civil discourse about it. And that's what's liking. It's discourse, folks. You got to have it. I'm going to get to some music in a minute here. But we're streaming at WVON.com, on the WVON app, and on iHeartRadio. 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That's Henry CB6175 on my YouTube channel. Well, it's time to Miss Martha Ramirez. I want to say hello to you out there. I want to say hello to Miss Marissa. Hope you're checking me out. Miss Yolanda. All of you ladies and gentlemen out there, say, you know, I want you to check us out, you know, and let us know. You know, you can always email us wherever you, you know, wherever you found an email, you can you know, like an old post office box, drop it off in the post office box, wherever you find one. But anyway, you can always email us here at henry@wvon.com. You know, send it, you know, check us out. You know, we'd be glad to hear from you, you know. We're going to get into some great music here. Hope your holiday is wonderful. You have great barbecue, great weather. And, you know, this is a good time, good company. You know, have a great, great time with your folks and enjoy yourself. All right, here we go as we getting into the old train is winding up here, roaring in the background, huffing and puffing, and it smells so good, and y'all look so nice, too. I want to thank you for joining us here. 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

night, my friends, I find it being black a thing of beauty, a joy, a strength, a secret cup of gladness, a native land in neither time nor place, a native land in every Negro's face. Be loyal to yourself, your skin, your hair, your lips, your southern speech, your laughing kindness. A Negro kingdom's vast as any other. Accept in full the sweetness of your blackness, not wishing to be white, nor red, nor yellow, nor any other race or face, but this. Farewell, my deep and Africanic brothers. Be brave. Keep freedom in the family and do what you can for the white folks. And write me in care of the post office. Now may the Constitution of the United States go with you. The Declaration of Independence stand by you. The Bill of Rights protect you. And may your own

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But thank you for continuing to ride with us here on this Memorial Day weekend here on Classic Blues and R&B. I'm your man, the conductor here, Sir Henry Cheatham, your Magnolia Blues man. Driving this train or moving this train, I'm the engineer on this train. I want to thank you for joining us here, folks, for another exciting

0: 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That's Henry CB 6175. I hope I didn't give you too much heat there in that first hour. I hope I didn't sound like I was just rambling, because hell, I think I was. No. But I meant everything I said, you know. I want to thank you for riding with us here on this Classic Blues and R&B. It's always a pleasure having you on board with us. You keep everything nice and calm here, you know. Y'all come in, y'all look good, y'all act good. You got culture about you. You believe in the culture. It's a good thing. I want to also congratulate the young lady over at Five who... says she's now with Jack and Jill. Folks, we need to get back to trying to formalize or do something to teach and traditions to our children. We need to do that. You know, it's something that people seem like that they don't think it matters. It does matter, folks. It does matter. I was talking to a lady not long ago, a young person, and I said, don't follow the crowd. And she said, yes, you do follow the crowd. I said, why? Because that's community. But if that community have bad habits, then you don't want to follow that crowd. You want to follow a crowd that is going in a positive direction, you know, going where you, hey, we can do something with this, you know. I want to congratulate, the Hasbro girl on Channel 32. Her son is going to Citadel. You know, that's a good thing. It's so nice to see these young men and women who are really, really doing it, you know. All of the kids are not bad. The majority of them are good. But it's just like if you got on a white suit and all of a sudden you're eating some blackberries or blueberries and the stain get on there, hey, it looks like everything is, you know. You know, a lot of this crap, like I said, is being generated through the internet, through the rhythmics that they are putting out there, and the kids are reacting to it. You know, a lot of the kids don't have. I was looking at that thing in Washington, D.C. the other day, and that Chipotle. The kids were fighting and throwing chairs and things, but I said, you know, they don't look like they're really trying to really destroy each other. They were hitting now, don't get me wrong. I said, this is somebody is behind this, you know. But you know, you don't know, man, and it's amazing, you know, how things are really, because this is happening not only in the American black community, it is happening in the brown communities, as they call it, you know, where the Spanish speakers are. You know, I've seen a lot of bad behavior there, you know, the cutting donuts, as they call it, and cats getting together there. Especially in California, you see a whole lot of it out there, you know. So it's something is going on, but we need to get back to civility halfway anyway. Try to get back there. Let's, you know, try to find your way back in there. That's what I do every night here on this Classic Blues and R&B. That's why I play this great American music, you know. I think if you listen to it, understand it a little bit, just listen to it, you know. Yeah, I try to play. I don't try to play nothing that's gonna run you wild, you know. I may get a drama to it in there, but hell, there's a reason for that. It's a point to it, you know. 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That's me. It's amazing how things switch from one side to the next, you know. 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

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What is hello to Miss Kimberly out there as well. 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

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Let's keep these blues alive, y'all.

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0: That's my prayer hymn. Yeah. 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

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WVON 1690 here in Chicago. Want to thank you for joining us, too, folks. You're a good audience. You're a good group of people. You look good. You look better than me. Hell, I thought I was the best-looking thing going. But anyway, you look good, you know.

0: And you smell good, too, you know. And you act good. You got good man. Just good people. I want to thank you for joining us here on this classic blues and R&B expression. Magnolia Blues Man is the conductor. We do it each and every Saturday night, Sunday morning. I take you to church. So you can't say I don't do you right, you know. But, yeah, I take you to church. You know, get you all cleaned up and ready to go, you know. 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And at Henry_Cheatham, you can also follow me on my Facebook page at Henry Cheatham as well. 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That's HenryCB6175. As we continue to roll right on through here on this Classic Blues and R&B Express, we hope you've enjoyed the music that we've had out here tonight and this morning. Because it's the real deal. Miss Tulsi Gabbard, the National Intelligence Director, is stepping down from the Trump administration. Says because of her husband's health, and I wish you all of the best to her. You know, she's a pretty woman. You know, she's a very attractive lady. You know, some people, you know, they wanted her to take that white streak out. She kind of toned it down a little bit, but hey, very beautiful and a military lady. You know, she's a veteran, you know. Speaking of veterans, I saw a cute little lady the other day. Her mother and father have a restaurant out here in the Pullman area. And this young lady, I said something about military. She said, well, thank you for your service. She said, I'm a veteran. She said, I'm in military, too. I said, oh, really? I just lit up to see you. And, you know, she's a little lady. Her name is, Erica, I think her name is. Yeah, Erica, yeah. She's in the Air Force Reserve. I said, man, it really did my heart good. It's like I say, all colored kids aren't bad. There's a lot of good colored kids. You know, that's another thing I was speaking of that. This idiot, you know, now this guy said, some guy on the radio said something about cotton picking. Cotton picking hands has nothing to do with skin tone, folks. Damn it, get your cotton picking hand out of my face. That's those southern terms that we use. You know, that, you know, it has nothing, because white hands pick cotton too. They want only black hands pick. But these idiots, they want to make everything about skin tone. Folks, that is a trap. Don't jump into that doggone thing, because once you get in there, you ain't going to get out of that silo, because they're not going to let you out. You know, please understand that. Get your cotton picking hands off my cheese over there. Whatever. Don't you put your cotton. That's it, folks. It's just an expression. And it was used by Southerners, black and white. But to hear this cat and this lady going to, you know, apologize for what? Hell, I didn't know this lady lost her job because of some stuff that Snoop Dogg had. The song he got, hell, I didn't know Nizzle, Swizzle, or whatever. I didn't know that crap was supposed to be. I said, man, you know, hey, you know, and the way in which people use stuff, hey, you forget about all that mess. But anyway, I was so pleased to see this young lady that she and her sister is in the military. Her sister's in the Marines, she's in the Air Force, you know, and they're so enlightened and felt good about that. It's like Don Housbrook's son is going to the Citadel. That's good. You know, you need to get into these places. So it's discipline. You know, you can learn discipline in a lot of these things, you know. So I looked at the Coast Guard the other day, on it, you know, and watching that, you know. It's very good to see these young men and women do these things. You know, it's like when I look at, sure, there's some kids out here raising hell, but you also got some, when I look at sports and stuff, and I look up and see these young men, especially at the, in the SWAC and the MEAC, SI and CIAA, I see those guys in the band and stuff, man. You know, I say, hey, you know, these guys, I say, all the kids are not bad. I said, a lot of these kids are doing the right thing. Now, they may be doing a lot of this mischievous thing. They may be doing a whole lot of other garbage that you don't know about. But at least they're doing part of the thing that you should do to try to do to, and, you know, turn your life into something worthwhile. Let me get off this box again. I didn't mean to get back up on that box. Hell, I thought I had put it away. But I want to thank you for joining us here on Classic Blues and R&B Folk. I enjoy doing it, like, you know, having some fun. Life should be lived as fun. Don't forget, I told you, Plato said that. That's what I read. Anyway, said Plato said it, you know. Anyway, we want to thank you for spending your Memorial Day weekend starting it off with us here on Classic Blues and R&B. 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

At the beginning of every football game, a referee comes out and he introduces the two team captains, and then he flips a coin. Captain Hobbs, this is Captain Sobers. Captain Sobers, this is Captain Hobbs. Call the toss there, Captain Hobbs. Captain Hobbs called heads, it's tails. You lose the toss, your team wins. What will you do, Captain? Now he'll do whatever is to his advantage. We will receive, we will receive. All right, then. This team here will receive, they will receive. And what will these guys do? They will kick off, they will kick off. All right? This team here will kick off, they will kick off. All right? Now, I was thinking that perhaps what would happen, suppose way back in history, if you had a referee before every war and a guy called a toss. Let's go to the Revolutionary War. Okay. Captain Harbour to the British, this is Captain Sobers to the settlers. Captain Sobers to the settlers, Captain Harbour to the British. Call a toss there, British. British call heads, it's tails. You lose the toss, British settlers win. What will we do, settlers? All right, the settlers say that during the war, they will wear any color clothes that they want to, shoot from behind the rocks, the trees, and everywhere. Says your team must wear red and march in a straight line. Or else you have like the Indians and the cavalry. See, referees, same referee. Captain Custer, this is Captain Sitting Bull. Captain Sitting Bull, this is Captain Custer. Call a toss, cuss. He calls heads, it's tails. You lose the toss, huh? What will you do there, Sit? All right, Captain Sitting Bull says you and your boys got to wait down at the bottom of the hill while him and all the Indians in the world ride right down on you.

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0: 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The following is a pre-recorded broadcast. 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
3: When it comes to the state of Tennessee, we know what's going on around this country. Remapping of congressional districts, really just one of the many issues I'm sure our next guest is going to say that our brothers and sisters in Tennessee are confronted with when dealing with their colleagues in the state house down there. But this issue is really getting the tempo going down there. We had our sister on earlier this week talking about it. If you watch the news, you see our brothers and sisters in the state house down there confronting racism at its highest point. You know, and this just shows you racism never went anywhere, guys. It never went anywhere. It was just laying dormant and waiting for the right opportunity, the right moment to come on back out, the right person to be president, to allow them some space to say what they want to say and not be apologetic about it. Well, thank God we got some brothers and sisters in the state house in Tennessee that are saying, not on my watch. This is not going to happen. We come from a group of people. Our ancestors did not let this happen. And guess what? We're not going to let it. One of those brothers is State Rep Justin Pearson, who is joining us right now via stream on our StreamYard. My brother, I got to say to you, man, I've interviewed you before. You came on a couple of years ago with me. And when you see your colleagues, your state legislator colleagues,

0: from Illinois and New York and California. You must say to them, man, y'all have no idea. Y'all got it made being in these Democratic states, in these blue states. Because, brother, what I see happening to you, your colleagues down there in the state house, just how your colleagues across the aisle are treating you guys disrespectfully. I just saw Justin Jones trying to go into a meeting, a public-private meeting. I'm sure you know what I'm talking about with Tesla and the tunnel project down in Nashville. And he's going in there in his capacity of oversight as a state representative, and they wouldn't let him in. I can't imagine that happening up here in Illinois. Our state rep, our Illinois legislators up here, our black legislators, can't imagine something like that happening. The way he was kept out of a public a meeting that involves taxpayers' money being used for a private project in his district. This is ridiculous, my brother. Please give our listeners an idea of what's going on now. Give us an update on the state of this remapping and all of the things that you brothers and sisters are confronting down there.
1: Yeah, first, let me say thank you so much, Matt, for having me. I mean, this is an important and a difficult time in our country, and particularly in the South, where we are dealing with the rise of the neo-Confederacy. The challenges that we are facing and have been facing for a while are becoming a lot more acute. And so when we're looking at racist redistricting, when you're looking at the treatment of black lawmakers, we all just got kicked off of our committees because we were protesting and standing up against what was happening as it related to the maps, because we choose to speak up and stand up for the voices of our constituents. We're oftentimes punished. And so while it may seem uncommon for folks in Illinois potentially to experience this, the reality is the shared solidarity that we have to have in this moment is real.
0: Yes.
1: Because it reminded me so much about what Mamie Till said after the lynching of Emmett Till, right? That, you know, you think it's a Southern problem until it happens to you. Over 50% of black people live in the South.
0: Yeah.
1: Over 50% of us are still in the South.
0: Yeah, brother.
1: And so if you love black people, if you care about black people, you have to care about our democracy, our ability or inability to engage with it, and the political lynchings that are happening at the congressional level, as well as very likely at the state level here soon, because Georgia is now looking to redo the maps for the state Senate and the state House, majority black, which means no black political power and no black political representation, which has downstream consequences for finances, legislation, ideas being heard, and challenges to white supremacist power like we are doing right now.
0: You know, so the question, right? What's the difference between today and your white counterparts across the aisle of 20, 30, 40 years ago when these maps were drawn, where there was some kind of understanding that, hey, black representation, there needs to be some black representation, right? Was it just the, when we think about the civil right, was it the Civil Rights Act, the Voting Rights Act that pushed a lot of the remapping? Was there a better spirit with your white colleague, white Republican colleagues about agreeing to representation, or were these feelings that we are seeing being expressed today always just festering in there? And now today with President Trump, it just given the opportunity to come out and say, no, forget you guys.
1: So it's really two things have happened. One, when Memphis was initially constructed as a congressional district, it was as a community of interest. And initially, Memphis was majority white. Due to white flight after the civil rights movement had its gains, a lot of white people left the city, which ended up making it majority black. But when we had our first black congressman elected, Harold Ford Sr., Memphis was majority white. It was still teetering right at that point in 74, I believe that was. And so we weren't initially written even as a Voting Rights Act district.
0: Okay.
1: The truth is it became a majority black district because of white flight. White people didn't want to live near us, right? Didn't want to have anything to do with the black people who were in this city, despite the fact that we have contributed and continue to contribute to the economic basis, the societal growth, the cultural aspects of Memphis that people come here for, tourists enjoy. And I would say, so that's one part and one thing to understand. I think the second thing for us to understand in this moment in time is the hatred that lynched black people never disappeared. Mm-hmm. It dissipated into institutions of power that are now being weaponized and have for a while been weaponized against us. And so those same children and adults who would be at the bottom of lynching trees watching black folks being hanged and shot and tormented and burned alive, that hate did not go away. Mm-hmm. Those same descendants of those same people became judges, mm-hmm. put on black robes, became state senators and state representatives, mm-hmm. put on suits and ties, mm-hmm. and put on badges of law enforcement. And so they in a very insidious way took over institutions that ultimately had horrendous ramifications for black people. And so you have mass incarceration. So you have a disparity in healthcare access and accessibility. So you have maps that are racistly drawn in order to dilute and try to eviscerate black voting power. But this isn't Jim Crow and Jim and Jane Crow never died. They've just taken on a different organizational form. And they're using the institutions of power now in the neo-confederacy. And I call it the neo-confederacy because we are not seeing a separation from the country. We are seeing them within the country taking over institutions. We see them within the country hurting our communities, within the country using and weaponizing positions of power and pillars of power against the people who live here, the people who make this place into what it is and have called it home.
0: Man, brother, I have to admit that I was very naive in understanding how that hate still exists. And I mean, look, I'm not naive. I'm black. I've lived in America all my life, so I know racism and hate still exists in this country. I live in Chicago, man. Look, Dr. King understood what Chicago was when he came here. You know, no question. He called it out. He was like, damn. You know, so I'm not naive. And I think I was probably naive because I didn't realize that it was like that in Tennessee. And I'm going to tell you why. My brother went to Tennessee State. My grandson went to Tennessee State. Every time, man, I just got back from Nashville, going to a graduation. Every time I drive down I-65 and I get into Tennessee, man, it's always just a great place to visit. Go to Nashville. The white folks there are friendly as friendly can be. You know what I'm saying? And I think I didn't realize until I started seeing what you and your colleagues were going through a couple of years ago. And then I think I looked at a stat where I saw the black population of Tennessee and how small it was. I didn't realize it was that small. And I'm like, wait a minute. And then looking at your colleagues, brother, and how they're treating you and our black brothers and sisters across the, I'm like, what? Tennessee ain't no joke. Wait a minute. And then I see this stream guy that just got arrested in Tennessee. You see that story? And the fact that it was in Tennessee blew my mind. So there's this guy that's a famous streamer that he makes his living off of being hateful and inciting black people with bigoted taunts and using the N-word and all this stuff. He's in Tennessee. I totally misread Tennessee. Man, when you're down there, people are nice as nice can be. White folks, I had a conversation with a white guy, man, that if you told me to close my eyes and picture a white redneck MAGA supporting person, I would have drawn this guy. And he and I talked for a half hour, state rep, like we were brothers. And that is scary to me that I can go down to this state and feel good about it and then turn on the news and see what's happening to you. That is scary.
1: It is scary. And I mean, I'll say this. The overwhelming majority of people in Tennessee, white and black, do not like what is happening. They do not like the consolidation of power of the Republican Party. You even had some Republicans who said, you know, 45% of the state is Democratic and you're taking away the only majority black congressional district that is also Democratic. And that is a right. And those folks voted against the maps, but it wasn't enough. They've rigged the system to hurt black folks the most. But they also end up hurting some of their own people in the process, and they do not care. And I think that apathy toward their own constituency is something that we have to talk about, because that also offers an opportunity for us to reach voters who are apathetic about a system
0: I got you.
1: That benefits billionaires,
0: I got you.
1: That benefits the status quo, that benefits wealthy white men more than anybody else and leaves everybody else to fend for themselves. Whether you're in rural America and Monsanto is destroying your ability to have a family-owned farm, or you're right here in Memphis, Tennessee, where, you know, the cost of rent is four times what it would be to otherwise have a mortgage in the neighborhood where you grew up in. And so I think to the person that you were speaking with, it's possible that they don't like what they're seeing either.
0: I got you.
1: The system has just been rigged so much that the voices of Republicans and conservatives that otherwise would break through aren't breaking through because white supremacy, patriarchy, Donald Trump, Bill Lee, Cameron Sexton, they're silencing those voices as well.
0: State Rep, hold on for a second. I'm going to take a quick break here. Let's come back. I got some, and I want to ask you that very question, man, and use that guy that I was talking to as an example and give us an idea of what's happening down in Tennessee and what's the next move. State Representative Justin Pearson is our guest. You've been seeing him on television, fighting the fight, getting in the face of his the disrespect with his colleagues, brother. That really just bothers me that I see in the State House that is happening to you. I'm just so glad we got you, brother. We got State Rep Jones and everybody else that's down there holding it down. State Representative Justin Pearson, our guest, representing Memphis, representing black people. That's what his brother's doing. He's representing you. He's representing me. He's not just representing Memphis. He's representing black people in Chicago, New York, Detroit, wherever we exist. This fight is ours, guys. It really is. You need to pay attention. It's really interesting. Mainstream media is not really publicizing what's going on in Tennessee enough. You know, this is not front page news like it should be. This brother, we had Minority Leader Karen Camper on with us earlier this week. Your brother Justin Jones, State Rep down there. These brothers are in the fire. I mean, I love all of my black state legislators here in Illinois. They have nothing like this going on here in the State House. And we need to be supportive of these brothers who not only are on the front line fighting for our constitutional rights and fighting discrimination and racism. They're putting their lives on the line, man, because I know they're getting death threats. That's just the world we live in right now. I know that's happening to you, my brother. But you know what? I want to take this white guy that I was talking to, and you ain't gonna. We were actually in Kentucky. I'm driving back. He was from Tennessee, and brother, we're standing in front of Buc-ee's, right? Because I had never been in Buc-ee's before, right? So I was like. I knew that was going to make you laugh. I'd never been in Buc-ee's before, man. So I'm like, what kind of place? And the guy just, man, was telling me all about Buc-ee's. I mean, it was just a great conversation. And State Rep, I want to believe that conversation I was having with this guy that was textbook MAGA, if I was going to draw a picture of a MAGA, I want to believe that conversation is really who we are, brother. Mm-hmm. Is really who we are. I want to believe the people in Tennessee that were the white folks that were so nice, so friendly. I want to believe that's who we really are. Let me ask you this question. Do you feel your colleagues that you have to confront in the State House that are enjoying being rude and mean to you, does that represent the white folks in Tennessee? Is that just the reality of Tennessee, or is it the power grab that has gotten into some of your colleagues?
1: I honestly think MAGA represents a minority of opinions and viewpoints in our country. It won the last election, but the majority of people in our country voted for someone else or did not participate at all. And that's the group that we have to awaken in this moment in time. But I think MAGA is losing. And that's why there's cheating and stealing, seeking to steal this election by taking away Democratic held, but particularly black majority districts, because people are sick and tired of the chaos. They're tired of the endless wars that we're constantly put in. They're tired of tariffs, increasing your prices and my prices, going to the gas pump and it going to $4 to $5 to $6 to $7 a gallon. Like, people are sick and tired of this administration failing. over and over and over again, and then being told, well, just wait and see. I think in our state, people don't want this gun violence epidemic. People don't want all the rural hospitals to be closing. People don't want minimum wage to be $7.25. And so I think there's some cracking that's happening within MAGA, especially between younger people and older folks. And I think the best of who we are is that, right, is community, is being able to build relationships and connections with people across difference. And the only time we've ever changed anything in our country, that is what we've done. We've been able to build those relationships and those connections. And so I think it was an authentic conversation that you had. I think more of those need to be had. And the truth of the matter is, for the white supremacists who are celebrating and who are gleeful in the state house, they know they have to steal an election because they know their policies and their positions are poor, that no one wants them. And instead of changing their politics, they're trying to change the maps, trying to rig the elections for their benefit. But I think the power of the people is stronger, which is why we're still running for Congress and why we believe we're going to win in this race.
0: Brother, let me know what we can do here in Chicago for you. When you coming to Chicago, or do I need to come down to Memphis, man? Whatever.
1: Both. I know we're coming up to Chicago, though, in a few weeks, and I'll make sure we follow up with you because we need as much support as we can across the country, because this is about all of our rights. This is about all of our country. This is about all of our future. And the litmus test for America's progress is only going to be as far as the South allows for it to go. And we have to invest in the South and show up right now in Memphis, show up right now in the South in ways that we haven't done in decades, to be quite frank.
0: All right, brother. When you get here, please let us know. Let's get you in studio. Let's keep this conversation going.
1: Let's do it. Thank you so much for having me.
0: Always,
1: and go to votejusticeday.com. Stay in touch with us.
0: I love it, my brother. Love you. Thank you for coming on the show, man. And Black Power, always on WVON. Always, my brother. Getting into politics, my next guest was a Chicago public school teacher at Jenner Academy at Westinghouse College Prep. What better preparation to be mayor of city of Chicago than to be in the trenches teaching young people about politics, about the world they're about to enter into, having a relationship with their parents, understanding what their parents' vision of their child's education and the world they want their children to live in. That's the best way to learn about being mayor of the city of Chicago, Mayor Brandon Johnson. That's what I think.
2: Hey, what's going on, Matt? It's great to hear your voice again, man. Yeah, listen, the best place to ever be is to be in the community and serving as a public school teacher, teaching middle school and high school, Cabrini Green, the Austin community, of course, Westside, Westinghouse. It really was the joy of my professional career. Mm-hmm. And it did. It gave me a microcosm of what the city of Chicago faces, whether it's safety, whether it's affordability, mm-hmm. good paying jobs, housing, all of that you see, in your classroom.
0: I wonder, has there ever been, you're mayor number 57, I think I saw that somewhere. I wonder, has there ever been we'd have to do some research, a mayor who had spent some time in the classroom?
2: No, I'm the first.
0: Okay.
2: Ever. And in fact, I'm the only mayor that actually sent their children to the public schools in Chicago.
0: Oh, is that right? That's interesting. I know Mayor Washington, my father and Mayor Washington were friends, and my father had Mayor Washington come up to Roosevelt University and address, because Harold went to Roosevelt. My father went to Roosevelt, but when my father was still a student there, he was taking political science, and he had Harold Washington come up and speak to the class that he was in, and he said when he told his professor that, hey, I can I bring Harold Washington up here? He said the professor already knew all about Harold. And this is going back in the 60s, right? He said the professor was like, what? You know Harold Washington? So Harold had already had a reputation of political astuteness and just intelligence and politics. Even back then, man, and my father said this professor was so excited to have Harold in the classroom that I'm sure it helped out on his final grade there.
2: Yeah, Roosevelt University has an incredible history. In fact, I provided the commencement a year or so ago, and Roosevelt University blessed me with an honorary doctorate degree. So it was the most affordable degree I've ever received.
0: Okay. Here we are. We're marking 3 years you've been in office. Today, actually, is Malcolm X Day in the state of Illinois, even though a lot of people don't know that, Malcolm X birthday. I want to try to tie those parallels, too, brother. The legacy of Malcolm X and the legacy of you as a black man being mayor of this city.
2: Yeah, I mean, look, I don't know if there's a greater example, you know, outside of obviously Dr. King and, you know, what Fannie Lou Hamer, you know, Malcolm X's love for our people was just really just it's what defined, you know, his leadership, quite frankly, and understanding that justice through the lens of black liberation secures rights for everyone. And most people get that, particularly those who oppose us. Right. That's why there's a concerted effort to undermine, you know, black political power and political consciousness. I think the last thing is the big takeaway that I have from, you know, Brother Minister Malcolm's leadership is he understood the global consciousness and how the African diaspora had a responsibility one to another, you know, at a time in which, you know, unfortunately, Matt, I'm sure you've seen this. You have black South Africans who are mad at black Ghanaians and Nigerians from coming into their country, but not mad at the white folks who are destroying South Africa, right? And so you have black migrants who are coming from other places on the continent to South Africa, and they're being met with opposition. And that type of division within, you know, the diaspora is one that the interests of the corporations and the wealthy want to see. And so Malcolm had, you know, an incredible eye to understand our collective responsibility one to another, and that if we were ever to coalesce around a shared vision for the least of these, we could take on those powerful forces and create liberation for all.
0: Let me ask you this. So we, you know, 3 years into to being mayor of the city of Chicago and speaking to that, what you just said, do you feel that Chicago is capable of understanding that our you know, it our black Chicago that pushes back on you and white Chicago that pushes back on you is not dissimilar to the pushback that Malcolm had received when he was a leader in this country. But, you know, you just spoke to, you know, he understood the objective. He understood, you know, what his goal was. You know, you're kind of, this is your micro version of what Malcolm was trying to do globally here in Chicago. Is there a way that everybody understands that vision that you're talking about of liberating the, you know, of getting this city to understand that resources can be shared in every neighborhood and it doesn't have to come at the consequence of one community, and that by sharing these resources on the south side and to the west side of Chicago, it makes the city a better city? Has that goal that you have, is that understandable to the majority of people in the city? Because that seems to be the problem.
2: You know, I believe so. Matt, I really do believe that that's possible. And just keep in mind, I was just listening to Reverend Al Sharpton a couple of days ago, and he was sharing something very similar to what Reverend Jackson shared with me and taught me during the time in which I was able to study under him. And he, you know, he reminded me when I was in Selma with him, he said, listen, everybody named Mama just swore they were on that bridge, you know, at that time, 50 years ago, but that wasn't the case. And that from town to town, they had a difficult time organizing a handful of people to get to that bridge. And what I'm clear about is that as long as we have a constant, consistent, steady organizing apparatus where the people who understand our collective power are not afraid to confront white supremacy, to cross that bridge and face the challenges that await us, then I always am going to believe that it's possible. And here's the thing, man, you know, despite some of the pushback, we are building the safest, most affordable big city in America. There's no mayor in modern history or ever can say that they oversaw the city at historic lows as it relates to violence, while more visitors are coming to our city than any other time in the history of our city.
0: Right.
2: I'm the only mayor that has that track record. Right. It doesn't mean things have been, you know, perfect along the way, but I'll just say this final note. Our people have been traumatized in this city by government. Mm-hmm. And so I do understand when our people feel a way about when it looks like, you know, the state is providing resources for everyone else but us. I could see, you know, how it could come across. If the media is constantly barraging our people with one narrative, you might believe that it's true, right? But the fact of the matter is, you know, no administration has invested more on the west and south sides of the city than I have. You know, no administration has hired more black folks to work within the administration, so much so that the Trump administration is investigating me. You know, when the Black Student Success funding was taken away from the federal government, I secured it through my budget in the meantime, right? And so I do know that our folks feel a way about how resources have been distributed because we've experienced decades of disinvestment. But one thing that I am clear about is that, you know, we are building the safest, most affordable big city in America. And if we coalesce around a steady, constant, you know, consistent message around how do we build safe and affordable communities, you know, I believe that we will prevail.
0: You talk about the mainstream media here in Chicago, and that's, you know, why I'm so dogged on what I do when I talk about your administration. It is really frustrating to see how reluctant the mainstream media in the city is to tell good stories about the city of Chicago. And then if you see them, they're kind of like hidden, you know, on the back page where we used to say back in the day. They're not celebrated. Or even with tourism, I would anticipate and predict, as I'm sure you know, this summer is probably going to be an amazing summer for Chicago tourism. And people are coming here, like you said, you know, they know the truth. Really, it's interesting that people that come that are going to come here this year are people that come here every year, and they know the truth about safety in Chicago and about downtown Chicago. And that's why they keep coming back. And it's going to be interesting again as we embark on your final year of being mayor during this first term, how the mainstream media, how they're going to characterize the state of Chicago. So I want you to, again, state in your words here after 3 years, the state of Chicago and also the state of Black Chicago, because I know when you took this job and first day you raised your hand, you got sworn and you went home that night, I'm sure you thought about, like, wow, what impact can I really have as a black mayor of the city of Chicago for communities that have been ignored for over 100+ years. And even the short stints that we had black mayors that would try to have an impact and change, it was met with either Harold Washington dying or us being tricked into, not voting for Eugene Sawyer or special election, whatever got Eugene Sawyer out of there. The opportunity to get off the ramp never really happens. Power happens when you have a mayor like Mayor Daley become mayor over and over and over and over again. His community, his people from his community, businesses and vendors that he felt strongly about were the beneficiaries of that sustained power. So speak to that. Yeah. I know I said it like your brother, but
2: it's a great point, man, and it's a great analysis. You know, 187, 189 years, and of our, you know, years in existence as a city, a city that was established, by the way, by a black Haitian immigrant, that we've only had 12 years where we have, you know, had power, right? And having sustained power is something that I believe is critical to amassing the type of the wealth as well as opportunity that's necessary to have safe and affordable communities. You know, look, my you know, big takeaway from all of this is that if you look at the forces that are driving opposition against me, it's the same forces that have enjoyed unfettered access to the fifth floor at our expense for decades, right? What they're upset about is if you drive down Chicago Avenue from Laramie as far east to Kedzie, all of the development that's happening down there under our Build Better Together initiative, which is the largest economic investment in the history of Chicago, it's all black developers and contractors.
0: I know.
2: Literally all of them.
0: Well, I know.
2: If you drive down Madison, same thing. We just, you know, cut the ribbon on the Wellness Center with the Sankofa, the Maafa project there, where a young brother prophesied in 2019 that we need a Wellness Center. Well, we built that, you know, with dollars that come from the economic development bond. If you see the campus of Malcolm X expanding along Madison, which is going to create more opportunities for healthcare workers, which our people are going into that profession, that's the type of economic prowess, man, that we have built in just 3 years. And I think the final thing is shifting, like electing black leadership is transformative. Re-electing black leadership is revolutionary. That's why there's a greater attack in my time as mayor than even what I experienced before I was running and throughout my run, mm-hmm. right? Because they understand, to your point, more visitors are coming to Chicago. Our airport is the busiest airport in the entire world. And the development that's happening through cargo and the expansion, for the first time in the history of the country, a black prime developer is leading mm-hmm. that, Brother mm-hmm. Nosa. Mm-hmm. You know, who has his roots on the mm-hmm. west side as well, mm-hmm. right? Whose father, by the way, was a black immigrant. You know what I'm saying? Mm-hmm. You know, mm-hmm. so like the collective power that we have, you know, whether it's building the wellness center on Madison, you know, housing in Inglewood, we're building a brand new hospital on the south side of Chicago. Mm-hmm. That has not happened in 100 years.
0: Yeah.
2: Advocate Health, that's a $300 million investment, man. So, yeah, there's going to be a concerted, unified effort to prevent black progress. It's the same effort to undermine our voting rights, mm-hmm. right? It's no different, right? The same people who want to eliminate, you know, us from power are the same people who do not want us to express our power
0: sure.
2: in voting.
0: Sure.
2: Because
0: sure.
2: when black people vote, we secure workers' rights, we secure women's reproductive rights, any right that you want, it comes through the lens of black liberation. And that's why I've been so focused on the west and south sides of Chicago, just like our opposition has been focused in on undermining the work mm-hmm. on the west and south sides of Chicago, as well as this narrative that somehow that, you know, a black man who has progressive policies that are not different than what Reverend Dackett was fighting for, mm-hmm. right? Mm-hmm. Mental and behavioral health care. When Mary Harriet Washington died, there were 19 mental health clinics. When I was sworn in, we were down to six. Mm-hmm. I reopened three, mm-hmm. all of them in our community. Mm-hmm. We've expanded care so that people can have a paid behavioral mental health crisis professional show up when there's a mental health crisis. And then we passed the first of its kind, a social media tax on the big tech companies. No other government has done that. Now the governor of Illinois, J.B. Pritzker, is following my lead, and he introduced something similar, mm-hmm. right? So it's clear that people will constantly look to us for guidance, even if they demonstrate some animus against us.
0: You know, speaking of the governor, I want you to have an opportunity to explain your position on the Bears, because I just couldn't believe the governor actually got in front of a microphone and said what he said yesterday. Even if I have no problem with him feeling the way that he feels, but that conversation should be in private. And, you know, when I point to this is what's wrong with the Democratic Party, I don't want to have to use the example of the person who's supposed to be the leader of the Democratic Party in the state to see, this is the example of what I'm talking about. And I just, the statements by the governor yesterday to take a shot at you yesterday was uncalled for, unprofessional. Absolutely unprofessional, and it speaks to something deeper in the governor that I feel strongly about, but I'll leave that alone. What is the bear, as far as the Bears are concerned, and your position with the Bears stand in the city of Chicago? I know it seems like the Bears have moved on, but is there still a proposal by the city of Chicago on the table for the Bears to consider?
2: We're the only entity with a proposal for a publicly owned stadium. You know, and listen, if anyone were to ask, what's the plan for Arlington Heights, no one will be able to tell you. No, listen, the Bears belong in Chicago. I still believe that's the best place for the Bears to play. And I'm going to advocate for Chicago. Why would anyone actively work to take jobs away from our people in the city of Chicago? Mm-hmm. Right? Who, like, what type of opportunity is going to be created for our folks to work in the suburbs? You understand what I'm saying? We're working hard to create opportunities right here. The museum campus is the top tourist destination anywhere in the state of Illinois, from the Obama Center, you know, south to Navy Pier North and everywhere else in between. And so we are I'm the only person who put a plan forward. In fact, for 3 years, the state of Illinois has gone silent on the Bears. My preference, Matt, was to go to Springfield and fight for progressive revenue. I believe that that should have been our primary focus. Right now, the state of Illinois' primary focus is trying to figure out how to give property tax relief to a corporation that doesn't currently pay property taxes in Chicago, because we own the stadium, the public does. And so the proposal, the plan that we put forward 2 years, 3 years ago almost, I remember I was the only candidate who ran for mayor that said the Bears should fight to stay in Chicago. And the president, CEO Kevin Warren, came to me. We put together a plan that the Bears would pay 72-75% of the cost of the stadium. The other 25% would be paid through ISPA, which Mayor Harold Washington established before he died, to build stadiums, mm-hmm. through the hotel tax. Mm-hmm. So let me get this straight. The plan for the billionaires to spend 75% of the cost and that the other 25% would be assumed by visitors.
0: Mm-hmm. Right.
2: And the people of Chicago would own it.
0: Mm-hmm.
2: Now, if someone has a better plan than that, that's more palatable for taxpayers, mm-hmm. I'm saying let's see it. You're even seeing that the suburban mayors are saying they haven't seen the plan. Mm-hmm. Schaumburg's mayor just came out, Palatine, that said there's not even a traffic study right now for Arlington Heights. And, Matt, if you know anything, and the people of Chicago, WVON, if you know anything about a Bears game, if you don't have a traffic study,
0: right.
2: you ain't got a stadium, right?
0: right?
2: Because that is one of the biggest challenges that we have. The ingress, egress over there is a nightmare. We've been fighting for infrastructure along the lakefront that predates me. And so the fact that the General Assembly is moving on a piece of legislation that they have not seen a plan for, that the rest of the surrounding suburban folks have not seen, there's no traffic study, there's no architectural study. So the only proposal that's out there right now is mine.
0: Well, what's the why behind the
2: Chicago?
0: What's the why behind the? I know you can't answer this question. Why the governor wants to take a shot at you, dude? Let me ask you this then. I'll be a little more diplomatic in my question. Do you look back and say, you know what? Maybe my relationship with the governor. I should have approached my relationship with the governor a little differently, because when I see a relationship like this, I'm smart enough to know, well, there are probably mistakes made on both sides. Both people probably contributed to the relationship not being great. Do you feel like maybe you could have done something differently, like 3 years ago, that would have made this relationship better?
2: Look, I'll say it like this. First of all, what's good for Chicago is good for the entire state of Illinois, right? We are the economic engine of the region. And so having a good working relationship with every level of government is critical to me. I've had multiple conversations with the governor. Our teams have spoken on multiple occasions. You know, look, we built a one shelter system in Chicago to respond to homelessness, secured $65 million from the state. The 911 surcharge that allows for OEMC and operations to be carried out effectively to keep our community safe. We secured that in Springfield, right? There's agreement around progressive revenue. Now, not on every single proposal, but there's agreement there. You know, as far as, you know, retrospectively, you know, could I have approached things differently? Of course, I'm always going to be, retrospective about,
0: Absolutely.
2: You know, could I have said something differently, right?
0: Absolutely.
2: But even that, though, Matt, that's not a reason to undermine the economic engine of the entire region. You know what I'm saying? Because let's be honest. Let's really be candid here. Do you think Richard M.
0: No.
2: was always in lockstep
0: no.
2: with Ed Burke?
0: You didn't have to finish the question.
2: Because you knew where I was going. So let's stop acting like that the power structure was in the hands of them, that they got along. One thing that they understood, though, they understood the collective responsibility to the people that they were called to serve. The difference or the disconnect is, look, we do come from different experiences. I'm not a billionaire. I'm not the heir of billions of dollars. Mm-hmm. I'm a working class brother that was teaching middle school a handful of years ago, and I'm trying to figure out how I'm going to let go of my son who's off to Eastern Illinois in a couple of months, man. You know what I'm saying?
0: Okay.
2: But wondering if I prepared him for this.
0: Right.
2: You know what I'm saying? Like, the real struggle that I experienced, the governor and I had different upbringings. He doesn't know what it's like to open up a refrigerator, ain't no food in it. Mm-hmm. He doesn't know what it's like to have a long orange extension cord from our window to our neighbor's window just to keep electricity flowing. And so my motivation to make sure that a corporation keeps jobs in Chicago is so that families don't have to struggle like my family did.
0: Mm-hmm.
2: And so, yes, that's going to come across at times probably a little bit more provocative, Because what's at stake for him is not, is that the same, is not, is what at stake for me. It's just not. And so you talk about the people who have been harmed the most. If I can build a football stadium for soccer with Joe Mansueto, if we can build the 1901 project outside of the United Center, if we can build a brand new hospital on the south side of Chicago, Psy Quantum on the southeast, the Lincoln Yards that had sat desolate through multiple administrations, that prepared to build 9,000 units of housing over there, if I can build all of that, we certainly can make sure that we create a pathway to keep the Bears in Chicago. And I'm saying, put up our plan against anyone else's. And if somebody chooses to do something differently, that's on them. But to deny the people of Chicago an opportunity for our plan to be debated, that is malpractice and it's derelict of duty. And I'm always going to fight for Chicago. I don't care who you are. I'm going to fight you if it means protecting our people.
0: You take Chicago out of Illinois and Illinois is Iowa. You know, I mean, it's Nebraska. I mean, it is, and I'm with you 100%. I just, you know, the governor would not have made those statements about any. He wouldn't have made those statements if Rahm was mayor, if Daley was mayor, and that's part of the world we got to understand. We're in moments like this, and I hope the governor gets sensitive to this as he considers running for president and tries to get support from Black America on this. My brother, thank you. Appreciate you on this day on Malcolm X's birthday. I know you're going to see the Pope. We didn't get a chance to talk about that. We can talk about when you come back. He's big Chicago. This is a historic moment for you to go there to Rome and represent the city of Chicago, and I'm glad you're having this opportunity.
2: Hey, thank you, man. Thank you to the WVON family. Look, we are building the safest, most affordable big city in America, and I'm looking forward to continuing that work and doing it together.
0: Yep.
2: Thanks again, bro.
0: And I look forward to telling that story, my brother. There you go. On WVON, Mayor Brandon Johnson.
3: Hi, Rufus.
4: Hey, Natalie. How are you?
3: I'm good. How are you doing?
4: I'm good. It's good to talk to you. I know we don't have much.
3: You're very low. I don't know if somebody can boost your audio.
4: My audio is low. Low coming to you.
3: Okay. It's a little bit better.
4: Okay, I will. Yep. Is this better?
3: Yeah, it's still a little low. We're going to boost you in here. Maybe it's just on my end.
4: Yeah, because you sound great
3: okay,
4: to me.
3: Okay, now you're perfect. Okay. You're perfect now. You're great.
4: I like
3: Sorry about that.
4: That's okay. We'll get into it.
3: Okay.
4: Veteran journalist and TV host Natalie Moore is on a mission. She is sharing her family's experience caring for her mother-in-law, who battled Alzheimer's disease for 17 years. In partnership with Kusuana, she's emphasizing the importance of talking to a doctor about memory and thinking issues and possible signs and symptoms of early symptomatic Alzheimer's disease. Natalie Morales, welcome to WVON.
3: Thank you so much for having me, Rufus.
4: No, it's good to have you, and this is such an important topic, and we're dealing with health and wellness, and I actually do a lot with the Alzheimer's Association Illinois, so this is really important. Can you tell us a little bit about your family's journey with Alzheimer's?
3: Yes, my mother-in-law, Kay Rhodes, was diagnosed with early onset Alzheimer's disease at 53 years old, and that is exactly my age. So that is something that is always, on my mind. She was a beloved mother, wife, really one of those people that was very involved in her community. We started to notice memory and thinking issues with Kay. She would repeat herself in conversations. She then started to have issues with completing familiar tasks, all of sort of the early symptoms. But really, it came to a head, 2 years into when we started first noticing the symptoms, when we saw that she was really starting to lose who she was. She was withdrawing more into herself. She was not as engaged in her community and was starting to feel anxiety. She had a few cognitive assessment tests. They were inconclusive. And then finally, she was diagnosed with early onset Alzheimer's at the Mayo Clinic. So it took some time, and it took all of us coming together to receive that diagnosis, which is an important reason why I'm speaking out on Alzheimer's disease. I think it's important to have these conversations with your family members early if you're starting to have memory or thinking issues, and understand that there are now options available to you as well that didn't exist when Kay was first diagnosed over 20 years ago. Now there are amyloid-targeting therapies like Kisunla, that are treatments that are available that can help for those who are early symptomatic, in the early symptomatic Alzheimer's disease stage. So it's important to have those conversations with your family members, with your doctors, to see if there are options like Kisunla available to you.
4: Well, Natalie, 55 is young, as you know, being of that age now. Yeah. When you started to sense that those kind of issues were happening with your mother-in-law, was it consistent, or what were the real difficult things that you saw that told you that this is really something more than just her normal reactions?
3: Yes, it started to become more, daily consistent. You know, she would have, from the early morning, she would be more clear-headed, and then as the day, progressed, her symptoms would start to progress as well. And she started to exhibit signs, I think a lot of people understand the term sundowners, where, her symptoms would really seem to hit in the early part of the afternoon or evening. She would forget where she was. She would forget what she was saying. She had real anxiety. She would go to bed really, really early. And so we saw all of those things, but it wasn't until, we had, my husband and I got married in Colorado, where they were living at the time. We sent our wedding bands to them. She received them on her end and hid them, and apparently she hid them so well from herself, she forgot where she put them. I think that to us was one of the first things that made us really look back and say, okay, that was when we knew something was very wrong with Kay, because that's something she would never forget. And it was so important to her that, she would not have forgotten where she put the wedding bands for our ceremony. We ended up replacing the wedding bands, but needless to say, that was for us the first indication that this had progressed much more than even we had been able to anticipate.
4: Talk for a minute, if you would, because obviously you're close enough to your mother-in-law. The journey of caregivers in this process becomes really significant. Talk about what that is and how do you care for loved ones with Alzheimer's.
3: And I really should give the credit to my father-in-law, who really took on the full caregiving role for 10 years of the 17 years that she lived with Alzheimer's disease. And it took a real toll on his emotional health as well as, his finances. It's very difficult to, plan for taking care of somebody for 17 years. They had saved for their golden years, hoping to take great trips in their retirement. Well, he ended up not doing any of that. All of it was used to help pay for Kay's care. Eventually, he did have to put her into an Alzheimer's specialty care facility because it was too much for him to handle. And that's why, I think it's important to have these conversations with your family members to express your wishes of, how you want to be taken care of. But also, if you are experiencing yourself memory or thinking issues, to talk to your loved ones about what your plans are for the future, what the finances look like, because that's something that was very surprising to all of us going through it in our family. And, talk to your doctor as well to see if you are, in the early symptomatic Alzheimer's disease phase, there may be opportunities for treatments available, therapies that are amyloid targeting therapies like Kisunla may be an option for you, which could hopefully mean more good days than the more difficult days.
4: Yeah, and I want to know a bit more about Kisunla as we get through this conversation, but I do want to know, we've seen you on TV, we've watched you on these shows all this time. After this experience, and certainly given the age that your mother-in-law was and you are, what are you doing and how are you taking care of your own health? And what do you see as it impacts what you've seen with your mother-in-law?
3: Yes. Well, health and wellness are always important to me, but more so than ever in my mid-50s now. This is something that I think about all the time. It's not just, the exercise for my body, but for my brain. I am constantly challenging myself in different ways, and that is something that I encourage everybody to do. You often hear the doctors and people tell you the advice is, if you do something one way, try it another way, so that it's, you're retraining your brain. All these little puzzles that you can do for your brain, that's going to help. So these are all things that I do, that my family does as well. But we also now have these conversations with our kids as we're getting older. My husband and I, we talk to them about, you know, this is what we want for ourselves. This is what we want for you. Our kids also are very health and wellness minded as well. They exercise every day too. We talk to them about the importance of it, not just for their mental health, but their brain health and, of course, for their physical health. So all of these things, it creates a much more well-rounded approach to you know, how we get older in this day and age.
4: Really important. Can you tell us anything more about Kisunla and where we can go to find out more about it?
3: Yes, I would encourage everybody to visit Kisunla.com. It's an amyloid targeting therapy for those who have early symptomatic Alzheimer's disease. And be sure to talk to your doctor to see if it is something that is available to you or to your family member, and understand that there are risks, but your doctor will be able to walk you through all those risks as well.
4: Natalie Morales, it's an issue that so many of us deal with in one way or another. So thank you so much for elevating it, sharing your personal story, and thanks so much for coming on with us to talk about it.
3: Thank you for having me. Appreciate it.
4: Indeed. Be well.

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1: 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The following is a pre-recorded broadcast. 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
3: I am thrilled, as always, to have my next guest join. She is none other than the president of the Obama Foundation, our very own Valerie Jarrett. Valerie, welcome back to WVON.
4: Well, good morning, Rufus. It's a pleasure to be back. We're coming on at a very exciting time for the Obama Foundation.
3: I am so thrilled for you. I'm so thrilled for the president and the first lady. I'm so thrilled for us. It's been a journey getting here. And Valerie, I think back to, well, first let's talk about the center. It's opening. Juneteenth is the day.
4: Juneteenth is the day. And I want to begin, Rufus, by thanking your listeners. We're only where we are because of the support that we've had from this community. And we really appreciate it. And it has been a journey. And the fact that we are in the position now to open this extraordinary gift to the city of Chicago, to the South Side in particular, is so exciting for us all. And obviously, it's not a coincidence that we selected Juneteenth to open it to the public. And tickets are on sale right now, which is why I wanted to come on this week. You can go on Obama.org and get your ticket. They're free on Tuesday for Illinois residents. And those tickets, as you would imagine, are going very quickly. And we'll do group tours if people want. We're going to have young people from the Chicago Public Schools coming through. In fact, some of them have already come through for our soft opening right now. And to just see the look of wonder on these young people's faces just makes me so proud.
3: I cannot wait to get there and see it. I think I come in a week and a half or so. But
4: Heard. Come on down.
3: Yeah, I can't wait. I can't wait to come out and see it. And Valerie, you know, this has been a journey in so many different ways. But I did hear yesterday that the tickets for June and July have already been sold out. Is that true?
4: There are a few left at the end of July, but they are going quickly. And so I would encourage people to go on as quickly as you can. And we have them now available through, I think it's November. And as we see what the traffic is like and how many people go through in the course of the day, we may be able to offer more, but we may have to offer fewer. So if you want to be safe, sign up now, even if you're thinking, well, look, I want to go in November, take advantage of this opportunity and get your tickets right away.
3: Particularly people in Chicago, because all your relatives are going to be asking you whether or not you've seen it, and you want to say yes, so don't delay.
4: You want to be able to say yes, but I would also mention to everybody that in addition to the Presidential Museum, which is a ticketed venue, that the rest of the campus is open to the public free of charge. We have incredible art. We have 28 commissioned pieces of art, and 26 of them are in the non-ticketed area. And so, you know, whether you want to take your family and have a barbecue, we have barbecue pits, we have walking trails, we have an athletic center, which will be available to community groups who want to come in, and kids can play basketball, and there will be opportunities for like yoga studios and all kinds of ways in which the community can feel welcome. And maybe the jewel of the public space is the Chicago Public Library that is gorgeous.

0: grateful for what you all have pulled together.
1: Well, I appreciate you saying that. And yes, I do wish my mom, my dad, my grandmother, all the folks who lived in this neighborhood could see what what a wonderful, wonderful, sorry, contribution this is to the city. But it also is not just about President Obama. He's so quick to say, look, this is about all the folks, including your listening audience, that helped me become the leader that I was, that helped me get elected, that supported me when I was in office, that told me not always what I wanted to hear, but what I needed to hear. And so to be able to bring this major investment back home is really important. And I should mention there's music studios and an auditorium. So we're going to have performing arts as well as visual arts. And there is a beautiful lobby to the forum building that houses both the restaurant and the auditorium, named after Hadia Pounson, who you'll remember, a young teenager from Chicago, from the South Side, who was murdered right after she had been in at the president's second inauguration with her group performing after the 2012 election. And so we have named many of the spaces in the center after people upon whose shoulders we all stand. So, you know, from Harold Washington to Nelson Mandela to Eleanor Roosevelt to the president's mom. I mean, they're just, this place is steeped in history to remind people that, you know, we all stand on shoulders of people who sacrifice so much for us to have the opportunities that we have. And I hope when people finish touring the campus and enjoying all of the amenities and see the museum, that they'll leave with this little, with a stronger sense of their power to make a difference in this world. You know, we all have power. We just don't all use it. And we can be a mighty force for good if we try.
0: Indeed, the power and the possibilities. Valerie, walk us through the center. We see the tall, beautiful building there. We talked last time you were on about the glass, but what will we see on the different floors when we come through?
1: Sure. So when you walk in, you'll go into a lobby at two levels. You'll see a portrait of the Obamas, which has not been unveiled yet. Lots of art. You'll go up an escalator into the museum. There's a four-story Power of Words display that you'll be able to see from all four stories of the museum, where you'll see exhibits that tell the story, beginning with the history of our country. Again, the shoulders upon whom we stand. And then you'll go through the president and Michelle Obama's early years, hear a bit about their history, their stories leading up to the campaign in 2007 and 2008. And then all of the different initiatives of the president's time in office, both domestic, from our healthcare victory to bringing down the unemployment rate, the economic challenge that he faced when he first came in. You'll learn about our foreign policy efforts, his desire to make the United States our reputation, improve our reputation around the world, and the accomplishments at the foreign policy level, and some of the areas where there's still unfinished business. There's a incredibly powerful exhibit about gun violence, and there's a clip particularly, I think, poignant for Chicago where the president was speaking after the mass murder at Sandy Hook, which was truly our worst day in office in Newtown, Connecticut. But he said in that speech, you know, these mass tragedies are happening far too often in our country, but they also happen on the streets of Chicago every day. And we're losing far too many young people to gun violence. And there is an area where we did not accomplish what we tried to accomplish. We also did not accomplish all we tried to do around immigration reform and criminal justice reform. So we tell the truth about the things that we did and executed and accomplished our goal, but we also talk about where we fell short, which means there's still work to do. And our hope is that people will say, okay, for those 8 years, he and his team did everything humanly possible to move our country forward. But then it's left up to the rest of us to pick up that baton and continue to move forward. And that's the inspiration and sense of empowerment I hope people feel when they finish. And then at the very top, there is this incredible sky room with a view of 360-degree view of Chicago. Keep in mind, Rufus, that the center is built in Jackson Park. We closed Cornell Drive, which separated us from the Museum of Science and Industry. So we've expanded Jackson Park, and so you can walk from our center to the

0: Museum to the Japanese Garden, which is nestled in Jackson Park, all the way to the lakefront. And so we now have a museum campus on the south side of Chicago, just like we have downtown. And I think ours is even more spectacular.
1: Well, because it is. And I love more all these things about it. Valerie, I got some questions in the chat that people want to ask. I got more questions in my brain to ask. We are talking to the president of the Obama Foundation on the opening of the Obama Center, none other than Valerie Jarrett. And Valerie, I'll tell you, I just got a note saying there's no better way to end this week than having this hopeful conversation with Valerie Jarrett.
0: What a lovely note. Thank you to your listener for that. I appreciate it. That made my day.
1: I got chills as well, because this has been a lot. From a practical matter, how are people getting to the center? Is parking available there? I know Metro doesn't go close enough, but what is it that people are doing?
0: Very good question. So we do have parking available, but Metro does go pretty close. It goes to 59th Street. And obviously the green line and the red line will take you close, and then you have got to take a bus over. So public transportation is an option, and driving as well. I encourage people not to try to park in the neighborhood, because, of course, we try to be sensitive to the residents of the community, but there is some parking available in the neighborhood too. And for those of you who live close enough, take a walk. I walk over there all the time.
1: It is. When you mentioned it being museum campus on the south side, Valerie, you know, there's so many stories that come into here. And I recall the journey just of, one, where the center is going to be and all the conversation around that, the engagement of the community, the push to have it in the park right there, and the development of this campus and the continued development on the south side from what you all were able to put together. But I also think back to the very beginnings when we were all doing other things, and the thought of this young senator running for president. You have been such a steward in so many ways for so many people, present company included. Valerie, from your perspective, talk about that part of the journey coming from then to now, and how have you had an opportunity to just sit back and reflect on what all this has been and what you all have been able to accomplish?
0: No, I haven't, because we're so busy trying to get ready and looking forward. But as I was listening to you, I was just thinking, you know, I used to, as a child, ride my bike through Jackson Park and hang out at the Point and go to the Museum of Science and Industry. It was my babysitter. My parents dropped me off there and picked me up later in the day. And never would I, in my wildest of dreams, have imagined that I would know the President of the United States, let alone work for him in the White House for 8 years, and now have the opportunity to be the CEO of this foundation. So I pinched myself while you were talking, but I try to keep looking forward. And again, I will come back the way I began, which is just thanking your listeners. We were not able to accomplish what we did without their support. And even the design of the campus came as a result of literally thousands of public meetings where residents of the surrounding community showed up and talked to us and pitched the site to begin with. Look, they could have put this center anywhere in the world. It's the only presidential library located in an urban community. Usually they're in, you know, green grass sites or campuses that are in suburban areas. And they chose this location for a reason. President Obama, when he first came to Chicago from New York, came through the Skyway, which you all know comes down onto Stony Island. And so he drove north on Stony, going towards Hyde Park. And so he went really, literally right through our campus, his first time in Chicago when he came here to work. And so it's so personal that when he talks about it, he says, all the good things that happened to me as an adult began here in Chicago. It's where I met my wife. I had my children. Before that, I got married. And the South Shore Country Club, or back then it was called that, now the Cultural Center, is where they had their wedding reception. He worked at the University of Chicago. Michelle Obama worked at the University of Chicago. So this is really personal for all of us to have it located where it is and to see what kind of a ripple effect it's going to have on the surrounding community and our city, the tourism that it's going to bring to Chicago. And we will be marketing like the stores and restaurants and the museums and other cultural institutions in our area, so that people don't just come to our center and leave, but they come and explore the beauty and so many gems that are located on the South Side in our retail store. We're selling some jewelry that was created by merchants who live in the surrounding community. So we want to be a good partner and make this an asset for our community and for our city. And so I want to close the way I began, Rufus, by just saying thank you. Thank you so much.
1: Well, Valerie, I want to thank you. And, you know, you could have gone to, first of all, a lot of other places to build the library. Glad that it ended up here. Feels so natural to be here. Feels so natural to be where it is. Feels so natural, all the things that are in there that you've told us about. And it feels so natural for you to be here on WVON with us this morning, talking about it before the library opens, because just as the listeners have been central to what's happening there, we take true pride in all that's accomplished and true pride in all that's there. And so honored to have you come on and talk with us about it.
0: Well, thank you. And I'll come back as our programming gets up and running. I'd love to talk about all the wonderful things that we're going to do on this campus when it opens. So thank you for having me, Lufus. You're the best, and so is your audience, and I look forward to coming back. And I look forward to welcoming all of you to the center.
1: Can't wait. You're a regular now. Everybody heard that? Valerie Jett is a regular on the Rufus Williams Show. Let's make sure that it happens. Happy to have joined us this morning and in the Donis is Dr. Craig Noblet. He's the president of the American Association of Endodontists and director of the Division of Endodontics at the University of Minnesota School of Dentistry. What we learn is that most adults say they would do almost anything to save a natural tooth. A new national survey from the American Association of Endodontists finds that most also do not know the specialist best equipped to help them do exactly that. Dr. Noblet, thank you so much for being here with us on WVON.
2: Oh, thank you for having me.
1: Let's talk about that. Why do so many Americans feel so strongly about keeping their natural teeth?
2: Well, your natural teeth serve many functions. First of all, that's how you chew. And so keeping up your nutrition, it's important to maintain your natural teeth. They affect your speech. And if you think about your smile, that's part of your self-image. It's part of your personality. So it's important to maintain your natural teeth. And that's what endodontists can help you do. We're the specialists at saving natural teeth.
1: Now, I mentioned that you're the president of the American Association of Endodontists. You recently did this survey. What did the survey tell us?
2: Well, we've noticed an upswing in the number of people who are more interested in preserving their natural teeth and having them removed. And also, we're increasing the awareness of the procedures that are available to patients to help them keep their natural teeth. And that's what endodontists do. We provide those procedures so that you can keep your natural teeth.
1: Doc, when is it that you typically get involved with someone? Because we often, early in life, I certainly have had teeth extracted without the thoughts of even filling cavities. When is the best time that someone should look at engaging with an endodontist?
2: Well, if you notice any discomfort, especially with temperature, like hot and cold causes like toothache pain, or if you're having discomfort with chewing on specific teeth, you want to get that checked out sooner rather than later, because the quicker we get to the problem, the easier it is to treat and the less complicated. And that's how we can avoid tooth loss. And if someone should recommend a tooth be extracted, always ask if there are other options available to you. And if they don't offer any, then seek the care of an endodontist, or at least a consultation with an endodontist. And you can find one in your area by visiting findmyendodontist.com.
1: Have to ask you, because so often we hear about tooth infections. How can treating a tooth infection actually impact one's overall health?
2: Well, if your body's trying to fight off an infection, your nutritional resources are taxed. So we want to clear that up sooner rather than later. And in fact, a recent study that was published earlier this year from King's College in London showed that timely root canal treatment can actually reduce your risk of heart disease and diabetes.
1: Yeah, something about root canal never sounds like a good time. But I guess it's better to do that than have an infection growing in your mouth and having this other issue. You're an endodontist. Talk to us about the difference between you as an endodontist and a regular dentist. What's the difference?
2: Well, we're all dentists, but an endodontist goes back to school for an additional 2 to 3 years to specialize in root canal procedures. And we become the specialists at helping you save your natural teeth. So, and that's all we do is root canal related procedures.
3: I didn't mean to be offensive. I've just had root canals, and it's like
2: not
3: the fun thing. There are so many other options today. They have different implants and all other things regarding dental health. Talk about the role that natural teeth play in overall health and well-being, and why that's better than some of the other things that we now have access to.
2: Well, again, natural teeth are central to your self-image with your smile. An implant is a good way to replace a missing tooth or a tooth that could not be saved by a root canal or and a crown. But if you had the option, a natural tooth is better because you have sensation when you bite on the tooth. It tells you when something's wedged in between that you need to floss out. Implants don't have that sensation. Also, a root canal and a restoration are probably half the cost of placing an implant and a crown. And implants tend to have a lot more complications later on with the restoration, like fracturing porcelain and such. So it's really more cost effective to maintain your natural teeth, and also just a more natural sensation.
3: So given all that, just tell us on the front end, I mean, we hear about having our teeth cleaned once a year, seeing a dentist once a year. Is that still good advice? Should we go more frequently? What is the proper thing to do so that we hopefully don't have to spend too much time with you?
2: Yeah, I would recommend doing your exam and cleanings twice a year. And if your dentist feels like they could put you on a longer leash, they could do once a year. But I would recommend twice a year just to make sure you stay on top of things. And if something starts, we catch it early before it becomes a big problem. And that would keep you away from a root canal.
3: Yeah, I should have talked to you last year because unfortunately I had to go through a deep cleaning, which now I'm going 4 times a year to make sure that I'm staying on top of things. So important to know and important to have this conversation with you. Dr. Noblet, where can we go to learn more?
2: Well, if you want to consult with an endodontist, you can find one in your area, again, by visiting findmyendodontist.com. If you wanted to research a little bit on your own, you could visit aae.org, and we have a section on that website that has information for patients.
3: Fantastic. That's Dr. W. Craig Noblet. He's the president of the American Association of Endodontists and director of the Division of Endodontics at the University of Minnesota School of Dentistry. Doc, thank you so much for being with us. This is really important information, and we appreciate you.
2: Well, I appreciate you having me.
3: Indeed. Be well.
4: 1 in 4 girls and 1 in 8 boys suffers childhood sexual abuse. There are a number of issues that come as a result of this, including accelerated biological aging, which underpins these health effects, leading to early onset of major chronic diseases usually associated with later life. We have this information and the evidence of it thanks to the work of my next guest. It is psychiatrist Frank W. Putnam, who's written a book titled Old Before Their Time. Dr. Putnam, good morning and welcome to WVON.
5: Good morning, Mr. Williams, and thank you very much for having me on your show. No. And I'd like to say good morning, Chicago.
4: Well, thank you. This is really important talk. Talk to us about the work that you've done here, what's in your book, and what the impact of these issues are on people later in life who've suffered this kind of abuse.
5: Oh, thank you. Much of the book is based around a study that started back in the 1980s. And we call that study the Female Growth and Development Study, but it's really a study about the impact of sexual abuse on child development and then ultimately all into middle age. We started with about 90 sexually abused girls abused in their Child Protective Service substantiated abuse cases. So this is a prospective, well-documented abuse in their cases. And we had a match group of comparison girls who were matched on age and race and socioeconomic status and whether they were in one or two parent families on the entry into the study. And we followed them for almost 40 years now. And we have looked at them both psychologically and cognitively, but also very importantly, biologically. And we looked at a lot of various biological functions like stress hormone systems, development of cognition, immune systems, those sorts of things, and followed them into, you know, for 40 something years. And what we see is basically summed up in that title. They are aging much, much faster than our comparison girls. And that aging is affecting earlier onset of chronic illnesses, such as cancer and heart disease and stroke and various other kinds of failures like kidney disease and diabetes and those sorts of things, particularly also autoimmune diseases, diseases like lupus and those sorts of things. It's really life-shortening. It's certainly life-impacting in very powerful ways. I think the good news in all of that is that we now have a sort of point of clinical leverage. We can go in. Some of this stuff is reversible. We just didn't know it was happening. I think in the future there's opportunities to actually reverse some of this. There's a lot of work going on at aging. We're studying aging. Our society is obsessed with aging, and there's a lot of research going on with on aging. And we know that some of the things that happen, particularly to the DNA, what we call the epigenome, where we see this aging effect on the DNA, is potentially reversible. So that's the short story there, but it's really very profoundly impactful.
4: It's so disturbing. Everything about this is disturbing. Certainly just the statistics that I gave at the very beginning, the what and why that happens, but the effect of this, and we see people who have these substance abuse disorders, or we see morbid obesity, and very often we may think about some of these other things being the reasons why people have these conditions. Some are genetic. But what you're pointing out is that some of these things are happening because of the abuse that they suffered when they were earlier, when they were younger. What is it, as you've looked at these, the studies that you've done, you see, so you've evaluated the development of these sexually abused children. Were they consistently and chronically abused, or was this a one-time thing? Or can you tell anything that's distinctive about what happened with them who led to, that led to some of these disorders?
5: Well, these girls, and they're all girls in the study, we never were able to get money to do boys, which is an interesting statement, though we tried for years and years. But these girls were abused in the context of their families, which is the most common way girls are sexually abused in this country. And most of them were abused on average for about 2 years, about once or twice a week. So we're talking about 100 to 200 episodes. So many times people think, oh, it happened once or twice. No, this is happening over and over and over and over again in the child's life. And many of them, it probably numbers into 1,000 times or certainly many hundreds of times. And that has a very profound effect on developing systems. I mean, a child comes into life with a lot of systems that are not set up yet. They have to mature. We see that in certainly the growth and development of a child, that many systems come online. And what we're seeing is that the trauma interferes with the systems coming online.
4: We're talking with Dr. Frank Putnam. His book is titled Old Before Their Time. It's based on this landmark female growth and developmental study, a 40-year prospective longitudinal study that has tracked the lifelong effects of childhood sexual abuse on female development across three generations. Disturbing, but information we really need to know. Dr. Putnam tells us that these biopsychosocial difficulties occur throughout their lives and into the next generations, from lower IQ scores to early puberty to higher rates of mental illness and substance use disorders, premature births, and morbid obesity. Dr. Putnam, how does this impact the ongoing generations? Can you talk about that?
5: Yes, that's actually something that's very important to me to talk about, which is that we see this going from generation to generation. The biggest risk factor for somebody abusing their children is that they were abused as a child. Now, let me just say, most people who were abused as children do not become child abusers. What we know is it's only about 30% of those who were abused as children become a child abuser. So the vast majority do not. And that's really a very important point to make for people, because I know a lot of people have this history and they worry a great deal about it. But that 30% that's the greatest risk, that's the single greatest risk, is having him been abused. The next two risks are basically having substance abuse problems and mental health problems. And of course, child abuse causes those things. So we have this family cycle of violence. That's the place to intervene with this and break this family cycle of violence. And really, we need programs that help families that with the stresses that are related to child maltreatment, also help them with all the difficulties of parenting in particular.
4: This is one of these areas that no one wants to talk about. So your ability to even get 80 sexually abused girls to have these conversations and follow them is pretty profound. When we think about how we stop this, which is really the best method of getting to it, what is it that you would recommend that people do in understanding how and why this abuse happened in the first place?
5: Well, I think the very first thing is to talk about it. That's this is one of the things that you hear survivors ask for. They want the validation. They want people to understand what happened and how it's affected them, and not to dismiss this as something they should get beyond or over process. And by also talking about it, I think we diminish it by people know that this is not going to be a secret. So often this is a family secret that goes on generational after generation after generation. We saw such, when we looked at the girls, we also looked at their mothers and we looked at their children, that these girls have ultimately had 10, 15 years after we started seeing them. And they're just much, much higher rates of Child Protective Service involved in all of it, particularly sexual abuse. We have to interrupt this family chain of violence. I think the other way to do that is to really support mothers. That's where I see over and over again that they really need a lot of help. That they're just asked to do so many things in a very difficult society with all the kind of violence and stuff around us, and that we just need things that support families better, and we need to help support mothers in particular.
4: Indeed. Thanks for that. I've got a caller who wants to get into the conversation. Robert, good morning and welcome to VON. What's on your mind this morning?
6: Well, thanks. I was listening to the doctor. Thanks for taking my call. I was wondering, sexual abuse, especially, we have an episode here in Chicago at the Cook County Juvenile Detention Center where the lawsuits have been activated for that. And I was wondering, could that also activate a violence or gender confusion process? And also, I just heard it mentioned generation after generation. Is that a generational epigenetic occurrence with this going through generational crises with this sexual abuse? Thanks. Thanks for taking my call.
4: Thank you, Robert, for that question. Very good. Dr. Putnam?
5: Yes. First of all, there is an epigenetic component to it. In fact, that's one of the things that we're measuring to look at the aging is actually the epigenetics. And what we know about epigenetics is it can be passed on to the next generation. So this is a case where these experiences actually change the DNA, not the sequence of the DNA, but they change how the DNA is read. So there are epigenetic effects. We haven't established that for people, but we certainly, there are many animal experiments that show that what stress on the parent can be transferred to the offspring part of that. Yes, what we see is a complex set of factors, but particularly mental health and depression is one of the mental health problems, and also substance abuse are things that perpetuate this cycle. But if we can stop the maltreatment, and I think we will do a great deal to stop also the sexual abuse and help the mental health issues. One study, for example, estimated that about 50% of depression in women is really attributable to their histories of child abuse. If you remove that depression, half of the depression in women presumably would go away. So you can imagine that, how impactful that would be alone.
4: Doc, I have to ask you, and Renee points it out as well, if this is generational and these things happen generationally, when we think back to the enslaved people and what happened with women and boys and everybody during that time, if this is as a generational effect, does that also help to explain some of the things that happened currently within our communities here in America?
5: I believe that. That's definitely something that I believe. I believe it's not limited to one or two generations, that it goes back a long way.
4: When we think about our broader society, then, what is it that from your research and what all is here, what is it that we should do differently? What is it that we should better understand? And how do we deal, cope, and stop these kinds of things from happening in the future?
5: Well, I think the first thing we have to understand is that this is really powerfully impactful people, and it does in fact affect and change their whole life, and in many ways it makes them much more vulnerable to illness, both medical illness and mental illness, which impairs their ability to parent the next generation. And so we have this sort of chronic process going on, and we have to look for places where we can interrupt it. If we can stop family process like that, we often, that's sufficient to stop the family cycle of violence for the next generations, as far as we know. It's very hard to study things that are generational. I mean, I managed to study three, but that's about as far as I can go. I'm 79 years old, and I'm not sure I can dip the next generation.
4: Well, Dr. Putnam, your work is really important and eye-opening, and troubling as it is, it explains a lot of things and tells us a lot of things that we need to do for all the groups that you've spoken to. The book is titled Old Before Their Time. Everybody should have it in all the places that we mentioned before, because it's based on some real definitive studies, the female growth and development study done. Dr. Putnam, thank you so much for your work, and thanks for being with us this morning.
5: Well, thank you very much for having me. I appreciate being on community radio where I can talk to a lot of people.
4: Yeah, we need to hear it. Thank you so much. Be well, my friend.

0: Now, you guys know every day we open with the same song. And this is a departure from what we normally do. And we're not doing this for just no reason, for just any old reason at all. We're doing it because we are esteemed and privileged to be joined by the R&B legend, someone that needs no introduction.
1: Oh, come on. I can't wait.
0: I know. She needs no introduction, but we're going to give her one. The one and only, Stephanie Mills. Miss Mills, how are you? And welcome to the afternoon show with Atiba and LaDonna Ray. Do you have us on mute?
2: Great to be talking to you guys. Anyway, can you hear me?
0: We can now.
2: Oh, okay.
0: Oh, my goodness. I cannot overstate how excited I am to be speaking with you in real time. Before we get into the interview, because I know you got a concert coming up. We're going to talk about that. Mm-hmm. But I just want to tell you, and I think I shared this story with you recently, that you are my oldest musical memory. I do not have a musical memory that predates you.
2: Really?
0: I was born in 73. I'm not just saying that. It's relevant to the story. And in either 78 or 79, my mom took me to see The Wiz.
2: Wow.
0: And I never, ever forgot it.
1: New it's love like this before?
0: Exactly. In particular, I never forgot Be a Lion.
2: That's my favorite song from The Wiz.
0: It was my favorite at 5 years old. So again, nice. I've always wanted to personally thank you for that, and I've been a fan of yours through all the years, and so you've always had a special place in my heart. I'm done, LaDonna.
1: Oh no, I was just
2: thank you so much. I appreciate that.
0: You're very.
2: As an artist, you don't really know how you affect people. You do your music, you do theater, and all of that, but you don't really know how it's affecting people. So I appreciate that.
1: You know, it's so amazing how one of my favorite songs is Never Knew Love Like This Before. And I've always listened to it with an ear, assuming that the way that you wrote that and the way that you sang that was because of what you had experienced. But you shared early on that you had never actually experienced that type of love, even though you wrote about it. That's amazing to me.
2: No, but I didn't write that. And Toomey and Reggie wrote that song. But I've never experienced love like that until I had my son. My son gave me pure love because he didn't know anything about Stephanie Mills or anything like that. He just knew I was his mama.
1: Yeah.
2: And that gave me so much joy and everything. He didn't know until he started going to kindergarten. And he came home one day and he said, "Mama, are you Stephanie Mills?" And I said, "Yes."
1: Are you the Stephanie Mills, right? Farad, that's how we say his name,
2: yes,
1: Farad.
2: That's
1: yeah.
2: How you said, yes, Farad. He came home and said, "Mama, are you Stephanie Mills?" I said, "Yes, Farad, I am."
0: What a tender story.
1: Yeah, it is.
0: So let's go through it. Mm-hmm. Because, again, you are, I referenced you as a legend, and you really are. You just had a big tour with Patti LaBelle, Gladys Knight, and I think Chaka Khan. Again, all legends.
2: Yes.
0: In your own right. And so I just wonder, through the years, and I know you get asked your opinion a lot, but I'll be honest, it's hard for me to hear new music. And somebody will play something for me that's supposed to be like really impressive. Mm-hmm. And I'll often say, look, I grew up on Stephanie Mills. I can't listen to that. And so I just wonder your thoughts on today's music, because we don't hear performances anymore like I Feel Good All Over, Learn to Respect the Power. We don't hear those type of great power ballads, not since Whitney Houston, at best Deborah Cox.
2: Mm. Yes. Or Jasmine Sullivan.
0: There you go.
2: But today's music, I feel like everybody's kind of rapping. They're not really singing R&B. And everything comes from R&B. But I find that the black artists kind of run from R&B. They want to be pop. And I think that's the problem. Our music is being watered down.
1: Mm. When you say that, it's almost scary, because when will we circle back? History repeats itself when it comes to music. And there's been so many samples that have taken place. But, you have had not just music. You have reinvented yourself with acting and circling back to acting, because you are still in the television show Pride. Is that is on on Lifetime. Yes, on Lifetime. But now I'm listening to how people run from R&B, they go to pop. And is it safe to say that we have artists that are known for singing and then they go into acting, and you've done it so well?
2: Thank you. I think that, I've never run from my community. I've never wanted to be pop. Well, I feel like I am pop because pop is what? Popular. So I like my community. I've never wanted to be anything but R&B and perform for my community. And if others come on board, that's fine. But I wanted to stay true to who I was and what I felt and what gave me joy.
0: I'd like to take a moment to talk about your catalog for a little bit. And I want to tell you first, my favorite Stephanie Mills song. And you're not going to see, I don't think you'll see this coming, but this has been a song that I've been in love with since I was about 9. Because my parents had they had the album. This is Wax. There's a song called Eternal Love.
2: Oh, yeah. I remember that song.
0: You remember that? That is a fantastic song, lesser known that people don't know, but I think it showcases everything about you vocally that I like. So I just wanted to tell you that's one of my favorite Stephanie Mills songs. I would love to hear from your perspective, your favorite songs to either listen to and or perform.
2: Starlight. So Good, So Right by Angela Winbush, because she wrote Something in the Way You Make Me Feel. She wrote Power of Love. She really has given me some really good songs. But Starlight, So Good, So Right. And, oh my God, there's another one, but I'm having a senior moment. I can't remember the title of it. But it was an Entombed and Lucas song. Yeah.
0: Well, that's okay. Let's go on the other end. And songs that you wish were more appreciated.
2: I'm an Eric Benet fan, so I Want to Be Loved. I love that song by him.
0: I meant your songs that you wish more appreciated.
2: Oh, my song.
0: You, yes. Oh, we're talking about your catalog.
2: Keep Away Girls, written by Ashford and Simpson.
0: We're writing all this down.
2: I Can't Give Back the Love, written by Ashford and Simpson. I'm a huge Ashford and Simpson fan. So when they wrote songs for me and I got a chance to work with them, I was like over the moon. Songs that I did that produced with Donna Lawrence. Because he produced some songs for me. He also co-produced my Christmas album and he produced my gospel album. Mm-hmm. So songs that he wrote that we wrote together, like are you woman? I'm woman enough. I'm more than a woman. That's what I like.
0: Oh,
2: and
0: yes.
2: He wrote.
1: You know, there's a synergy here. I'm listening to how you have been in the music industry for so long, and you have a 25-year-old son that you love dearly. I have adult sons myself, and I can't seem to cut the strings. I still try to be in their lives some kind of way where I help them with said decisions. But with him saying, are you Stephanie Mills, and what people will say 100 years from now, what do you want them to say?
0: With the Stephanie Mills, thank you so much for joining us. I know you're making time for us. You don't just have time. You're making this time. So we appreciate that. LaDonna, you were asking, let's restate your question.
1: Absolutely. And guys, we have Miss Stephanie Mills. It is so honored to have you on here. 7 Tony Awards and so many over a dozen albums have been released. But before we went to break, I asked you about what do you want people to say when they say your name? What will people hear when your name comes up 100 years from now? And when I think about that, yeah, it's legacy, but what will they feel when Stephanie Mills, her name, her music is in the room?
2: They'll say she loved her community. She loved what she did. She loved performing. She gave everything, but she loved her community.
1: Oh, wow.
0: We absolutely love that. We got a quick call that we want to take.
1: Very quick.
0: Max is a huge, huge fan. Hey, Max, you're on with Stephanie Mills. You got 30 seconds.
3: Oh, thank you. Thanks. Hello both to both of my favorite hosts there. And Miss Stephanie, I have to tell you, you have been my East Coast crush for years. Beyond your incredible talent, I deeply respect and love the time and work that you have poured into your special son. I raised a special son myself, so I truly understand the dedication and deep love that that requires. And your music, it has entertained, enlightened, and cultured, and just motivated me throughout my life. We actually met back when I was the program director for another radio station here in Chicago, and I had the absolute honor of hosting your show alongside the Commodores and Al Hudson and Won Wade. I was back in the 80s.
0: Thank you so much for that, Brother Max. We got to leave it there because we have to have time to talk about this amazing show that is around the corner. Because everybody can't interview you like us. This is a privilege for LaDonna and I, but they can come see the show. So please
1: Before you go into that, because he mentioned your son, and I absolutely wanted to ask you about that. My son has ADHD. Your son has Down syndrome. And I know I really appreciate watching you be a walk for that. Certainly a parent in that realm and being a navigator for his life. But my question is, having a special needs son as you do, how has this affected or how has this impacted your career and you as a parent?
2: It hasn't impacted my career because I never allowed anything to come between me being a mother to him. He definitely always came first. He traveled with me since he was a little tiny, tiny baby. I never really left him. And I never kept the house quiet because he was born into a musical family. So I wanted him to, if he could sleep through the music, and he does. And now he's on stage with me and he announces me with the other guys. He's written a book. And he was an A student. I never treated Farad like he was different.
1: Yeah.
2: I only paid attention to the things that he naturally gravitated to.
1: Yeah.
2: Like he loved the piano. He loved the guitar. So I mothered him just like he was just another child.
1: I love that. Because I told my son he had superpowers.
0: Hey.
2: Yes.
0: I'm going to squeeze in Ron because I know he has a glowing recommendation for you. Hey, Ron from Dallas. What you got for us? You're talking to Stephanie Mills.
4: I know. Hey, it's Eva. Hey, LaDonna.
1: Hi.
4: Hey, Stephanie. I took my wife to your Four Queens concert last Friday night at Dickies Arena in Fort Worth. And boy, did you bring it. Wow. How do you have so much energy?
0: All right, hold on, Ryan. We ask the questions around here.
2: I really don't know because I'm 69 years old.
0: Amen.
2: Actually the baby of the group. But I just enjoy what I do. I love to make the fans. You know, it's important that I give my all because people spend their hard-earned money, especially during this time, to come see us. So it's important that they get more than what they paid for.
0: There you go. Not just get their money's worth. More than what they paid for. So let's
2: More than what they paid for.
0: I know they can come spend some money this Friday. Tell us all about it.
1: Mm-hmm.
2: Oh, well, I'm there with Shalimar, you know, and I used to, Jeffrey Daniel is my ex-husband. So this is the first time that we have ever worked together.
1: Wait a minute, what?
2: Yeah.
0: We didn't know that. Did he pop lock around the house a lot? Or?
2: That was so long ago. That was back in the 80s. But this is the first time that we've actually worked together.
0: Wow. Okay, so it's him, Howard Hewitt. Is Jody Watley with him or no?
2: Oh, no. There's a new Carolyn. Yeah. Okay, Carolyn cool. Griffin.
0: Well, I'm sure she does Carolyn a phenomenal Griffin. Job. And where are you guys going to be at again?
2: We're going to be at the Hard Rock Casino tomorrow. Not tomorrow night.
1: On the Friday.
2: Friday night. So you guys got to come out and see. You know, I have a great band. I'm singing all the songs that they want me to sing. So we're going to have fun.
1: I can sing, Miss Mills. I've been working on it. Me. No, it would be such, it's such a treat for Chicago to have you come back this close and see you in concert on Friday. I hope everyone gets a chance to see you on this tour.
0: You can almost walk to the Hard Rock, right?
1: I really can.
0: Right. That's not far for you at all.
2: Before you go,
0: I just want to tell you, I figured out for me what's your least song that I wish was more appreciated. I won't say least appreciated. I wish it was more appreciated. And that's your rendition of How Come You Don't Call Me Anymore. So many people don't even know you covered that song.
1: I know that.
2: No, I know. But you know what's so special is that when Prince was being honored back in the day on a Soul Train Awards, he called and asked me to come and sing that.
0: Oh!
2: That made me just smile.
0: That had
2: inside.
0: To.
2: Yes.
0: Oh,
2: but
0: my
2: a lot
0: goodness.
2: Of people, they think Alicia Keys did it, but
0: right.
2: I did it before. Yeah.
0: Way before. Mm-hmm. Like 20
2: Way
0: years before.
1: You didn't have to throw me in the 20 years. We just know she did it before, and she did a great job. Come on, Miss Stephanie. You know I know.
2: Yes.
1: So great to have you in Chicago. But you know what? We're going to let you get out of here, rest those vocal cords, and we'll see you at the Hard Rock Casino in Gary on Friday, May 15th.
2: Friday.
1: Yes. That is the day.
2: Everybody come out and see it. We're going to have fun.
1: I love it. All right, Miss Stephanie, you come back anytime.
2: Okay. Thank you.
1: You're most welcome.

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1: 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The following is a pre-recorded broadcast. 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
5: I'm always excited to talk to our guest this morning. She is the commissioner of the Chicago Department of Public Health. 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Dr. Ige, good morning.
6: Hey, Rufus. It's good to be here again with you, my friend. Thank you for having me.
5: No, it's always great to be here with you. Let's talk about every month there's something special. And this month we're talking about healthy homes, which really fits in because we used to call spring break cleanup week. So thinking about April being Healthy Homes Month, let's talk about that. And particularly this whole issue around lead poisoning in children. Why is that a public health issue?
6: Thank you, Rufus. In public health, we're always interested in things that affect a lot of people. That is why it is public. You know, if it affects just one person or two people, then it's not a big deal. But if it affects a lot of people, then it is a public health issue. And lead is one of those things. And the reason why I am worried is that every year since I have started in my role as commissioner, I receive reports for more than 1,000 children that have been detected with elevated blood levels in their blood. That's lead poisoning. More than 1,000 each year. So I am not happy with that number. And lead, you know, is a metal, is a toxic metal, and it causes a range of health problems, especially in young children. So today I just want to talk about that so that families know what to do. I really want these numbers to come down. And the problem with lead is that when lead is absorbed in the body, it can cause damage to the brain and vital organs. So every single organ in the body can be affected by lead. But I am most worried about the brain. Lead can affect the kidneys, it can affect the nerves, it can affect the blood. But lead can cause slowed growth and development, learning and behavioral problems, hearing and speech problems, lower IQ, decreased ability to pay attention. All these numbers, oh, attention deficit, oh, the kids cannot focus in school, the kids are not doing well in school, they're not cut out for school. Sometimes it is because they have been exposed to lead. Oh, the children are not paying attention. They are hyperactive. Oh, they are a troublemaker. And people label, especially black kids, as untrainable and uneducable. And it is because they are living in homes that are where they have been exposed to lead. So this is really important for me because it leads to so much long-term impact and harm that can permanently impact this child's life, not just the physical health, but their prospects and economic, opportunities in life. So, and another thing that bothers me is the wide disparities that we see, that a lot of these issues are coming from the communities of color, from the South Side and the West Side, from black communities. That is a problem. As much as fivefold difference in lead exposure across Chicago neighborhoods. So this is why it is a public health problem. Too many kids have been exposed. The impact is so serious and it is concentrated in our communities. And so I am here to talk about it.
5: You know, Dr. Ige, I feel the passion that you shared in all these things and understand truly, fully why. I'm glad we're having the conversation because there hasn't been a lot of discussion about lead recently, and there needs to be. So talk to us then about why children are at higher risk of lead poisoning, because that's specifically where you went to.
6: Yes. Now, think about it. When you have a baby, you know, you carry them around, and then they start to crawl around. And once they start to crawl around, you can't stop them. They're crawling everywhere. They're on the ground. And you know the reflex is from the mouth, from the hand to the mouth. Everything goes to the mouth. And so infants and especially toddlers put things in their mouth. They hold objects and put it in their mouth. And many times these things, if you live in the homes where lead is a problem, it can be contaminated with lead, because lead most often is like in the dust, and they're more likely to be exposed than older children. So again, because they're at that stage where they touch everything, they're on the ground, they're putting things in their mouth, that is one factor. Number two is that the blood-brain barrier for children, it is more porous. Things can get from the blood to the brain easier when you're still a child. As you grow older, that blood-brain barrier becomes tighter and it is less difficult for things to get into your brain. But when you're still young, especially under the age of five, the things that get into the blood very easily get into the brain. And the challenge here is that you don't immediately see an impact. These things that I was describing, people don't know that it is lead. They don't say, oh, this is just a difficult child. This is just a troublemaker. So lead exposure in children is often difficult to see. And they don't immediately show symptoms or look sick. So from the toddler age until the age of five, when the body is developing, this is the time when we really need to be sensitive. And what we recommend is that children are tested at 12 months, at 24 months, and at 36 months to detect in their blood, is there any lead present? And that is the conversation today, because we don't see it immediately. So we have to screen for it, we have to test for it, and at these milestones, 12 months, 24 months, 36 months, so that if we detect lead at that time, we can, you know, deal with it immediately. And that is the other reason why I'm here today, because again, testing in our communities is quite low. So lead poisoning is high and testing for lead poisoning is low, and that we need to do something about.
5: Well, let's do something about it, Dr. EA. How can people, now that you're sharing this information, don't know why people aren't getting it tested, don't know if it's part of a normal pediatric examination or not, but mm-hmm. where can children go? Where can parents go to get these wellness checks for their children?
6: Every pediatrician is supposed to offer it. We are also working on programs this year to do mobile testing and bring testing to the communities in starting from summer, because we want to make it easy for children to be tested. For children who are going to early childhood centers, they also will get a reminder to get the children tested for lead, etc. But your child's pediatrician should be able to offer the lead screening, and it's supposed to be part of the routine wellness check. We actually have a video on our website that can help, you know, parents know what to expect at a wellness check. So we don't want people to only go to their provider when a child is sick. And I know it's extremely difficult to carve out the time, but when these children are young, it is important to check and see that everything is okay, just so that we can catch it on time. Don't wait until they're sick. And this is why it's wellness check. Is my child doing okay? Is everything functional? Oh, my child has delayed speech. My child is not speaking yet. My child is not crawling yet. Don't just say, oh, they're just slow. It could be lead exposure. Mm-hmm. So go get them tested, and don't wait until the child is sick to go into the pediatrician and do your wellness check. It is a very straightforward check. It's tiny prick. They test the blood. If there is lead there, we start, you know, to kick into action.
5: Now, Dr. Ige, I guess you mentioned a couple things. One, parents often don't have time, but there's the old adage, an ounce of prevention is worth a pound of cure. So what it takes going forward is nothing compared to what you can do if you can stop it in the first place. You also mentioned a video that's on your website. I suspect if people go to chicago.gov and look up lead poisoning prevention, they can find it right there.
6: Yes. Right.
5: Okay. Now, you also mentioned how prevalent this is in our community. Talk about why that is. What are the sources of lead exposure?
6: Yes. So when I say that this is concentrated in the west side and community areas on the west side and the south side, it is because those are the areas where we have old stock homes, homes that were built before 1978. By 1978, lead paint was banned. You cannot use lead paint in the homes anymore. So these, paint that

0: 1978, wow, when lead paint was banned. So that is the number one factor. Now, lead can also be found in water pipes. There's been a lot of, you know, concern about that since the Flint incident. Chicago Water Department does a lot of work to ensure that the water is safe. From the work that we do and the children that are reported to us, most often, in many, more than 90% of the cases, the lead is from paint and not from water. Lead can also be found in some products and toys. Some people who are immigrant families who have toys made in other countries where lead is not banned, they may have some toys that is painted with lead-based paint that they can put in their mouth. Sometimes that happens. There are some industries like glasswork that parents may bring lead home through their work clothes, etc. So if you work in glass, with glass or lead-based product, it is always helpful to leave your work clothes at work and not bring it home. But most of the cases of lead poisoning reported to CDPH are due to lead paint. And so what we recommend, if your home was built before 1978, especially if you have any part of your home with peeling paint, please talk to your child provider about your lead your child's lead testing. 12 months, 24 months, 36 months, age 1, age 2, and age 3. If you live in those kind of homes, if there is lead at all in your child's blood, we will be able to help with fixing the homes if you cannot afford to do so. So, but the first step is look at your home. Is it old? Was it built before 1978? Step two, do you have any peeling paint? Step three, do you have a child that is under the age of 5? If the answer to all of this is 3, please schedule your lead test as soon as possible, just so that we can do something about the child ASAP. We don't want them to get to school. And then they said, oh, they can't cope with kindergarten. We send them back. We send them to alternative schools. Oh, they can't cope in school. Many of these things are due to factors that could have been prevented and treated if we had caught them early.
1: You know, Dr. Ige, my son used to say my mom lived on the old-fashioned part of town. And, you know, when I'm looking at this, and you said homes built before 1978, mm-hmm, it appears that nearly most of Chicago's housing stock was built before 1978. So this is a concern in so many places, particularly, as you point out, if there hasn't been any rehab in the house, because then that peeling paint is going to be there and going to be an issue. Obviously, the work that you all do there, the Chicago Department of Public Health, one, in elevating these things and also providing assistance is really what's most important in these cases. Talk about the support that CDPH provides to families in this area.
0: Yes. So I will start from step three. So a child goes to a pediatrician, that child is tested, they find that there is elevated blood lead levels. That hospital sends a notification to CDPH and say, we have found a child with lead poisoning. And then our nurses, public health nurses, are assigned as for case management. So what we do is reach out to the family, try and figure out the source of the lead. So we'll do a home visit, look around the house, find whatever it is that, and we test all of these things to find out which one of it has lead. And once we discover the source of the lead, we will start planning how to remediate the source of the lead. The nurse will continue to follow up this child for up to 6 months, testing to make sure that the blood lead level is cleared and that the source of the lead is completely removed, so there will be no future exposure. So they do social developmental assessment. They check the child's social skills. They check the child's developmental assessment. They do nutritional counseling. They make referrals for any additional services that the family may need. Then we pass it on to the lead building inspector. So the nurses do the physical examination and all the healthcare. And then we have building inspectors and engineers who will then be assigned to fix the source of the lead. Now, we don't have funding to do this for everybody, but for low-income families, we will be able to do the remediation ourselves. We spend as much as $21,000 per home fixing and renovating the homes, and we were able to do more than 200 last year. For some homes, they may not qualify for, you know, our actual remediation. They may be eligible for a grant. We help them to fill out the application for the grant. If it is a rented apartment, we work with the landlord to fix it. And if the landlord has the funding and doesn't comply, we take them to court. So I think we had about 20 court cases last year.

0: We are very serious about this lead issue. So those are the options that are available to us to ensure that homes are safe.
1: Well, it's good you're doing this and good you're taking it to that extent for all the reasons that you just suggested. Dr. Ige, are there any other recommendations that you have for a healthy home?
0: So lead is one of our priorities. Make sure your home is lead safe. That is one of the tips for healthy homes. But there are other ways that the homes can be made safe, especially if you have children. So I will give you 8 points. Damp homes. That means something is leaking somewhere. There is a pipe in the wall that is leaking and the home is damp. Some of this, you know, there are these Dollar Tree things that are like calcium salts that attract dampness. If you put that in your home and you see water in that thing, your home is damp. Damp homes attract mites. They attract cockroaches. They attract rodents, and they help mold to grow. When people see molds, they worry about asthma and respiratory infections. Cockroaches, all of these things can also contribute to asthma. But the most important thing is identifying the source of the leak. Something is leaking somewhere if you're feeling dampness in your home. So checking roofing, siding, plumbing leaks is always important. Making sure windows and doors are weathertight, proper drainage, clearing standing water. If you're renting, renters have rights in Chicago. Landlords are obligated to fix these issues when they're identified. And if your landlord is not fixing these issues, please call 311 and the Department of Building will follow up. Number two, pests and exposure to contaminants. We're busy. People are just busy. But dust, allergens, irritants, we see such high rates of asthma. Cleaning the house is so important, but use non-toxic cleaning agents. Some people use agents that even trigger the asthma because the smell is so strong and some of those chemicals irritate your throat. So if you can find non-toxic cleaning products, and please check on our website, we have some recommendations to ensure that you can use safe cleaning products. Number three, pests, holes, cracks in the wall, rodents, roaches, they are big contributors to asthma. So please, and also avoid dangerous pesticides. If you're not sure what to use, please check our website and also consult with a professional pest control if possible. Ventilation is important. It's winter, we keep everything closed. Now it's spring, it is important for people to get out of the home every once in a while, but also to ventilate the homes. It reduces the contaminants, all these dust mites, all these allergens. Just opening the doors, opening the windows periodically to let the fresh air in helps to keep the home dry. And then poisons medication. When we look at the numbers from our poison control center, it is heartbreaking. You know, when you have children in the home, you just have to be really careful what you leave lying around. Medication, chemicals, all of those things should be kept out of the reach of children and kept safe. Other kinds of contaminants, asbestos, radon, etc., are also important to look for. It is not easy for people to know these things exist. So it is part of homeowners when they're buying to evaluate for these things and be sure that these homes are safe. And two things that I will add here that people don't always pay attention to is tobacco smoke and also combustion of gas. Indoor air pollution is a big factor in asthma. So burning wood in the home, even natural gas, we encourage people to use electric stoves when possible, you know, because anything that involves burning just leaves things in the air, and we call them particulate matter. They go down your nose, they go down your throat, they go into your lungs, and they sit there and they start to irritate your lungs, and people start having all kinds of problems as a result of that. Your lungs don't function well, then your heart starts to struggle because your lungs oxygenate your blood, and then the heart is pumping harder because the blood is not oxygenated. And so the lung problem leads to heart problems, leads to all kinds of things, especially if you're pregnant, you know. So the home is just sort of an important factor in staying healthy. So those are some tips that we have. Again, mothers, you know, you love these children. They are your babies. One of the best things you can do for your babies is get them their wellness check. 12 months, 24 months, 36 months. It makes a whole lot of difference.
1: All really, really good information. April is Healthy Home Month. We just got direct information from our Commissioner of the Department of Public Health, Dr. Ige, as she always does, trying to keep us safe keeping us well before things happen so that we don't have the same kind of breakouts that we had before you got here. Dr. Ige, always a pleasure to talk to you. Always feels like you've saved some lives whenever we have this conversation.
0: Thank you. Thank you. I hope I come back and tell you that the numbers of lead poisoning has reduced. I want that number to get down to zero. 1,000 is far too many children being reported to us every year. So I'm happy that we have this opportunity to get the word out.
1: Amen to that. Thank you, Dr. Ige. We'll be back with more next time. Appreciate you.
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3: And I have the privilege to break some special news. I woke up to the most blessed news and I said, amen, amen, amen. That's right. I was so excited. My heart was so warm and filled to learn that it is official. And I asked Soror to hold tight as Madam President, CEO of the Chicago Urban League, because this was so equally important for the world to hear something good, a good thing. A good thing has happened to the city of Chicago right here for the national headquarters of the Rainbow Coalition. That's right. Yusuf Jackson is officially serving as the CEO, and he is here to join the Cleopatra Show. How are you, Yusuf?
4: Good morning. I'm doing well. Thank you so much for having me. I'm honored to be with another esteemed guest. It's an honor. Thank you so much. And, you know, I didn't know that article was running today. So you kind of were one of the few people in the morning who told me that it had run. And I'm honored. I want to say first, if I can, just offer a thank you to Chicago and to your listeners for all of the prayers and condolences and the sweet Instagram reels and videos they've shared and words and comments they've shared about my father and my family during this period of transition. We have been held up by the strength of your prayers and commitment, and we can't thank you enough for supporting us through this hard time. It's a gracious time because in my life, my father built bridges of justice and service. And through his transition, he continues to build bridges for us. And so I'm honored to step in the footsteps. I can't step in his shoes. His feet were bigger than mine, but I'm honored to follow in his footprints and to blaze some of the new trails because he gave us a playbook for justice and service. So thank you so much for having me and recognizing this honor and the faith that he put in me along with the board of directors.
3: Absolutely. And I got a boatload too. I'm going to be swimming ashore. I made it very clear for whomsoever is to lead, I am there to follow, and I will follow you because we're going to push on for excellence. In fact, I am rocking a hoodie in tribute to your father, the late, great Reverend Jesse Lewis Jackson, because I just believe in excellence. And when I am in the building, I'm around folks, black folks that are sincere, white folks that are sincere, brown folks that are sincere, and making this world better than we found it.
4: Well, I tell you, my father, you know, obviously was an example for us in the family, but he was an example to Chicago, an example to the world for all of us who have taken any leadership lessons from him, who have been benefited by his service. We all miss him and are all grateful for the legacy that he offered to us in justice and in service. I will tell you, one thing he insisted that we do is continue to work. And so I will say it has been very challenging emotionally to be able to bifurcate the grief and the sense of loss that we've had. At the same time, his insistence that we keep working. The work we're doing is more important now than ever before. I'll offer that at the Rainbow Push Coalition, we are retooling. We are adding new staff and more staff, buttressing some of the work we do so that we can be more of service and be more resilient and be a better organization than ever. He's left us a playbook, and now it's up to us to fulfill it. Right now, we're facing tremendous threats to the gains we've made since 1964, 65, and 68. The gaps in our economics, in our education, our health and welfare, our life expectancy continue to widen in spite of all the great work that we've done in the civil rights movement. And so, as Thomas Jefferson says, and I've said this a lot of times, the price of liberty is eternal vigilance. And if a slaveholding, gentrified writer of the Declaration of Independence can say that in all of his wealth, in human bodies and in cotton and in tobacco would say that for him to have success, it requires eternal vigilance. I will promise you, my brothers and sisters, that we've got to take very seriously our education and our commitment to expand this democracy, because it takes eternal vigilance from him. You can imagine what it takes for us. And so I'm going to encourage us to fight on and never give up hope. But we're finding that these are uncharted territories in the last 60 years. But we have the footprint. We're going to have to mobilize. We're going to have to use the blessings that God gave us. One of those blessings, as Dr. King said, is in this country, we have the right to protest. So we've got to get off of our knees and onto our feet and fight for our economic rights and our civil rights. If we're not expanding civil rights, we're losing it. Let me just offer you this. I had the opportunity to take a group of 250 people, Haitians, Laotians, Somalis, from Chicago, from Washington, D.C. area, the DMV, and from Minneapolis, and we met down for the Selma Jubilee, and we walked across the Edmund Pettus Bridge. My message to them was, the civil rights advocates who first took this journey in March of 1965 should not be a shrinking group of civil rights advocates, my father, John Lewis, Dr. King, Andy Young, and many, many others. We're a growing group. If you're right now sitting in the lobby at Cook County Jail and working to register inmates who don't have felonies, if you are working downstate in Illinois to pass the voter empowerment bill where you have a voter registration card in one hand upon graduation and a diploma in another, you're a voting rights advocate. And I encourage you to come with us, because we're going to come more, to Selma and take that walk across the bridge. Baptize yourself in the movement of voting rights advocacy. But voting rights advocates are growing, not shrinking. We're all fighting this fight together, and we've got to see ourselves not as individuals, but as a collective working to gain and defend civil rights.
3: Well, one thing about it, I am so confident that you are going to be superb, because it is a community. One thing about PUSH is that it's a family. So one thing about family, I am here to make sure you excel, because your success is our success and is success of generations to come of leaders under your tutelage. And I thank God for the journey. And I thank God to be there and be present through the movement, because in order for us to build a movement, we have to move towards it. And too many people ask this question, where do we go from here? Let me tell you about PUSH. It's enough room and enough work that you can come and sit in and get involved and do. So tell us about our Saturday morning forum and what we ought to be.
4: Let me offer you this first. I will say that I have been working with Mark Morial from the Urban League. I've had the opportunity to meet a number of Urban League heads around the country. And one of the partnerships that we were early to forge, and this has not been announced broadly yet, is the Rainbow PUSH Coalition working hand in hand with the Urban League. We've known the Morial family for years. They've done great work. Blessed family of teachers and educators. Blessed brother Dutch Morial, civil rights attorney and former mayor of New Orleans, brother beloved. Mark is doing a fantastic job with the organization, so I want to thank the Urban League for the work that they do, and I look forward to a partnership with the Rainbow PUSH Coalition and the Urban League. Saturday morning, 52 Saturdays a year, we are there with our community message. Please come. Please join us. Let's learn together. Let's grow together. After the meetings, we'll have protests together to fight for our rights. Also, June 10 through 13, Fulfilling the American Promise to Its People, our annual conference in Chicago, June 13th, Fulfilling the American Promise to Its People, www.rainbowpush.org. Can I offer a little bit about that conference, Cleopatra?
3: Sure, sure.
4: As we approach the 250th anniversary of the birth of our nation, there were promises made. We hold these truths to be inevitable, we hold these truths to be self-evident, that we're all endowed by our Creator with inalienable rights, life, liberty, and pursuit of justice. That commitment made in exchange for our fidelity to form this union, that commitment was not kept. You can't keep that commitment half slave and half free. So we're going to go over that. And then with Jim Crow, the gaps created in our education, our academics, our life expectancy, our health and welfare, our housing ownership, those gaps were supposed to be bridged by the civil rights legislation. They weren't. So we're going to gather in Chicago June 10th through 13th to soberly go over the promises made and the promises yet to be fulfilled, develop legislation together, and promote that legislation, and also voter registration drive throughout the summer to try to win the House back and perhaps the Senate in November.
3: Well, one thing about it, I look forward to us pushing on for excellence and being there present this Saturday morning for our newly cemented CEO. That's right, Yusuf D. Jackson is on the live line with me. So please give him his flowers. You heard him. I about broke the news to him that the news was out here, because I'm a well-read, your favorite millennial, and I'm keeping up with everything and anything when it comes to Black excellence, and I'm so proud of you. So thank you so much.
4: Thank you so much. I will tell you, as I said, let's do this together. It's going to take all of us. I'm not my father. I won't do it the way he did it. He was an amazing voice, a loud one, and a beautiful figure that was recognizable. We don't have those, but we have the playbook. And so it's going to take each of us rebuilding step by step, learning to trust each other, commit to each other, and have integrity with each other, build coalition, and work together. And that is the way we're going to spread this concept of civil rights throughout the country, through Black people and good white people of conscience.
3: Well, there it is. I'm going to let you get back to it, and I'll see you all Saturday. That's right, at the PUSH Forum, and we're pushing for excellence right here at the national headquarters for the Rainbow PUSH Coalition. Thank you so much, Yusuf, for stopping by the Cleopatra Show.
4: I love you, and I thank you, and thank you so much to your listening base.
5: In the studio with me this morning, ladies and gentlemen, the Democratic, it's not even a candidate, your nominee. Yeah. Democratic nominee for Lieutenant Governor, Kristen Mitchell. Kristen, welcome back to WVON.
6: Great to be on WVON. Thanks for playing me in with Aloe Black. I appreciate that.
5: Tell everybody, he's the man. A lot is going on, and I know we've had conversations before, just personally. You've joined on with J.B. Pritzker as Lieutenant Governor. That's a nice person to grab on to. Hang on to as many billionaires as you can in the process. But J.B. is a good guy. Yes. And J.B. is a good guy. I knew J.B. even before he ran for governor. But you're now here in this position, which opens up a number of opportunities as the future goes. Still a young man. You're still a young, not a gray hair on
6: turning 40 this year. And a little bit of gray in the beard, but I feel good about it.
5: He's turning 40. Okay, I'm going to leave that. I'm on a 9, and I'm not going any further than this one, because it's just what it is. But let's do this, Kristen, at the beginning. Who is Kristen Mitchell?
6: Kristen Mitchell is Debbie Gist's son, is James Gist's grandson. You know, my mother and my grandfather really are my favorite people. They define my life. They're my heroes. So I'm in Chicago now, live in Bronzeville, bought a condo there, have been south since I came to University of Chicago in 04, but I grew up out in the western suburbs, Maywood and Westchester. And as I said, my mother and grandparents were my hero. My dad left when I was very, very young. And my mother was a nurse for 38 years, retired from Rush University Hospital downtown. And I had a pretty normal life, Rufus, until I was about 9 years old. And then everything, like so many families in our community in America, it all changed with one sudden crisis. And, you know, my mother got breast cancer. She later beat it. My grandfather went from second to third stage congestive heart failure. And my grandmother went from dementia to full-blown Alzheimer's. And all of a sudden, you know, while the kids were worried about prom, I was worried about making sure my grandparents got the care they need. I got a job. And that was really my origin story. And the reason I'm in public service, the reason I went to community organizing, is I found out my story was actually pretty common, that there were people who had worked all their lives and still, with one sudden crisis, found themselves on the brink. And that's really what's inspired my career. That's what kept me from doing what I wanted to do, which was be a big sports lawyer and get a 69 Stingray Corvette, was what was I going to do about the folks who look like me who didn't have the opportunities that I did. That was the challenge of my grandfather, the challenge of my mentors. And that's what really brought me into politics and organizing, and has brought me to the place I am now.
5: So it seems like it's a crisis. It's healthcare. Because what you just talked about with your mom and your grandfather really is about healthcare.
6: That's right.
5: And what happens when people can't afford it? What happens when it comes suddenly, which it always does? And how do you deal with those things, which are prevalent in our community for a lot of reasons? In the work that you've been able to do at this point, you became an organizer early pretty early on.
6: Very early, 2008. It was my first job out of school. It was this guy, Barack Obama, who had done it. And, you know, that's kind of my political Michael Jordan. So I really wanted to do. I was so inspired by his example. And again, from the things that I'd seen growing up, that's where I started my career.
5: Christian, you keep telling me how young you are, man. When Barack Obama is that guy, you know, Barack Obama being not even a younger contemporary, if you will, but a good one to watch and a good one to roll with, obviously, because of what he was able to do and what we can see now by how impactful what he did was and what it took for him to get there. When you think about yourself, and you were in Westchester, Maywood, and then you went to University of Chicago. Yeah. I'm going to just take a wild guess and think there aren't a whole lot of people from Maywood who end up at University of Chicago.
6: No, I don't think there are. But I think there should be.
5: And I don't disagree with that at all. How did you end up being one of those who actually did?
6: You know, my mom worked hard. My grandfather worked. My grandfather had an 8th grade education. He was a sergeant in the U.S. Army. He was a union steel worker at Reynolds Metal Company right off the Stevenson Expressway. My grandfather always said, man, listen, you go to school till they throw you out. I didn't, and my life was much harder for it. And my mother, I'll tell a quick story. She's going to hate that I told this story on the air because she doesn't love it. But, you know, when I was in high school, I was taking, I think, junior-level Spanish as a freshman, and I got a real bad grade on a quiz, like a 75 or something like that. And I came home, and my mother said, I'm just disappointed. I know you can do better. And I studied really hard for my next one. I got a 97. And I came home and showed it to my mom. I said, hey, like, look at the improvement. And my mom said, you know, we're missing 3 points here. Did we not need them? Did life get easier for black men in America? And I was like, okay. And that was my mom. It really was, I believe in you, but I'm going to hold you to an incredibly high standard. And that standard is what got me to where I am. So it really is a credit to her parenting, two really great teachers that I had in high school. My high school English teacher, Angela Fredrickson, was one of my first people who invested in me and told me that I could really be something special. And so it's the teachers along the way, it's the tutors, the mentors, it's my faith community and you know, my faith in God to get me through difficult times. You combine all those things, and that really is why I am where I am.
5: Which high school did you go to?
6: St. Joseph, Hoop Dreams.
5: Heard about that school, yes. Yeah. Isaiah Thomas or somebody went there or something about that. Mm-hmm. We're talking with Christian Mitchell. He is the Democratic candidate nominee for lieutenant governor, getting to know much more about him and his journey to come to this point. Christian, we can't miss the fact, and you don't have to respond to this. I just want to make sure we all understand what's out here and why it's so important that people get to know you, because you will be in a very pivotal position here in the state of Illinois. Clearly, we've had lieutenant governors before. We've had lieutenant governors with higher aspirations, excited about Juliana Stratton and her ascension as the Democratic nominee for Senate. There's also been a lot of conversation about the governor and what his future may be, which really, all these things, one, you're engaged, you're brilliant, you're young, and so there's going to be a lot that goes on from where you are. You're making moves now to really get out and help people know who Christian Mitchell is and what it is that moves you, and it's really important to see, know, and do that. What do you think you can do from the position that you'll be in? Because lieutenant governor, I don't know that it's necessarily defined. Yeah. It becomes defined by who you are, what you do, and what the proclivities of the governor are.
6: Yeah.
5: What is it that you would like to do in this position?
6: Well, let me give you two answers. I mean, one, I was honored when JB asked me to step in. You had my dear friend, Lieutenant Governor Stratton, on the show not too long ago, and she's going to make an amazing United States Senator. So proud of her. She has been JB's partner in governance for the last 8 years, and that's the role that I'm looking to step into. This is a governor who is laser focused right now on how do we lower costs for people, the cost of health care, the cost of insurance. How do we stand up to Donald Trump in the ways that he is trying to take Illinois back, trying to take the country back? So we'll continue to do those things. But for me, it's about more than what we push back on. It's also about what we do. And so I'm laser focused on economic development. There's a Main Streets program in the Lieutenant Governor's office. I want to make sure that from Chicago to Peoria to Alton to Belleville to Rockford, that our downtowns are great places for people to live, and that they become a way that we rebuild our communities, whether you are here or you're in East St. Louis. We have a Rural Affairs Council. A lot of people don't know this. We do $60 billion in agriculture every single year. It's what helps feed our state and feed the nation. How do we make sure that our farmers have everything that they need to thrive? How do we make sure that the black farmers in Pembroke have what they need to thrive? And so I care deeply about economic development. I worked in higher education. University of Chicago was very important to me, both as a student and as a place I just left to come do this job. How do we make sure higher education is affordable and it's preparing our nurses and our technicians and our next generation of lawyers and doctors for the jobs of the future, because the world is changing so quickly? And then how do we make sure that healthcare is affordable in the city of Chicago, but also around the state, where the cuts that Donald Trump is making could cause 9 rural hospitals to close that serve poor people around the state and serve working people around the state? So for me, it really is economic development, healthcare, about making sure that we are ready for the jobs of the future across the state of Illinois, and that I'm supporting the governor in his agenda.
5: And I can't help but come back to some of the thing that we talked about during the break, which is education. And the governor has been really focused on early childhood education. I know he put more money into that aspect of what it is that we do. I don't know where I just haven't looked to know where we stand in terms of state funding for education. There's been a lot of conversation around how we get off the property tax dole in doing this. There's been more conversation. Tax Doctor comes on often and suggests that we need to have fewer districts in the state of Illinois. But we understand, I understand why these districts came, with people wanting to segregate their children from others in education, which is a way in which many suburbs came and a way in which many school districts came. And I don't know what we do about those things. But when we still looked today and say that we are not where we would like to be in terms of educating our children, what do you see, recognizing the journey that you've been on? And I will recognize the one I've been on as well. But what do you see that we can do to help improve the state of education here?
6: Yeah, so when I was a state representative, I traveled the state with my dear friend, who is now Deputy Governor Andy Menar, working on reforming our education funding formula. We got that done in 2017 or 2018. And so under Governor Pritzker, $2.5 billion new have gone to education. That's really good. It's not where we need to be. Yeah, I hate to go back to the past, but remember, we had a 736-day budget impasse before this governor came in. We had to dig out of that hole and dig our way all the way back, and now we're up $2.5 billion, but we have more to go. You mentioned the local districts. We certainly have a whole bunch, probably too many. There have been multiple efforts, Democrats and Republicans, to consolidate them. But the problem is, everybody says we have too many bodies of government, but their body of government is good and necessary. And so we got to figure out how we work through that. Yeah. And we also have to make sure, though, that $2.5 billion new in education, that is the highest source of property tax levies in the state of Illinois. Why aren't local governments passing those savings on to people? So we've got to keep putting more money in at the state level. But local governments also have to reduce property taxes, because often you see some of our poorest communities, the south suburbs, places downstate, with the highest property tax rates, trying to provide just basic services, but the lowest ability to actually pay those rates. And so we've got to stop that death spiral.
5: One of the other things, when the governor and Lieutenant Governor Stratton had come in, we were having huge bouts, issues of violence, huge issues around gun violence. Mm-hmm. And that became one of the things that I know the Lieutenant Governor was big on taking on at the time. We've seen that come down some. Yep. It's not zero, so there's still an issue, but it's not talked about as much as it was before. How do we make sure that we keep our foot on the gas there while we see declining rates, so that we can get to a place where everybody feels safe as they move around?
6: Multi-pronged approach. So there's the R3 program, Restore, Reinvest, Renew, that uses cannabis revenue to fund neighborhood-level programs, community violence intervention. So we've got to keep doing more CVI. The governor's put a lot of money in that through the Department of Human Services. We got to keep those funds up. We've also done a lot of investments in public safety. So when I was deputy governor, I had the public safety portfolio. We expanded the number of state police. We installed additional cameras on the roadways. You know, I've lived along the Dan Ryan most of my adult life, so you know we had this interstate shooting problem that has dropped massively, in part because of new ISP, new technology. So there's a law enforcement angle to make sure that we've got the resources we need, both on the state police level and on the local government level, to make sure that folks can feel safe and have police protection. But there's also making sure that we have the neighborhood violence interruption that continues to drive those numbers down. That's our formula, and if we keep at that, I think we'll continue to see reduced violence.
5: Really important. And you know, it seems recently that there have been more reports of it. Maybe it's because I traveled and didn't hear them when I was gone. But I hope that the levels continue to decrease because people have to just feel better. Happy to continue my conversation with Democratic nominee, Democratic candidate for Lieutenant Governor. That's too long.
6: We're going to get a shorter title here in November, God willing.
5: I'm going to continue talking to Christian.
6: There it is.
5: My friend from Maywood in Westchester.
6: There it is.
5: I have to ask you about a couple of issues that have come up in the state itself. And one, you know, there's this clear dichotomy around suburbs. Mm-hmm. Clear difference in suburbs up north versus suburbs in the south. Dalton couldn't find its way out of the news recently. And others have joined. They were just overshadowed by Dalton, Harvey being one. And Harvey is under financial distress. Harvey was rejected by the state from some distressed fund or place that they were. What are your thoughts on that? And what are your thoughts on the state's responsibility to help these communities, towns, villages that find themselves in these situations?
6: Let me get the technical pieces out of the way, Rufus. So there's this thing called a financially distressed municipality. That may not be the right term. It's a very arcane term under Illinois law. It affords some benefits, but frankly, actually not a ton. So there was some technical thing. They're going back and forth with DOR. Let's put that over here for a second. The state that Harvey and many other suburbs like it find themselves in is you've got an extraordinarily high property tax burden. You are basically taxing your residents out of existence, and you still can't provide basic services, police, fire, the kind of municipal services people rely upon. We've got to figure out a way to help those folks. If there are changes to the law that ought to happen to allow them additional financial assistance grants, I'm open to that. I know the governor is open to that. I know his team is thinking about this stuff constantly. I'm thinking as a really good example is East St. Louis, for example, which has had help from the state with its schools. I was just with the mayor a couple of days ago. They've got a really exciting series of things they want to think about for their riverfront to attract new business. Those are the sorts of things that we ought to be able to and willing to help right now and say, hey, how do we help you attract that new business, that new hospital, that new thing that's going to help get you out of that spiral? We need to work on those things right now. So I think the state has an obligation to step in and be helpful to those municipalities in the ways we can, and also be willing and open to changes to the law to make sure that we can do more so that we do not have communities that overwhelmingly tend to be from disadvantaged folks taxing themselves out of existence.
5: Yeah, East St. Louis, interesting you'd mention that. I recall years ago when they had a lawsuit and had to give up City Hall to kind of settle the lawsuit, was kind of the issues that they had then. I'm not sure where East St. Louis stands now.
6: In a much better place. So the Illinois State Police have a district there. They have partnered with East St. Louis. Their crime is at historic lows. The mayor is working right now on ways to continue to bring economic development there. The state is being helpful with that on infrastructure, on grants, et cetera. So East St. Louis, I think, has a very positive trajectory. We've got to now work with those municipalities like a Harvey, like a Dalton, to make sure that they also have a positive financial trajectory.
5: It'd be good in these cases as well, because you can kind of see these things coming, right? And they shouldn't have to get to a point of having to apply for this financially distressed community fund before we figure out what those things are. Good to hear that about East St. Louis. My wife's from East St. Louis, so she'll be happy to know that it's on the mend, if you will. When we look at places like Harvey today, though, and what do we do? How will they be able to make it through these current periods?
6: Well, I think that always has to be a partnership with local leadership. You heard me mention the mayor of East St. Louis, and it's part because he has a plan. That council has a plan for what they would like to see. And the thing that's going to be useful to know, and I'm happy to get into this, I know, again, people at the state are interacting with them right now, is what is the plan? Like, what does the leadership of Harvey say? This is the future of economic development in Harvey. Here is the infrastructure we need. Here is what the state can do for us. We don't want to prescribe that stuff to folks because the locals are always going to know better what they need. You tell us what it is you need, and then how can we figure out how to be helpful, being creative with what we have now, but also willing to make changes that make it easier to do the things that are going to help the city.
5: All right, then my final obvious question today is, do we care if the Bears go to Indiana?
6: We do. I'm a Bears fan. Actually, my oldest picture is of me in a 55 jersey, so I love the Bears, want them to stay here, and it sounds
5: 55.
6: Like
5: 55. Who was number 55?
6: Otis Wilson. Yeah, because it was Buckus was 51. Yeah, so it was Big O. So I have the headband and a sweater. I'll see if I can find the picture and text it to you. But we care deeply about the Bears staying here. It sounds like there's a deal in reach to keep them there. I know that my friends at the state are working on that constantly.
5: Yeah. Yeah. I don't know whether Chicago is now a lost cause. I wish they weren't. I hope they're not. But just needed to
6: Sure. I am focused on keeping them in the state of Illinois. I think they have looked across parcels in Chicago, and it sounds like the team isn't super interested in that. All I know is, you know, we're not gonna have, we don't want to have the Indiana Bears. Period.
5: No, we don't. Titus, I got a call on the line. Do I have time to take him? Brother Hall, good morning. Welcome to VON. What's on your mind this morning?
7: Yeah, thank you so much for taking my call. I certainly appreciate it. The gentleman that you have there, I appreciate you, man. You once was my state rep. Certainly, I've been one of the ones speaking out on these guys who have suits and don't wear them, brother. So, what you have done from a legislative point of view when you were state rep, my concern to you, brother, is that where is J.B. Prickster? You know, it appears that we might have a plague at VON. How come we can't talk directly to him? You know, it's an insult to many of the callers because we would like to hear from him, brother. And I wish you'd take that message back to him, Christy. We need to hear from the governor. You're a speaker. You're a hell of a speaker. Always have been, and we'd appreciate you. And a hell of a legislator. But we need to hear from the governor, brother, because that commercial that he's running about cutting the tax, and maybe you can elaborate on that when I'm off. I'm going to cut the grocery tax. What does that mean? You're going to suspend the grocery tax. We need to know a little more about that because I'm not clear. Thank you for taking my call.
5: Thanks, Brother Hall. Appreciate you.
6: Appreciate your call, Brother Hall. It was my honor to serve you. I'm excited to be getting. I will still be serving you. Just I'll also be serving the rest of the state of Illinois. So the governor's commercial is about suspending the grocery tax, which he did in part in response to what folks are feeling. So the state grocery tax was repealed. Now there are still locals who imposed it. So that's your first part of your question. Second is, you know, as you know, the governor has a whole state to cover. We actually just did a series of churches on the south side where folks could hear from us directly right before the primary election. Certainly, I'll take it back to him, but also anything that I can take back, I'm always around for. Multiple folks here at VON have my cell. It hasn't changed in 20 years, so they can always find me, and I can always find him. So I appreciate your call, and always fortunate to be here.
5: And Brother Hall, I appreciate it as well, and I will take that as a challenge. So we'll get the governor. We will get the governor. We'll get him. Christian Mitchell, thank you so much for coming in, man.
6: It's my
5: honor,
6: man.
5: Welcome back anytime. I appreciate you. Wish you well this fall because we need to stay on point and stay focused. And, you know, don't know what would happen otherwise. We have reasons to be concerned. So appreciate you coming in. Good luck with everything.
6: Thanks, Joe.
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3: And I'm asking a question about public safety. On a scale of 1 to 10, how do you feel about the city? I'm at a hard-pressed 6. And on the live line, coming back to the show, is Father Michael Flager to hang out with me as we discuss the real deal. 2 top aides were ousted, and the faith-based community is fired up about it. And I'm on the fence with them on this one because we are on the precipice of summertime shy, and I need to see the plan. Father Michael Flager, how you feeling?
11: Hey, my friend. How you doing, Cleopatra?
3: I was in here jamming, but I got to know from you, where are you on the scale of safety in the city? What number do you take it?
11: You know, I'm probably right in the middle because while I am very, very glad that numbers are down, you know, at any moment, anything can turn. You know, we're not... This is a trend we're in. It doesn't mean we're going to stay there, and it depends on us not only being consistent in what we've been doing, but also, you know, taking it a step further to continue to keep the numbers down and continue to the day when we don't have any numbers. And You know, it's concerning to me at the removal of these two folks, of Gary and then of Manny, because I guess I'm just confused, Cleopatra, because if the city has been constantly touting the fact that we're in the right direction, we're going the right place, and numbers continue to go down, and then you dismiss two people who have been the city's kind of lead people for it to say that you want to go a new direction, it confuses me.
3: Well, I mean, it's bad for business, you know, and make no mistake about it, regardless of my preference or not, Manuel is a good friend of mine. At the end of the day, beyond his friendship, his leadership has been superb. You know, that big millennial energy is real. You know, we show up and it's consistent. And that brother, if nobody else, before the other one was even in the circle, he was there before the whole administration came. So the fact that they retained him and he stayed and stayed steadfast, that's a slap in the face, no matter what. And I'm starting to find some breadcrumbs here, honestly, Father Michael Flager, where the tea leaves ain't shaking loose. Somebody ain't lying about somebody, because there's a pitter-pattering of where they're pointing a finger to who's the problem in the administration. And this is about the fifth to sixth person that I can identify that is saying a name of who is the culprit within the administration. Yeah. And yet and still, now I'm concerned. So I'm at a hard six. If you're in the middle, you at a hard five.
11: Yeah.
3: You know, I'm asking, okay, so as I've always known, Father Flager, until you have a job, don't quit your job. And then if you're going to quit folks, you better have some folk walking in that can do the job.
11: Ready to go, I absolutely agree. Well, I think that we ain't heard that yet. The other thing, though, that's really concerning to me is that when both of them were released and the statement was made, the office wants to go in a new direction. I immediately called around 10, 12 different folks in the violence prevention, west side and south side, said, hey, were you aware of this, or have you been brought in to talk about a new direction? And nobody knew nothing. So if there's a new direction, then you didn't consult the community and go in a new direction? Who came up with the new direction? I mean, where did this happen from, and what kind of vacuum did this come out of? If there's a new direction, why don't anybody out in the neighborhoods that are working it day in and day out know about it, or been consulted about it, or had input in it? So, you know, that's
3: a broader problem. What you expounded upon is the collaborators. This work is not done in a vacuum. As we know, from Auburn Gresham to Roseland to Englewood to North Lawndale, it has been, and the mayor has raised this, right? The work of the preventive work that folks have been doing with orgs like yours and the church and then this. You're right. Why don't other people can speak to this?
11: Right.
3: You know, it's very peculiar in terms of how we're moving. I will give you that.
11: I've known Manny since back in Mayor Lightfoot's administration. He's always been there in the community. He's always been accessible. I've known Gary, and you know, since he came in, and we had some, you know, rough things originally, but then we learned how to work together and support, you know, things that need to be done in the neighborhood. So, you know, but beyond the personalities, I'm not going to, you know, not worth getting into, you know, what the administration is now saying, or just the remarks of Manny and Darian. But if the bigger problem is, you know, new direction, no community input, spring is here, summer is at the door. But, you know, the other thing that, you know, really that the faith community, I think, is very upset about, since before Mayor Johnson came in, we've been begging for an office of gun violence that is totally independent, and it exists beyond any mayoral, you know, election, that is put in with a community input and oversight that connects all that's going on in the southwest, north, east sides of the city, and that puts in place, you know, Biden put in a place in his administration and the White House. The state has an office of gun violence. New York's office of gun violence has been credited with tremendous results. And it was said that we would have one here, and the mayor said it when he was running, but then nothing ever happened. We've met with them since then many times, and again, nothing's happened. So until you have something in place that is going to, you know, go beyond administrations, beyond who's sitting in the chair, and it has a community input, community oversight, until that is established, you know, everything is at the whim of whoever's in charge of that day.
3: Mm. I think you make some incredible points that I was today years old, admittedly, learning the stat of New York. But New York is nuanced, right?
11: Mm-hmm.
3: As the largest city in America, they lead in a lot of fronts. In fact, they even have campaign finance reform. They lead in a lot of progressive fronts that we could follow because the model was already there. I agree with you on that note. In terms of the balance, I have a question from one of our listening members in the chat, and she's asking, could you expound upon what has been done to combat violence? You know, what has that direction really looked like in terms of the outline? I know some of it, but I want you to just weigh in just briefly for those that are listening.
11: Well, I think, you know, a couple of things. First of all, that I think there's been a good relationship with the new police superintendent. I think that he has desired and wanted community input and has really put a pressure on police officers working with neighborhoods. I think that the CBI throughout our communities that have invested themselves of taking people who have come from the street and who have that street knowledge, have those street relationships, to working with young brothers and sisters in the streets to say, how do we not just say put down the guns, but have been very, very concretely saying, now what are we offering them? You know, what kind of ways out, what kind of opportunities, and being very clear that we have to do more than just tell people don't shoot each other. We have to give them something to pick up and to take their lives in our hands and go forward. So I think it's the faith communities, the community organizations, the outreach and the street workers. I think it's been this comprehensive move that people have been working on for the last few years. And we're seeing the results of it now. We didn't see it right away. It's been going on longer than when we see the results. But it takes time to turn that course around. But we've seen it turn. And we see what things are working now in the communities, with the CVI, with the street outreach, with the churches, with the law enforcement. We've seen some positive results. Is it all right yet? Oh, hell no. We've got more work to do. And we've, you know, seen something, okay, that didn't work. But I think one of the things important about the office is it's constant evaluation and benchmarks. Right now, I don't think we have enough benchmarks saying what do we need to achieve in the next 6 months? What do we need to achieve in the next 8 months? As well as see what's working, what's not working. And not duplicating services if we know this is going on in this neighborhood, this community. So if this is a need, here's the people that are doing this thing. Here's the people that are doing that thing. Here's the resources. Here's the mental health. Here's the counseling. Here's the mentoring. Here's the street intervention. We have to coordinate that so that we're doing it the best we can to save lives. So I think we've seen some good results. I think we've had some really good understandings of some things that do work, some things that don't work. Been working with, you know, the crime lab over at University of Chicago, work with law enforcement, working with, you know, the various organizations and street, you know, interventions. And now is saying, okay, let's put together an office that examines this, studies it, and says, okay, this works, this doesn't. We get funding for this, we don't have funding for that, but it's something that's locked in, and it's not depending on a budget, not depending on what somebody thinks is important that day. It's about consequences, it's about responsibility and accountability.
3: No, and I appreciate that. I think you laid that out beautifully. Listen, guys, when we return, I am discussing safety with Father Michael Flager. And the work that comes out of St. Sabine and other faith-based leaders that have led the charge of collaborating with not only just CPD, but with our administration has been phenomenal. It has been a part of the precipitous decline that we've seen thus far. However, as of recently, two of our top aides were ousted, and nobody outside the vacuum knew what time it was. And that is problematic, especially as we are on the heels of summertime shy. Bottom line, Jerry Patton is saying he thought laundry should have stayed in-house. When we return, it is definitely on the outhouse. I have to ask you, Father Flager, a few more questions before I let you go, because, you know, ultimately, I am nervous about the absence of the plan. If there is one, I want to know where it is and how can we access it. We'll be back after this break.
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3: And we are back on the Cleopatra Show. The time is 9:52 on the live line. Hanging out with me is Father Michael Flager. Father Flager, you know I got to ask you, even though you probably wasn't listening to this kind of music, what's your thoughts on Prince?
11: Who?
3: I don't know. I'm just going to find out. What's
11: Listen, I'm an R&B and I'm a jazz person. I love jazz. You give me, no, don't let me shock people, but you give me some great jazz, cool jazz music, like a Carmen Stokes or some others, and you give me vodka and tonic and a Black and Mild, I'm in heaven.
3: There it is. You heard it. Next time, I got you right here on the Cleopatra Show. I promise you. I love it. I love it. I just love how real you are.
11: I'm from 79th Street. I'm sorry. I just who I am.
3: Hanging out on the 9, you got to be fine to hang on the 9. But there it is. And then speaking of our corridors, you know, you have dedicated so much. How long have you been at St. Sabina?
11: Lord have mercy. I've been here 51 years this June.
3: Wow.
11: Yeah, that's what I said. What the heck?
3: What a commitment. So let me ask you. I know your faith drives you, and I get that, but it's beyond the fray. 51 years?
11: Yeah. I came here in 75 as a New Ordained and then became pastor and been here ever since. But again, you know what? The tying in with what we've been talking about is that this violence thing is a long distance race, Cleopatra. You know that, yeah. And because we've had some good results in the last couple of years, this is new to us. This drop in crime is new to us. So until this becomes a norm and not an exception, we got to stay the course and we got to up the game. So that it gets, we do more. We don't just drop down this amount. We drop down more. More lives are safe. More children feel safe in the streets. Because even now, if you ask most people, they don't feel that good thing yet. They don't feel that safety yet because it's so fresh and so new. So we've got to stay the course. We've got to continue to lower numbers. We've got to continue to give alternatives and opportunities to our young people. We've got to continue to do mentoring. And we've got to do this together. And that's one of my concerns now is if one of the things we know that has worked is the partnership. And then all of a sudden last week, out of nowhere, we hear these announcements. And here's two people that the community has a good relationship with and can call and talk to and get advice and bring advice to. And, you know, what happened to partnership when all of a sudden nobody knows nothing and we're changed overnight?
3: It does beg a serious question in terms of what do you believe you invest in and what are you willing to throw away? And what I've realized as I'm embarking upon being 39 and fine Friday, folk will throw it away overnight and process it tomorrow. Make it make sense, right?
11: Don't make any sense.
3: At all. So, you know, the growth and the opportunity. But one thing about your eyes, and I thank you for sharing how long you've been there. You've seen a lot. You've been through a lot, especially as of recent. A lot of the more episodes in terms of the public broad shooting cases that have been right at the doorstep. I'm jaw dropped with you in terms of how dare you bring this here. And it just speaks to how it can turn at the flip of a hat.
11: Yeah, it's a very vulnerable situation, you know. And we've even seen in the last few weeks around the city, there's been an increase of shootings.
3: Yes, it has.
11: And we only had a couple warm days.
3: And that's what makes me nervous, Father Mike. I pulled up at the house. Oh, they was out in the back. I said, Lord, it gives me a level of stress that I can't even explain anymore in terms of, Lord, just make it snow. And then he did. He did. he made it snow. Just, you know, so if you all were wondering, how did we get this bipolar weather? It's because Cleopatra prayed for it. I sure did.
11: Cleopatra's been praying for it.
3: I sure did. But one thing about it, we know that too won't last. But trouble don't last always. Right. And it is leadership like yours. So, you know, with this pushback, let me ask you this. Has the administration agreed to sit down and explain themselves in my Ricky Ricardo voice and put the screws to how we're going to move as a collaborative with those that have been a part of the think tank, the thought partners, the organizers that have been pushing the levers to do this work?
11: Well, let me say this. I've asked, like I say, about 14 or 15 people in violence prevention work around the West and South Side. Have any of them been invited to come in and sit down, the number one, to explain

0: I think there's just, you know, just so much, you know, we're missing opportunities to do it right. And that's,
1: well, let me ask you flat out, will this hurt the mayor as we are on the hills after the general? You know, we're marching into the municipal. Will this hurt him?
0: Well, I think, you know, he has the right to remove and keep who he wants. You know, I think there's a concern to the community when you had people that you had a relationship with are suddenly gone. And who are you bringing in? I think who they who comes in and the kind of relationship they have is very key. But I think more than ever, what's, what can hurt the mayor and then hurt us all is if this violence thing picks up. You know, I mean, and like we know, this is vulnerable. This is new. This is fluid. You know, we don't have a track record of, you know, years and years of going down. You know, we've had some good results. Now, hell, what do we got to do to keep it and up the game? So I think what happens in the next few months, who comes in, what kind of relationship, what kind of partnership? I mean, I think we could all of us can have our different feelings about, you know, people we had that were here that we had good relationship with and not happy about this. But, you know, looking forward is, okay, you can hire and fire who you want, but who's coming in, what's the relationship, what's their experience, and if there's a new direction, what the hell is it?
1: Well, there it is. You heard Father Michael Flager right here at the Cleopatra Show. We're calling for accountability, and I join him in the call of questions. I'm putting on my organizing hat and my media hat, and I do want to know who's up next and what's the plan as we embark upon summertime shine. Thank you so much for stopping by the
0: Thank
1: show.
0: Thank you. I love you much. Thank
1: love you,
0: you
1: too.
0: Cleopatra.
2: Happy to have join me in the studio, the interim CEO of Chicago Public Schools, Dr. Macklin King. Dr. King, welcome back to WVON.
3: Good morning, and thank you for having me. It's a pleasure to be here.
2: No, it's good to have you. So let's begin here. Get into all these conversations, and people often throw out these platitudes about the challenges of our schools, which I take exception to, having been a former president of the board. So I kind of correct them as it is. But let's begin at the point. Tell us about the good news with the schools. How are our schools doing?
3: The schools are doing well. They're thriving despite, you know, some of the challenges that people like to mention and uplift so often. You don't hear some of the really wonderful things that are happening. For example, we have this year 95 Posse scholars going to top-tier universities. Marshall High School just won the state championship. We have a student at LaSalle, too, who is going off to Washington, D.C., for the National Spelling Bee. We have a very increasing graduation rate and even more students each year acquiring higher dual enrollment at city colleges and some of our universities. So there are lots of amazing things happening in Chicago Public Schools. We're just, it's often overshadowed by those stories that make the news and aren't as flattering.
2: You could just say people like mess. So when you find bad stuff, that's what people prefer to talk about. But there are perpetual good stories and perpetually good schools within our system that don't get the views that they absolutely should get. Love to ask you about enrollment, because with this whole thing around immigration and the push from this administration in Washington against that, how has that impacted our schools? How has that impacted enrollment? How are we doing with that issue still being live?
3: One of the things that we've done since I've been at What I organized was to bring all of our key stakeholders together to address the federal administration. So once a month or biweekly, we were meeting with, I brought together CTU, SEIU, the city, and Chicago Public Schools. And we had a separate roundtable for nonprofits, but we all came together to address the federal response to Chicago Public Schools. And we looked at the data to analyze how the federal activity was impacting our students in our schools. And what we did find was that on the days where there were actions, like high activity, that there was a decline in enrollment. We also found that there are some students that will return, but then there were some students that did not return right away. And so there has been some impact, but not as disparate as what someone might think. But what we found is that our students find Chicago Public Schools as a safe haven. someplace where they feel safe.

0: One of the interesting things that I recognized in my time there, when something would happen with children in a school, it affects the school. When something happens with children in a classroom, it affects all the children in the classroom. At that time, we were dealing with a lot of shootings. We're dealing with a lot of murders and the impact that would have. I would imagine that having these kind of authorities outside or the threat of them being any place would impact the school community. Is that what you saw in generally within our system?
1: Well, we found for sure that it has an emotional impact on schools and the surrounding community because, you know, parents have to take their children to school. They have to go to work. So what we found was schools were deemed as the safest place, and it was humbling. It was a humbling experience to realize how much the community and the city saw schools as a safe haven. What we found was that communities where they had a very strong community base and infrastructure and lots of community-based organizations that were ready to step in and have boots on the ground to support the students, the families, and the schools, those communities fared a lot better with their response to the federal activity in collaboration with the schools. However, it's not the same across the city, and that's what we were addressing, is trying to stabilize all of the schools across the city and all of the communities to build up that same level of community city supports to provide the wraparound services that our families need, whether it's gun violence or federal activity. It shows the importance of community in schools.
0: How are you finding otherwise community and parent engagement in our schools? I know we just had our LSC elections last week, and I did talk to someone. Can't think of her name.
1: Danny Diego Alvarez?
0: No.
1: No?
0: But anyway, it'll come to me.
1: Kishasha Ford?
0: That's who I talked to. She was on someone else's show. She wasn't on my show. I just happened to call in while they were talking about it. But that has long been one way when it was in its inception. LSCs were a way to get in the community and parents involved in the running of our schools. How are you seeing that working? How did we see the turnout for elections? How do we see the turnout for candidates running for local school councils?
1: So I'm really passionate about the local school councils, and I pushed to ensure that we extended the local school council deadline for applicants. I do believe, I'm encouraged by what we can do with local school councils as we near the fully elected school boards. I believe that shoring up local school councils, our parent advisory councils known as PACs, and our bilingual advisory councils known as BACs, those are avenues that already exist within Chicago Public Schools that I want to strengthen so that parents have a clear pathway to elevate their voice and to support the greater CACs across the city to make sure that as they move towards a fully elected school board that there are multiple levels to engage district board leaders on parents' needs and community needs specifically.
0: I would tell you, I appreciate local school councils, and I appreciate the engagement of parents and students and community and administration and all that that is. I did take exception to a couple of things, though, and I really took exception to the ability of local school councils to hire and fire principals. I just thought we were putting a lot on people who just may not be trained to do that, a lot to evaluate a professional. And because you've run for this role doesn't necessarily make you available to do, have the ability to do that, because it's a pretty big deal in doing those things. And that's and that is truly the center of the enterprise in learning. So, and I say that having been a local school council member and having been the president of a local school council. So I wasn't speaking out of turn. I was speaking about the things that I know. But I do recognize that was just it wasn't just my opinion, because I did hold kind of a position. But it I still wonder how we do with the evaluation and the maintenance of principals and the training of them, given the ability of local school councils to evaluate them.
1: It is a large job, much like the board president. You know, these are parents. Some work. Some have children at home, and they take on the responsibility of committing themselves to improving the school that's anchored in their community. We do have a lot of work ahead of us. However, I do believe that we need to improve the training that's provided, make sure that there's a positive relationship between the principal and the local school council members. And I think sometimes the biggest challenge is time, the training, the time that people need to spend together, the education. We need to make sure that our local school council members are educated on all that is expected of a principal from the district and from the school as well, because although there is alignment and we're working on alignment, it does require understanding of the context of the school within a larger district. And sometimes our families are, you know, more focused, or they fully understand the context of their school and their community and not the school in the context of the greater community.
0: Yeah, some ideas and concept work out better in concept than they do in actuality. And we'll see how this 21-member school board turns out as well. But we'll talk about that maybe a little later. We're still talking with Dr. Macklin King, interim CEO of CPS. Let's begin there. Because when I spoke with you before, you had just come into position, and interim was interim. But we don't know what that means anymore, because you've now been there. You were there since July of last year.
1: June 18th of 2025 was my first day.
0: Excuse me, June 18th of 2025. So now they've been in this search for a new CEO. They are back and forth. Once you're not in, now you're in. And folks are dropping off. And without getting into any of that, I think what's helpful is for people to get to know you a little better. So tell us about Dr. Macklin King.
1: Well, I am a daughter of Chicago. I was raised on the south side of Chicago. I attended all Chicago public schools. Interestingly enough, all of my elementary schools are closed. I share that often because it gives insight into how I lead and address some of the trauma that is experienced within community. I graduated and went to a high school that is now closed, and it was actually a school that I think would have fared better in this present day. It was built around experiences. So we took core classes. However, some of our some of our additional classes were like sailing, radio stations. We would work in banks, so it was very
0: near North. What school did you go to?
1: It was Metro High School.
0: Metro, yes.
1: Yeah, do you remember Metro?
0: I do remember
1: Metro.
0: Oh,
1: you're aging yourself. Dating yourself.
0: It is what it is.
1: It is, but it was a wonderful school that allowed us to explore interest, and we had experiences. And so I graduated from Metro and attended UIC before transitioning from a pre-pharmacy major to an education major. And I raised my children in Chicago Public Schools, experiencing the whole dance of selective enrollment schools. One of my children went 5400 North to attend school at Von Steuben. The other went 5300 South to attend Kenwood. So I understand the parent perspective and the dynamics of if your child does not attend your neighborhood school. From there, I was a teacher on the west side at Henry Horner. I transitioned to work with the Academy for Urban School Leadership on the north side. And so I've had a varied experience as far as teaching and learning and seeing the city from a kind of broad perspective, so to speak. I became a principal through New Leaders for New Schools, and I led a school in Woodlawn, Dumas, which was impacted by school closures in 2013. From there, I transitioned to attend a school, to work and lead a school on the north side in Uptown, which was a very different experience from that within Woodlawn. And after leading Courtney, it was the pandemic that really led me to seek other opportunities outside of the principalship. I was able to see into some of the homes. You know, we had, you know, just what our students are actually dealing with. Coming into the building was one thing, and building relationships, but understanding what was happening with our students in real time in their homes, and then watching our teachers kind of take that heavy load and try to continue to teach and then lead their lives during the pandemic as well. And I sought to have a more broader policy impact, to see how it could impact policy to improve the outcomes of the students within Chicago. And I took a role under Mayor Lightfoot as the Senior Director of Education Policy. And from there, I transitioned in under Brandon Johnson when the transition was made. And that's how I came to be. And once there was an opening, I thought, I do, too, have a lot of opinions about what could work. And I had a lot of lived experiences. And I had developed a lot of relationships over my 32 years as an educator in Chicago. And I thought, if not me, then who?
0: And so in thinking about that now, since you posed that question, I suspect that this interim position you have, you would prefer to be a permanent position.
1: What I found, initially I started as interim, and that was the role to allow to stabilize the district until a permanent CEO and superintendent was found. What I realized was that a lot of the policies and change, the initiatives that needed to take place immediately in order to stabilize the district was one that I would not be able to complete within a short period of time, and it would not have been fair to the students and the families and the staff of the district to pass it along to someone and that wasn't their vision. And so I made the decision to seek the permanent role so that I could have a more long-term lasting effect, because I do understand the historical context of Chicago Public Schools as it plays out in what's happening in Chicago today with the federal activity, the budget crisis, and understanding how people how people perceive what's happening at the district and perceive a need for equity and perceive a need for a response to the historical harms and that many of our schools have experienced and many that I've lived. Closed schools as a student, closed schools as a school leader. So those things I understand and the harm, and I believe that I am positioned to use my lived experience plus my professional experience to kind of guide the next phase of development and growth for Chicago Public Schools.
0: So are there decisions that you think you would have made differently if you were in a permanent position versus those that you had to make as an interim, or when does that shift in your mind?
1: That's a great question. It didn't for me. And that's where I found that was the challenge. I took an interim role, but I was completely committed to the work as if I were the permanent CEO. And that's where I realized, well, Macquillan, this is something that the permanent CEO should pursue, in leadership. And so that's where the conflict, the title was interim, but my heart was committed to the district.
0: Yeah, I don't know how you do it any other way. We're talking with Dr. Macquillan King. She is the interim CEO of Chicago Public Schools currently. Dr. King, during the break, you talked about this budgeting process. I know that became an issue last year with some parts that people thought would inure to the schools, but as you went through the process, they actually didn't. You're in that process now, which is why I only have you for an hour this morning. Mm-hmm. But talk about how you managed through that last year and what your plans are this year.
1: Last year, I hit the ground running in community. We set up several community kind of like town halls where we went and community signed up. We presented the budget as it was with the goal of protecting classrooms. And we wanted to hear from people within community what their priorities were, what were their non-negotiables. And we took that back into the room where we were planning. And we used that to inform the allocations for the next school year. And once the budget was balanced, we did present to the public, this is what we heard in community, and this is the budget, and this is where your voice has been heard. We also conducted like learning sessions, because to your point earlier about local school councils, and there's a process of understanding what is actually happening, what do we have available to us, understanding the budget, like basic budget 101, And so we had learning sessions as well. So there were learning sessions, there were the community town halls around budget, then there was the planning process, and then there was the sharing of the budget, highlighting where community had informed the budget. And we were able to protect classrooms. This year, we're going to lead with a series of community town halls as well, going back into community to hear from parents, students, staff, businesses, community-based organizations, because all of these stakeholders make up the ecosystem within a school. So we'll have a series of roundtables. We'll also have more educational, like, seminars to bring families up to speed about what's actually happening. Should be budget 102 for most of the families if they participated last year, but we will happily have a budget 101 as well. This is a great opportunity for parents to begin to set aside time to understand, have a deeper understanding of what's happening in Chicago Public Schools, to elevate their voice, and to make sure that their voice is being heard and their needs are being represented. This is the opportunity for parents to speak up and share what the needs are across the 77 neighborhoods. That is one of the benefits of having local school councils, the PACs and the BACs, to support the CACs, so that there are multiple opportunities for parents to express the needs of students and community as a whole to the district. We are responsible for allocating resources based on need.
0: So your budget is around $10 billion with 321,000 students or so. Is there more need within our schools?
1: There's definitely a need when you layer on just the basic needs that a school district, a very large school district, would have. Then you layer on the federal activity, the increase in need for social-emotional learning, the increase in need cost. You know, we just think about the average cost of inflation of what it costs to just operate a school district, and then to respond to the growing needs of our students that receive second language learning, ESL services, students that receive special education services, our students that are in temporary living situations. Those things all fluctuate. And so the cost of the district is never stagnant, and it's always dependent upon what's happening around the schools and in community.
0: When people start talking about the challenges of our schools and children who can't read or children who can't write or children who aren't learning, how do we respond to that? Because those are thrown out in broad generalities, and we began this conversation with how our schools are doing and our children are doing. How do you respond to that?
1: That's something that I hear quite a bit, and my response is that our students are learning to read. Our data in early childhood shows that students are entering in kindergarten, K-1 and 2, and the academic growth on the standardized assessment, the iReady, for early childhood, our students are entering strong. They're entering strong, and it's our responsibility as educators and family members to ensure that we hold on to those gains that our students are making in K-1 and 2.
0: Dad, speaking of holding on, there's been much conversation about neighborhood schools and much conversation about selective enrollment schools. In many cases, the selective enrollment schools are the higher performing schools because of obvious reasons they're selective. What do we do in the face of whatever pressures you have on your budget to ensure that we hold on to whatever gains we have and still bring up those that are most challenged?
1: I think there is a misconception that and only selective enrollment schools are high performing. We have some very high performing neighborhood schools. And in order to ensure that all students are having access to a high quality education is one of the reasons why parents joining local school council PACs and BACs are important, because each school, each within a community, they have unique needs. And so the district, to better understand those needs, we rely on those local school councils, the staff members, the parents, and now students. There is a growing call for students to have their voice elevated and recognized and considered when we're making decisions. So I want to uplift that, because I do believe in this day and age, as schools, the school system and the educational system is changing, students are changing. I think we kind of talked about that. They're very experiential. And I think to lean into what the way a student learns, we do have to hear from them. I think the local school council needs to understand what their students within community needs in order to learn best. And I think that that needs to be elevated to the district level. And then it is our responsibility to provide resources based on the needs of that unique school and that community. That's what I believe is missing. It does require that we have meaningful engagement with our communities in order to do so. I want to strengthen those systems to ensure that there is a system to elevate student voice, a system to elevate parent voice, a system to elevate community voice, and that information reaches to the district, and we are responsible for ensuring that we allocate the needs, the resources that the students need. It's part of our reciprocal accountability. And I do believe that that's the piece that's missing. So our students have been learning, but we are seeing that, you know, this year the data is kind of stabled off. So what do? We have to switch it up, and we have to make sure that our resources are having a strategic impact on the schools. And the only way we can do that at the highest level is that all stakeholders are engaged and take a sense of responsibility for the learning that takes place in the school.
0: So much conversation takes place, and I get lost between what we talk about in the commercial break and what we talk about on air. But one thing I do have to ask you about, and I know we need to take a break, but we've got a number of schools thinking about resources and the best allocation of them. We have a number of schools that are woefully under-enrolled. Mm-hmm. And I've talked about them, not with you, but I've talked about them, and I'm curious as to what you think about what we do about that issue. And I point out a couple of them often, being Douglas is one, Hirsch is another, and some others that are out there, that it just seems that the experience that one gets in a school that is that under enrolled has to be different than what you would get in a full high school experience. And it can't be the best use of resources given what's required to be in those schools.
1: You know, my priority is the student experience, and I hope to use that as the anchor and the centering when we enter any discussion. My prior student experience, centering all that we do around the students. Those schools that are most under-enrolled are situated in the context of some of the historical harm that we talked about. And in order to best enhance the student experience for those students that attend those schools, we have to turn to community, because we need to not only enhance the student experience, but we have to work with community to want to have their children attend the school on whatever the outcome would be, whatever the community would decide. This is what's best for our community. This is what's best for our children within community. We would have to have parents trust that this is the student experience that I want for my child. So that is a very serious conversation that requires, or is a very complex conversation as well. However, whatever happens with the student experience in those communities, it is going to have to be a grassroots effort to ensure that it's something that could sustain, you know, that school, that community. It will have to be able to sustain way past my leadership, any of the educators' tenure at that school. It does require a grassroots effort.
0: Yeah, I'll simply say, given the decline in enrollment throughout the district, it's going to be difficult for those schools to enroll enough students. And not being part of those specific communities, this has been one of the questions that's been there for a while, whether it's about achievement or whether it's about enrollment. There's just going to be some that aren't going to be able to stay open. I know there's been a moratorium on closing schools, which I thought was a bad idea as well. Just tends to move resources in ways in which resources are not best marshaled. That's the Rufus's opinion. Talk about charter schools, if you would. There's been the Spirit schools closed almost pretty recently, and right now closed. There's also been some other discussion about charter schools. What are your Share your thoughts on charter schools and what we should do using those models or contract schools or some of the other options other than traditional public schools.
1: So I believe charters are part of the Chicago Public Schools landscape. And all of the children, they are our children. As a school leader, we often would receive children from charters, or some of our students would enroll in charter. So there is this relationship that we have. That what we're experiencing now is that there's been a series of closings of charters. You mentioned Aspira. And so for us with Aspira, we have been successful in transitioning the Aspira students, about 75%, into various Chicago public schools. And so what I believe, when we talk about educating the public around why charters, what public law or charter law says, how we can engage with charters, and how Chicago Public School, the Chicago Public School codes, those are two different codes, charter code, school code. And so we always engaged in order to honor the contract and the charter code when we're working with the charter schools. However, in an instance like Aspira, we were not provided the collaboration that we needed. So the district did support those families that wanted to transition prior to Aspira self-closing on April 3rd. So it's a matter of how much collaboration would a charter want with Chicago Public Schools, but we do not see them as something different, external or outside. One of the challenges that I have is that as a district leader, we all support all children, and it is our responsibility, regardless of whether a parent chooses charter, public, or private, for us to ensure that students have what they need to grow into a productive member of society. That is our responsibility. And so I do believe that there are some people that feel like Chicago Public Schools has not been supportive. I believe that we have. I believe what I can do differently is to make very clear how charters and Chicago Public Schools partner in the future, and make sure that there is a clear understanding of how do we respect charters as they exist as unique entities within Chicago Public Schools.
0: You know, as I know charter schools were initially designed as laboratories for great ideas, and then those ideas should move into the greater system. The good ones should move into the greater system. We've never had a real way of moving those great ideas into the greater system, so they tend to operate independently. I want to ask you this final question. No matter how long or short your tenure is at the helm of Chicago Public Schools, what is it that you want people to say about your tenure when you're done?
1: I would like for people to say that Superintendent King united the 77 neighborhoods across the city around educating students, that she prioritized the students within the Chicago Public School systems and elevated the value of investing in our students.
0: Dr. Macklin King, Interim CEO, Chicago Public Schools, thank you so much for coming in this morning. This has been we're getting to know you better because you're not there just for a couple of weeks. You're there for much longer. And I know there's been a lot of conversation about this whole interim role, how long it should last, whatever it is. But I think the perspective that you take, that whatever interim is, you're making long-term decisions and the best benefit of children. For me, that's a winner. And thank you so much for the work that you do and for coming in this morning.
1: Thank you for having me.
0: Appreciate you.
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6: When it comes to the state of Tennessee, we know what's going on around this country. remapping of congressional districts. Really just one of the many issues I'm sure our next guest is going to say that our brothers and sisters in Tennessee are confronted with when dealing with their colleagues in the state house down there. But this issue is really getting the tempo going down there. We had our sister on earlier this week talking about it. If you watch the news, you see our brothers and sisters in the state house down there confronting racism at its highest point. You know, and this just shows you racism never went anywhere, guys. It never went anywhere. It was just laying dormant and waiting for the right opportunity, the right moment to come on back out, the right person to be president, to allow them some space to say what they want to say and not be apologetic about it. Well, thank God we got some brothers and sisters in the state house in Tennessee that are saying, not on my watch. This is not going to happen. We come from a group of people. Our ancestors did not let this happen. And guess what? We're not going to let it. One of those brothers is State Rep Justin Pearson, who is joining us right now via stream on our StreamYard. My brother, I got to say to you, man, I've interviewed you before. You came on a couple of years ago with me. And when you see your colleagues, your state legislator colleagues from Illinois and New York and California, you must say to them, man, y'all have no idea. Y'all got it made being in these Democratic states, in these blue states. Because, brother, what I see happening to you, your colleagues down there in the state house, just how your colleagues across the aisle are treating you guys disrespectfully. I just saw Justin Jones trying to go into a meeting, a public-private meeting. I'm sure you know what I'm talking about with Tesla and the tunnel project down in Nashville. And he's going in there in his capacity, oversight, as a state representative, and they wouldn't let him in. I can't imagine that happening up here in Illinois. Our state rep, our Illinois legislators up here, our black legislators, can't imagine something like that happening. The way he was kept out of a public a meeting that involves taxpayers' money being used for a private project in his district. This is ridiculous, my brother. Please give our listeners an idea of what's going on now. Give us an update on the state of this remapping and all of the things that you brothers and sisters are confronting down there.
7: Yeah, first, let me say thank you so much, Matt, for having me. I mean, this is an important and a difficult time in our country, and particularly in the South, where we are dealing with the rise of the neo-Confederacy. The challenges that we are facing and have been facing for a while are becoming a lot more acute. And so when we're looking at racist redistricting, when you're looking at the treatment of black lawmakers, we all just got kicked off of our committees because we were protesting and standing up against what was happening as it related to the maps, because we choose to speak up and stand up for the voices of our constituents. We're oftentimes punished. And so while it may seem uncommon for folks in Illinois potentially to experience this, the reality is the shared solidarity that we have to have in this moment is real.
6: Yes,
7: because it reminded me so much about what Mamie Till said after the lynching of Emmett Till, right? That, you know, you think it's a Southern problem until it happens to you. Over 50% of black people live in the South.
6: Yeah.
7: Over 50% of us are still in the South.
6: Yeah, brother.
7: And so if you love black people, if you care about black people, you have to care about our democracy, our ability or inability to engage with it, and the political lynchings that are happening at the congressional level, as well as very likely at the state level here soon, because Georgia is now looking to redo the maps for the state Senate and the state House, majority black, which means no black political power and no black political representation, which has downstream consequences for finances, legislation, ideas being heard, and challenges to white supremacist power like we are doing right now.
6: You know, so the question, right? What's the difference between today and your white counterparts across the aisle of 20, 30, 40 years ago when these maps were drawn, where there was some kind of understanding that, hey, black representation, there needs to be some black representation, right? Was it just the, when we think about the civil right, was it the Civil Rights Act, Voting Rights Act that pushed a lot of the remapping? was there a better spirit with your white colleague, white Republican colleagues about agreeing to representation, or were these feelings that we are seeing being expressed today always just festering in there, and now today with President Trump, it just given the opportunity to come out and say, no, forget you guys?
7: So it's really two things have happened. One, when Memphis was initially constructed as a congressional district, it was as a community of interest. And initially, Memphis was majority white. Due to white flight after the civil rights movement had its gains, a lot of white people left the city, which ended up making it majority black. But when we had our first black congressman elected, Harold Ford Sr., Memphis was majority white. It was still teetering, right, at that point in 74, I believe that was. And so we weren't initially written even as a Voting Rights Act district.
6: Okay.
7: The truth is it became a majority black district because of white flight. White people didn't want to live near us, mm-hmm. right? Didn't want to have anything to do with the black people who were in this city, despite the fact that we have contributed and continue to contribute to the economic basis, the societal growth, the cultural aspects of Memphis that people come here for, tourists enjoy. And I would say, so there's one part and one thing to understand. I think the second thing for us to understand in this moment in time is the hatred that lynched black people never disappeared. Mm-hmm. It dissipated into institutions of power that are now being weaponized and have for a while been weaponized against us. And so those same children and adults who would be at the bottom of lynching trees watching black folks being hanged and shot and tormented and burned alive, that hate did not go away. Mm-hmm. Those same descendants of those same people became judges, mm-hmm. put on black robes, became state senators and state representatives, mm-hmm. put on suits and ties, mm-hmm. and put on badges of law enforcement. And so they, in a very insidious way, took over institutions that ultimately had horrendous ramifications for black people. And so you have mass incarceration. Mm-hmm. So you have a disparity in healthcare access and accessibility. So you have maps that are racistly drawn in order to dilute and try to eviscerate black voting power. But this isn't Jim Crow and Jim and Jane Crow never died. They've just taken on a different organizational form. And they're using the institutions of power now in the neo-confederacy. And I call it the neo-confederacy because we are not seeing a separation from the country. We are seeing them within the country taking over institutions. We see them within the country hurting our communities, within the country using and weaponizing positions of power and pillars of power against the people who live here, the people who make this place and into what it is and have called it home.
6: Man, brother, I have to admit that I was very naive in understanding how that hate still exists. And I mean, look, I'm not naive. I'm black. I've lived in America all my life, so I know racism and hate still exists in this country. I live in Chicago, man. Look, Dr. King understood what Chicago was when he came here. You know, no question. He called it out. He was like, damn. You know? So I'm not naive. And I think I was probably naive because I didn't realize that it was like that in Tennessee. And I'm going to tell you why. My brother went to Tennessee State. My grandson went to Tennessee State. Every time, man, I just got back from Nashville, going to a graduation. Every time I drive down I-65 and I get into Tennessee, man, it's always just a great place to visit. Go to Nashville. The white folks there are friendly as friendly can be. You know what I'm saying? And I think I didn't realize until I started seeing what you and your colleagues were going through a couple of years ago. And then I think I looked at a stat where I saw the black population of Tennessee and how small it was. I didn't realize it was that small. And I'm like, wait a minute. And then looking at your colleagues, brother, and how they're treating you and our black brothers and sisters across the, I'm like, what? Tennessee ain't no joke. Wait a minute. And then I see this stream guy that just got arrested in Tennessee. You see that story? And the fact that it was in Tennessee blew my mind. So there's this guy that's a famous streamer that he makes his living off of being hateful and inciting black people with bigoted taunts and using the N-word and all this stuff. He's in Tennessee. I totally misread Tennessee. Man, when you're down there, people are nice as nice can be. White folks, I had a conversation with a white guy, man, that if you told me to close my eyes and picture a white redneck MAGA supporting person, I would have drawn this guy. And he and I talked for a half hour, state rep, like we were brothers. And that is scary to me, that I can go down to the state and feel good about it and then turn on the news and see what's happening to you. That is scary.
7: It is scary. And I mean, I'll say this. The overwhelming majority of people in Tennessee, white and black, do not like what is happening. They do not like the consolidation of power of the Republican Party. You even had some Republicans who said, you know, 45% of the state is Democratic and you're taking away the only majority black congressional district that is also Democratic. And that is a right. And those folks voted against the maps, but it wasn't enough. They've rigged the system to hurt black folks the most, but they also end up hurting some of their own people in the process, and they do not care. And I think that apathy toward their own constituency is something that we have to talk about, because that also offers an opportunity for us to reach voters who are apathetic about a system that benefits billionaires, that benefits the status quo, that benefits wealthy white men more than anybody else, and leaves everybody else to fend for themselves. Whether you're in rural America and Monsanto is destroying your ability to have a family-owned farm, or you're right here in Memphis, Tennessee, where, you know, the cost of rent is four times what it would be to otherwise have a mortgage in the neighborhood where you grew up in. And so I think to the person that you were speaking with, it's possible that they don't like what they're seeing either.
6: I got you.
7: The system has just been rigged so much that the voices of Republicans and conservatives that otherwise would break through aren't breaking through, because white supremacy, patriarchy, Donald Trump, Bill Lee, Cameron Sexton, they're silencing those voices as well.
6: State Rep, hold on for a second. I'm going to take a quick break here. Let's come back. And I want to ask you that very question, man, and use that guy that I was talking to as an example and give us an idea of what's happening down in Tennessee and what's the next move. State Representative Justin Pearson is our guest. You've been seeing him on television, fighting the fight, getting in the face of his the disrespect with his colleagues, brother. That really just bothers me, that I see in the state house that is happening to you. I'm just so glad we got you, brother. We got State Rep Jones and everybody else that's down there holding it down. State Representative Justin Pearson, our guest, representing Memphis, representing black people. That's what his brother's doing. He's representing you. He's representing me. He's not just representing Memphis. He's representing black people in Chicago, New York, Detroit, wherever we exist. This fight is ours, guys. It really is. You need to pay attention. It's really interesting. Mainstream media is not really publicizing what's going on in Tennessee enough. You know, this is not front page news like it should be. This brother, we had Minority Leader Karen Camper on with us earlier this week. Your brother Justin Jones, state rep down there. These brothers are in the fire. I mean, I love all of my black state legislators here in Illinois. They have nothing like this going on here in the state house. And we need to be supportive of these brothers who not only are on the front line fighting for our constitutional rights and fighting discrimination and racism. They're putting their lives on the line, man, because I know they're getting death threats. That's just the world we live in right now. I know that's happening to you, my brother. But you know what? I want to take this white guy that I was talking to, and you ain't gonna believe, we were in Kentucky. I'm driving back. He was from Tennessee, and brother, we're standing in front of Buc-ee's, right? Because I had never been in Buc-ee's before, right? So I was like, I knew that was going to make you laugh. I'd never been in Buc-ee's before, man. So I'm like, what kind of place? And the guy just, man, was telling me all about Buc-ee's. I mean, it was just a great conversation. And state rep, I want to believe that conversation I was having with this guy that was textbook MAGA, if I was going to draw a picture of a MAGA, I want to believe that conversation is really who we are, brother. Mm-hmm. Is really who we are. I want to believe the people in Tennessee that were the white folks that were so nice, so friendly. I want to believe that's who we really are. Let me ask you this question. Do you feel your colleagues that you have to confront in the state house, that are enjoying being rude and mean to you, does that represent the white folks in Tennessee? Is that what is that just the reality of Tennessee, or is it the power grab that has gotten into some of your colleagues?
7: I honestly think MAGA represents a minority of opinions and viewpoints in our country. It won the last election, but the majority of people in our country voted for someone else or did not participate at all. And that's the group that we have to awaken in this moment in time. But I think MAGA is losing. And that's why they're cheating and stealing, seeking to steal this election by taking away Democratic held, but particularly black.
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9: The Bears are standing by their plans to move out of Chicago despite comments from Black Mayor Brandon Johnson.
10: My hope has never been lost. That's why I have maintained my position that Chicago is the best location for the Bears. The Bears believe that as well.
9: In a statement, the team said it has explored every option to stay in the city but has not found a viable site. The Bears say they are only considering Arlington Heights and Hammond, Indiana. A whites-only community in Arkansas is facing a federal discrimination lawsuit. Michelle Walker says she was denied the chance to buy land because she is part of a multiracial family. She's asking the court to block further housing discrimination and award damages. And Memphis, Tennessee police are celebrating their largest basic training graduating class in nearly a decade. More than 80 recruits graduated Thursday at Bellevue Baptist Church. Black Memphis Mayor Paul Young says the next class already has 140 recruits. Recruit Richard Newbill III received awards for academics and overall excellence. I'm Amber Payton with BIN News Now. Back to you, Doug.
8: All right. Thanks and happy Friday. Georgia's Democratic nominee for governor, former Atlanta mayor, African-American Keisha Lance Bottoms, is laying out her strategy for beating her Republican opponent in the race for the state's top office ahead of the November election. She spoke about it on NBC News, saying her approach to show how she can make life better again for Georgians is working.
11: What we are hearing repeatedly is that the chaos coming out of Washington, D.C. is making their lives more difficult. This cost of living conversation comes up in every community. And then we've not expanded Medicaid in Georgia. So you add that to the list of problems that we have in terms of rural hospitals that have closed across this state.
8: Bottoms is building her election plan based on three main pillars: turning the race national, holding down the Democratic base, and to exploit the split in the Republican camp. She's also using the Republican primary runoff where Lieutenant Governor Burt Jones faces billionaire Rick Jackson to argue that both GOP candidates are Trump loyalists. Meanwhile, a record 45 million Americans are traveling for Memorial Day weekend, even with gas prices and airfares high. Due to President Trump's conflict with Iran and the Strait of Hormuz, major airports like Atlanta's Hartsfield-Jackson will see nearly 2.7 million flyers come through the hub this weekend. Here's one black traveler who tells Atlanta News First that the departure of Spirit Airlines is affecting his wallet and folks who are trying to ball out on the budget.
12: As soon as Spirit ended around 3 o'clock on Saturday, by end of Sunday night, I've noticed prices were up with $100 and $250. You know, we're all feeling the impact of Spirit. People laughed and joked, but they kept prices down.
8: Some popular routes that Spirit once dominated have seen fares up about, 27%? AAA reports that about 39 million people are hitting the road as fuel prices are up about a buck and a half from this time last year. And finally, it's a fact, black folks created Memorial Day, but today, black war veterans are still being treated like they are, you know, the last in line for benefits and recognition. According to Kyle Bibby of the Black Veterans Project, the gap in benefits, health care, and wealth continued to persist, and points out that racism many black veterans endured did not end when they took off their uniform. Instances of discrimination and even violence follow black veterans even after they risked their lives for the country. Black Americans were at the heart of Memorial Day's creation. Historians trace the first Memorial Day observance back to 1865, when newly freed enslaved Africans in Charleston, South Carolina, organized a day to honor black Union soldiers buried at a former Confederate prison camp. The event involved a procession, musical performances, and the decoration of graves with flowers. Stay connected and subscribe and follow BIN News this hour wherever you get your podcasts. I'm Doug Davis for the Black Information Network. Have a great Memorial Day weekend. Stay safe out there. If you see something, say something.
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the Chicagoland. T.O., Mr. Ceasefire Hotterman here live in the WVON studio. It's an honor to be here. I want to thank God. First and foremost, we want to thank God for having me here because, you know, in reality, man, it's tough out here sometimes, all right? So with that being said, we got a real good show today. I plan to talk about the Chicago Homicide Watch and the Memorial Day weekend, all the efforts of the violence prevention organizations out there trying to help stop killings on a regular basis. You have the police out there. Everybody's doing the best they can do. So with that being said, also, I want to say that my show is sponsored by Violence Interrupters, not-for-profit organization. And you can visit my website at violenceinterrupters.com, right? You can visit my, no, violenceinterrupters.org. You can visit my website. And also, if you need some work done on your car, check out my man Bob's Midas over there off 74th in Stony Island. We're praying for Bob and his family. Bob has been a little sick lately, but check them out. They do some good work. And then also, you can if you need some clothes, check out Edwards Fashions out there in the Roseland community on 114th in Michigan. Check them out. They do some real good work out there. I mean, as far as clothes and all that kind of good stuff, right? And so it's a lot going on. As always, you have two new restaurants that open on around 82nd and Stony Island, Southern Comfort Seafood right there. And it's a jerk yard right there on around 82nd and Stony Island. So let's try to take care and support our businesses in the community at large. And then I'll start talking about some West Side businesses also moving forward. So that's my topic for today. I want to pray for everybody out there. And I want to send a shout out to Father Flager and all the good work he's doing and all the organizations that were out

0: That's Brother Teddy Pendergrass telling everybody to wake up. Wake up this morning. So now let's look at it for what it's worth. You know, last year in Chicago, homicides were at an all-time low. This year, according to a website, jackass.com, it's a real website, heychicagojackass.com, we've experienced about 166 homicides so far this year. We're up around 10 homicides compared to last year, but the numbers could be up and down. The margin of error could be about 1% or 2% or whatever the case may be, but we still have a rash of homicides in Chicago every year. So what more can we do to kind of help people out? I can say this on behalf of Violence Interrupters, what we have done so far this year, we've mediated close to about 40 conflicts. We're working currently with about 160 high-risk young men here in Chicago and a few young ladies as well to do our best to try to steer them in the right direction. So we're doing just that this year so far. But it's not just my organization. It's all the organizations out there doing whatever they can do to make things better for the people of the world, right? Then you have the teen takeovers. A lot of people are talking about teen takeovers. What more can be done? You know, my take on it, then I'll get to the callers in a second here. My take on the teen takeovers would be basically there's a void of solid Black leadership in our communities right now. So you have to understand you have the different classifications and categories here in society. You know, you have the working class, you have the poor people. You have the working class poor people. Then you have the working class. And then you have what you call like the middle class, then the somewhat rich class, then you have the super rich class. So what happens as the classes, as you look at the different, categories of the classes here in Chicago and throughout the nation, you're always going to have some kind of issues in the heart of the ghetto. The heart of the ghetto is going to always produce some type of issues. And our main issue for this time in process in our lives would be some of the teen takeovers, without a doubt. Now, see, there's nothing wrong with teenagers gathering, coming together. Let's say that. But what happens with some of the teen takeovers, they become violent. People get shot. People get beat up or killed. So that's where it becomes so problematic, okay? So let me see here. Wake up, people. That's right, Brother Andy Pickett. We got to wake up. So some of the teen takeovers become violent. So that's where it becomes a big problem. Then it becomes lawless and all that kind of crazy stuff. So if you have a solution to the teen takeovers, if you want to talk about what more can be done, let me know, because my take on everything is like I'm thinking more now. Understand, the views on this show are not the views of WVON. I believe if we had strong Black leadership and disciplined Black leadership, we wouldn't have no issues with our teenagers. I think everybody, I believe, and I know this for a fact, that everybody would be on the same page. Right now in the Black community, we're too divided. We are way too divided. You have other cultures that come to the United States, they're taking care of their business, opening up businesses all over the place, and we're still stuck on zero to a degree. Because we're trying to rob Peter to pay Paul, when we should just come together, organize and unify, open up businesses in our community, take care of the people in our community, and it can be done. There's been many, many models throughout history where African-American people have set up their own businesses, set up their own communities and everything, man. So it's not like it cannot be done. It can be done. So let's weigh in on this subject here this morning. Let me bring the one and only Cat Daddy on the air. Then I get to Andre Cliff and Brother David in a few minutes here. Good morning, Cat Daddy.
1: Good morning. Happy Sunday.
0: Yes, indeed. What's going on with you?
1: Yeah, my focus for this show is to follow what the police superintendent in Chicago has finally said, and we've been trying to drag the mayor to say it after he said that he wants to create safe spaces for the youth without considering safe spaces for us older folk that got to suffer for their mess. And that is, parents need to grow up and get a handle

0: both of their kids. I am very disturbed that we're having brawls now at graduation.
1: It makes no sense, right?
0: I think it was a kindergarten kindergarten graduation at a parochial school.
1: Wait a minute, you had a brawl at a kindergarten graduation?
0: Yeah.
1: Wow.
0: It is on YouTube. And guess what the cause of the brawl was about?
1: What was the backstory?
0: Somebody's feelings were hurt over their seating.
1: Are you serious?
0: Yeah.
1: Wow. That's crazy. Then the little kids.
0: Yeah, never mind that it was about the kids and them, you know, making their progression, you know, as far as education is concerned. It's about feeding. It's just petty.
1: Gotcha. Well, it happens all the time. It's kind of crazy. Right.
0: Yeah, I don't know what the other brawls were about for the high schools or what have you, but they didn't need to happen. Regardless, because
1: well, you know, we have to find a way to make sure that we expose young people to positive role models and positive examples of how to live their lives. Because when young people, let's say kindergartners, have to witness a brawl, think about how that really weighs in on the mind of a kindergarten kid or a first grader. It's unacceptable, bro. Totally unacceptable.
0: Yeah, well, I think that that we need to get back to parenting classes at the schools, because if you remember, the schools were traditionally like consultants
1: okay.
0: for parenting. And we need to have that because a lot of these parents are overgrown kids.
1: But let me say this to you. If the parents are doing pretty good, but the community at large is suffering, it makes it kind of hard for a young person. I know last week a 13-year-old was shot, and I think the boy was shot, and he was just there. It was rough because the reality, no one knew this 13-year-old guy was shot because he was laying in an alley somewhere, and no one even knew. I think some people stumbled across his body or something like that. It's crazy. But let me just say this here, too, now. I plan to reinforce my message. I don't care what anybody has to say. The views on this show are not the views of WVON. Let me say that first of all. But you are not going to have no progress in the black community until the black men take over their community the way they should. And I'm not saying that in a way where it has to be like a military-minded type of takeover. What I'm saying is that you need about 10,000 black men to organize and unify and take care of their business in their community, meet with the young guys, open up the businesses, and let's just try to rebuild our community and then do our best to try to raise funds to kind of help our people. You're not going to change it no other kind of way. It's going to take the power of the black man, and we have to pull from the strength of our ancestors, right? Because, see, a lot of times people don't understand the power in our ancestors, because I think in today's world, you have to point, you know, let me just say this, Cat, I'll get right to you, too. See, our ancestors were very strong physically, mentally, and spiritually because of what they had to endure. It's put it like this. The changes we're going through right now is nothing compared to what our forefathers had to endure. Do you agree with that, Cat Daddy?
0: Oh, yeah. And
1: it's
0: we
1: nothing
0: need to teach our children reality. This whole thing about sugarcoating slavery and Jim Crow and all that, because it'll hurt the kids' feelings. Their feelings will be more hurt when they go out there with a false sense of security and then get a rude wake-up call.
1: Okay. Well, you know, put it like this here. Now, we can do the strong parenting, which is needed. Trust me and believe me. I don't know. It's just I grew up in on the south side in Avalon Park and on the west side in the Henry Horner Projects. And sometimes people think the projects are just such a bad place. For me, I loved the projects back then. I love the projects even today, even though they no longer exist. A lot of my friends were from Cabrini Green, Stateway, you know, different LeClaire courts. And I used to go to projects all over the city. Because, you know, there was a sense of family in the projects, whether people want to accept it or not. There was a strong sense of family unity. I used to sing in the hallways of the projects, man, and wake everybody up 3 or 4 o'clock in the morning because I was involved in drinking alcohol back then and smoking marijuana. I've been clean for a long time now. I've been clean for a long time. But the point is, I was like that guy in the hallway with my guys, and we would be singing, man, like we was getting down. I thought I was on Showtime at the Apollo a few times, right? But I had the reason I mentioned that, Cat Daddy, because we had fun. You had shooting going on. You had things happening in the projects. But if you was from the projects, you just got used to what was going down. You know, it didn't bother me as much as it bothered other people.
0: In those buildings.
1: Go ahead. What say?
0: You also had a sense of community in those buildings.
1: That's the point I'm making. That's my exact point.
0: Everybody knew everybody. Everybody supported everybody.
1: Yes, yes. There you go. Everybody supported. We knew all the families. Everybody was on the same page, you know, to a degree. Now, we had the street organizations, don't get me wrong, shooting dice in the hallway. We had all kinds of stuff kicking off, you know. But we had good working class people in the projects. You know, some very well-established people in the projects. So I don't want nobody to see now the gun violence, back to that discussion there. See, the gun violence has been a part of Chicago's culture since the Al Capone era. So, you know, the St. Valentine's Day Massacre. You had John Dillinger was killed here in Chicago. So Chicago has this here, put it like this, people look at Chicago as the Windy City. Because anything could change at any time, right? But violence and gun violence has been a part of Chicago ever since when I was growing up in the late 70s, man. It, you know, it's like I'm just grateful to be here, Cat Daddy, because the thing is a lot of my friends, they're not here today. A lot of my friends, some of them are down in the penitentiary. Some of the guys are messed up, and I'm just grateful to be strong and solid, man, each and every day. So I got time for one more comment from you, Cat Daddy, then I got to get to the other callers.
0: Well, getting back to the sense of community, even back then, the hoodlums supported the community. They didn't just parasite off the community.
1: Mm-hmm.
0: And that's changed. Now it's the hoodlums are parasiting off of the community and not contributing to the community.
1: Okay. Well, thank you, brother. Thank you for your call, okay?
0: So we need to get back to that community investment in
1: community
0: the community
1: investment.
0: And
1: I got
0: not just waiting for people to invest outside the community.
1: Right on. Thank you, okay?
0: All right.
1: The one only Cat Daddy. You know, Bobby Blue Bland, everybody had that song, Ain't No Love in the Heart of the City. Ain't no love in the heart of the city. I love that song. Ain't no love in the heart of the town. You hear me? So let's keep it rolling. Today I'm talking about gun violence in Chicago, and Carol Carter posted on the WVON Facebook page. She just heard on Channel 7 News that four teenagers were shot on the west side in the North Lawndale community. 18-year-old boy, two 16-year-old girls, and a 14-year-old boy. And at 3 o'clock this morning, everybody was out at 3 o'clock in the morning, right? And then you had an issue also. Like I said, a 74-year-old man was shot and killed. That's the only homicide I've heard about over this Memorial Day weekend so far. One death is too many, don't get me wrong, but you have people out there doing the best they can do to try to keep the peace. It's not easy, but we're doing the best we can do. Let's get Brother Andre on the line. Andre, good morning to you.
2: Hey, good morning to you, T.O., and happy Memorial Day to you and your family.
1: Appreciate
2: you. I admire you, brother, because it's an old saying. When I was coming up, they used to say, tell the truth and shame the devil. It's not how you fall down, it's how you get up. And you every week you got a testimony of telling us where you come from.
1: Yeah.
2: And if a person don't respect that, then they don't need to be respected and they need to be educated. Because it takes a lot for a man to talk about his shortcomings how he's made progress. So thank you for that, brother. I'm pretty sure a lot of...
1: Now, I'm straight up about it, Brother Andre, because... I come up in a culture where people was getting high, and people was, you know, like, I'm not going to try to hide from it. I grew up around the pimps, players, hustlers, and all that stuff. That doesn't mean the fact that, you know, see, so what people have to understand, I'll get right to you here, is, you know, I didn't have no control of where I was raised. You know, as a young man growing up, you have to do the best you can to survive your element, right? So I have so many friends and good people throughout the Chicagoland area that I'm solid, man. I tell people all the time, I'm one of the most solid people you ever meet in your life. You're not going to get no more solid than T.O. Hardiman, because I've been a big brother to people. I've been, you know, I mean, all kinds of stuff. So, hey, look, I can go on and on, but go ahead, Brother Andre. What you think about this, the gun violence here in Chicago?
2: Well, like I said once before, you come well recommended and highly qualified.
1: Because yes, sir.
2: I don't just know you. I know people that also know you in my family. My close relatives know you. And yeah. they always have spoke highly of you and say, T.O.'s a good guy. And that said enough for me.
1: Yeah.
2: See, but about this violence here, T.O., first of all, I agree with what you said about your first comment. We've done it before. If we had Black Wall Street before, we can do it again. We can't come together
1: exactly.
2: collectively and open these stores and business.
1: That's what I'm talking about.
2: That was the role model right there. So we did it before history can repeat itself. Now, about this violence deal, I'm willing to bet some money that what I'm about to say is going to work. Because, see, men won't change. Black men in particular won't change, but they're afraid of change. This is my solution. When we were going to school, T.O., when we were going to school, T.O., the teachers used to give us recess, right? You sit in the classroom, you got recess. When you go out and get all that energy out your system, you come on back in. Then when you get home, once you finish your homework, your parents let you go out and play. So it's our nature to want to be out amongst the environment and enjoy ourselves. So what's wrong with doing the summer months? I'm talking about only the summer months when school's out.
1: Okay.
2: Let all of the parks stay open until 11 o'clock at night on Friday and Saturday only.
1: For
2: this
1: sure.
2: is just Friday and Saturday only during the summer months. Let the parks stay open until 11. And I guarantee you that a bunch of them teens is going to be in the park. Plus, you're also going to have adults that's going to want to be up in the park. So them teens ain't going to be in the park by themselves. You'll have adults
1: okay.
2: sitting up there barbecuing at the park and having a good time. So it's going to be just like old time. And with the money that they got, fencing in all of the parks. Have two police cars at all of the parks and fence them in so that those teenagers have some place to be. They downtown, in my opinion, is because it's their nature to be out, but they want to go and do things. We
1: now,
2: do
1: I talked about it, Andre.
2: He didn't act the fool.
1: Yeah, I talked about it, really, talking about like opening up 4 or 5 to 6, six to eight 24-hour rec centers, recreational centers for the young people. Therefore, we can get some of the young people off the streets, and we open them up in neighborhoods like Inglewood, Auburn Gresham, you know, South Shore, North Lyondale, Austin area, you know, just to name a few communities in it where the young people can go for 24 hours recreational, you know, like activities. I think, see, what it is, like, you know, you have the city budget, for example. Money was spent on a lot of other stuff. Why not spend some of that money on basically working things out for these teenagers that's running the streets at night or through the daytime?
2: Right, exactly. So maybe, and I agree with that, too, but maybe some of this stuff with the teens has to do with something started a long time ago with these latchkey kids. See, we're in a situation now where a lot of our families is headed by single-parent families, in particular mothers. The mothers got to get out and work them jobs. Some of them work overnight, some work at
1: yes,
2: day.
1: Indeed.
2: So those teens are unattended. Some of the parents don't even know that their kids is out in the street when they're at work.
1: For
2: so
1: sure.
2: holding them accountable,
1: right.
2: it might be a challenge, but the women got to get to work and the teens and the boys at home by themselves. They having the
1: It's very important. Very important.
2: But,
1: yeah.
2: Right. See, so I think, man, look, let them parks just and that's not a big ask to just let the parks stay open during the summertime till 11 o'clock on Friday and Saturday, so these teens go to this park and have them open all around. They got to work with the park district and make that happen. And I guarantee you, during the summertime, the police won't have to put all their resources downtown and deal with them teens. They're gonna be hanging in the park like we did, because that's where we spent most of our time. I spent most of my time in Ogden Park, T.
1: Ogden Park over there in Inglewood.
2: Yeah, that's my hood over there. I graduated
1: okay.
2: from Inglewood High School.
1: Right
2: Ogden
1: on.
2: Park is my hood.
1: And a lot of good people out there in Inglewood. You got my man Charles McKenzie. He calls himself the mayor of Inglewood. The McKenzie family is a well-known established family over there. And then some of the young brothers I work with, Brother Donye, I work with him. All the people out there, little Andre, you know, you name it. I mean, the list goes on and on. I was just at an event over there off 67th and I think it was right off Halstead. Brother Arahim, he had a march against the violence over there in the Inglewood area. So we're doing the best we can do to kind of keep the community together. But, you know, more work needs to be done, in other words.
2: Yeah, it does, and you're doing a good job. I mean, you're setting a role model. I seen you on television on the weekend talking with that community forum or whatever it was,
1: yes.
2: man. And you're always out there doing good. You're an example, and a lot of these boys don't have nobody to look up to. You're a role model.
1: You know what I tell young guys? I volunteer in the Cook County Jail. I tell them young guys straightforward, your job is to, like, you know, like, build a family legacy and make sure that you do the right thing by your kids. If you have kids, get you a woman, have a, you know, married a woman if you love her, and just do the best you can, man, to uplift the community at large. All this other stuff is theatrical out here. It's going to run its course sooner or later. You think running the streets is going to help you out? In the end, there's no real end game in the streets other than jails, institutions, or death. So I'm straight up with the guys, you know, even though I used to run the streets and all that kind of stuff, but I'm not going to put that on the minds of the young guys. I tell them the truth. Get you a woman, settle down, even if you're 21, 22, work a job, quit playing games, because when you get into a lot of serious trouble, no one's going to be there to help you out at the end of the day. You think people going to help you out. See, some people think it's fashionable to go to jail, go to the penitentiary. There's nothing fashionable about that. Brothers got to get in their minds, man. We got to become productive members of society. Other cultures are steady progressing, while the black community, to a degree, is steady falling backwards, backwards, and backwards. We own zero net worth in Chicago right now. Zero net worth, brother. Do you understand?
0: No, I got to feel you, Keon.
1: Zero.
0: And that's you're absolutely right, brother. And that's psychotic. Why would a brother, I know things happen, but why would a brother want to go to jail and be amongst a bunch of hard legs with all these beautiful black women out here on the street?
1: That's what I'm talking about. That's
0: kind of crazy to me. I don't want to be up in there with a bunch of hard legs. I want to be out here where you had the freedom to behold.
1: Well, it's backwards thinking for a brother to want to be right involved in that kind of, you know, being around guys all night and day. No, James Brown says it's a man's world, but it wouldn't mean nothing without a woman or a girl out there. You understand? But without a woman out there, I want to make that clear, all right?
0: I second that emotion, and my closing statement today is this here. For the brothers out there that can't help themselves, let's practice no kids before marriage, because they're not listening
1: exactly.
0: To no sex before marriage. So let's preach no kids before marriage, because we are putting our children in dire straits. Thank you, T.O. Again, enjoy the holiday.
1: Right,
0: bro.
1: On. All right. Appreciate you, brother Andre. Yes, indeed. So we're going to keep the conversation going. I have a lot of people waiting to get on the line this morning. So we're talking about the Chicago Homicide Watch. It's been, even though we had four teenagers shot over in the South Lyndale community, and Chrissy Trotter's on the WVO on Facebook page. Yeah, Chrissy, I did have a follow-up meeting with some of the businessmen that called the show last week, and I'll keep everybody, you know, up to date on the progress of some type of, you know, unity with different business people, so we can open up more businesses in the African-American community. So I did follow up, all right? And so here we go. Let's get Brother Cliff on the line. Then I'll answer the calls in the order they called in.
3: Brother.
1: Good morning,
3: Cliff.
1: Listen,
3: I'm from Connecticut, and I'm even hearing, man, that you're doing some good work, bro. So much respect to you. And without a doubt, man, you're absolutely right in your comments and what you were saying in terms of unity and the black men. You know, but before I go there, bro, you know, you said that you are a Christian or a savior.
1: I'm not a savior, but I'm a Christian.
3: Right?
1: Yeah. Well, I'm not perfect, though. I'm more spiritual.
3: Let me stay there for a minute.
1: Go ahead, bro.
3: Right? If I ask you to give me an image of your God, right, your spiritual person, right, or your spiritual entity, you got to have an image. Give me your image of that.
1: No, I just know God exists. I know I don't have an image of no God. I'm not looking at. I look at it in a universal way. I know there's a higher being out here that helps me every day. I mean, every day. I pray three times a day,
3: okay,
1: so
3: right,
1: I don't have an image.
3: Okay, give it back to me. Stop right there.
1: Yeah.
3: Okay, over the weekend, right, this last past weekend, right, this administration had a prayer vigil, right?
1: Okay,
3: down in D.C. Okay, so
1: yes.
3: You had a bunch of majority white people, right? Mm-hmm. And check where I'm going with this. They had the flag draped over them the whole nine yards, and they singing spirituals, hallelujah, the whole nine yards. And guess what their Jesus looked like? Just take a wild guess.
1: Say that again.
3: I said, they were down there, ma'am. They were having a spiritual moment. They're singing gospel music. They're talking about the Lord, right? You got to have an image. Guess what their image of Jesus looked like?
1: What was the image? What's the image, Cliff?
3: You know, a white boy. A blonde-haired, blue-eyed white boy. Even to the point, man, where they believe that Jesus is, or the Messiah, is Trump. So the point I'm making is that, man, these individuals have their image of their supreme being. And when I asked you, man, what's your image, bro, what I'm saying is that for us to do anything, we have to have an image of us as being positive, being spiritual, That has to be us. If we have no image, then we can be brainwashed and programmed to believe that the white man is our superior being.
1: Well, my thing is, Brother Cliff,
3: that's the image that's been perpetuated throughout this whole society.
1: Now, I just believe in God, right?
3: And you see, Brother Cliff, all that. You feel me?
1: Yeah, I hear you. Now, what I'm saying to you, see, I'm a grown man, see, and I would never, ever put an image over myself. It has nothing to do with my ego. It's just that, you know, that's just the way I look at the world, man. I would never put another man higher than me. I'm not going to put nobody under me either. You see, I'm very humble, but as a grown man, no, I don't play that with nobody. There's no image. I can't even. I was at a meeting the other day, Cliff, hear me clearly. And it was about Malcolm X because his birthday was on May 19th. If I was around during the Malcolm X time, I would not have allowed them brothers to take his life. That's how serious I was about Malcolm X. I don't put him on no pedestal, but he was a solid man for black people during his day and time. So if I was present, I wouldn't have let them brothers take his life. That's just the way I look at it. That's how much I respected Huey P. Newton, Malcolm X, Fred Hampton Sr. I respect the movement, Dr. King. So we don't play with our people because them guys were pretty much, in my opinion, they were ordained to help our people think on a higher level. So you can't, there were some cowards that killed Malcolm X, man. Some straight up cowards. And it should not have happened.
3: Right.
1: A lot of people
3: arrested.
1: I mean, I don't want to go all the way there, but go ahead, Cliff. I got a lot of people calling.
3: I'm almost done. We might have some black men that are confused in our community, and we got to deal with them, the strong black men that you talked about. But together we need that unity to uplift our community. And guess what? I don't give a damn, man, if you're a part of the Republican Party, the Democratic Party. Put black people and black upliftment first.
1: All right.
3: Does that make a little bit of sense?
1: Yeah, you solid. I'm with you all the way, bro. And thanks a lot for your call.
3: I'm done.
1: My man. Thanks, Cliff. Right. Brother David, you're on the air. How you doing?
4: Hey, good morning to you, T.
1: Yes, sir.
4: Hey, man. It sounds like your voice is on time, man. And you missed that Mother's Day, that Mother's Day harmony, man. So I'd like you to sing, I Always Miss My Mama, something I always love my mama.
1: Yeah.
4: And happy. Yeah. I'm going to get off the phone because I know you got up. And happy Memorial Day to everybody.
1: Right on. Thank you, Brother David. Appreciate
4: you. Can you do that for me, man?
1: Well, you know, I don't know all the words of that song, but I'll hit something. I always love my mama. That's my baby girl. Let me see what I can do a little later on, okay?
4: All right, now.
1: Appreciate you. Yes, sir. Yes, sir.
4: All right.
1: Yep. Frank, good morning to you.
5: Hey, my brother. Good morning to you. How you doing?
1: I'm always good. What's happening?
5: Happy Memorial Day to you and everyone that's listening. And I heard you on the other stations introducing yourself. Brother, thank you. Thank you for being you and what's going on with Biden prevention programs you have going.
1: For sure.
5: Listen, brother, teen takeover. You know, they can try to stop all these teen takeovers all they want to, Brother Teo. They waste their time because you took away their outlet to congregate, all right? Remember the Rainbow Beaches back in the day?
1: Yeah.
5: We had no problems, all right? If you take away their outlet, they're going to create their own outlets.
1: Mm.
5: And then you designate that as illegal, where you already put them on the other side of the law, so they're going a step further. What's wrong with you? You had the right idea when you said a 24/7.
1: Yeah, recreational centers in Chicago.
5: But the problem with that is, they want to be outside. And then you got to understand a whole lot of homeless is going to be trying to camp up in there. They want to be outside. What's wrong with giving them a legal outlet? Where they can come
1: sure.
5: I mean, they're all over the west side here, and the cops come and shut them down. No violence or nothing. Just shut them down. What's wrong with on Fridays and Saturday night, let particular parks stay open till 2 o'clock in the morning? At Rainbow Beach, and they allowed you to smoke weed there too, and weed was illegal. And the cops would come cruising in their cop car, and they tell you, as long as you keep it over here, don't even take it in the parking lot, we're going to ignore it. And that's when it was illegal. They had marijuana.
1: For sure.
5: There was no violence, no nothing.
1: Like I say, we had a lot of fun. See, I was raised, like a lot of people, born and raised in the heart of the ghetto. People don't know that because when they look at me, they think I came from some up high-level type of lifestyle. But, you know, and I learned a lot. I learned a whole lot growing up in the heart of the ghetto. I just did. So I don't have no regrets in my life for none of this stuff.
5: Create designated areas for legal outlets for them to congregate, and you'll keep them on the legal line. They won't want to do anything that's going to destroy that. Because that's what kept things intact. You take away their outlet, they're going to create their own outlets. And that's what the mistake that they're making. Like I said, I'm going to hop off to this.
1: Yeah.
5: On the south side, on the west side, two Jesuit Park areas, still on Friday to Saturday night to 2 o'clock in the morning.
1: Sounds good to me.
5: Come cooking to them anytime they want to.
1: So they stay up until 2 in the morning. I love it. I love it, actually.
5: And the only thing they're going to be looking for really is making this on 13, 14, 15, 16. Everyone is 18 and above.
1: Okay.
5: That's the only thing. And them knowing cops can cruise to any time, that's going to keep everything going up and up, and they don't want to see it shut down. Give them an outlet, and you see the violence stop.
1: Okay.
5: That's my suggestion.
1: Right on, Frank. I love it. That's what we're talking about, solutions. Give them an outlet. We'll see the violence you know, go down. That's right. Thank you, Brother Frank. Appreciate you.
5: You're welcome.
1: So let me, like, reinforce that message about the 24-hour recreational centers where Brother Frank just talked about, everybody. Right now you got the parks. The parks can be turned into some 24-hour type of rec centers as well. That's right on time, bro. All right, let me get Robert, then Anita, and Darva, and Randy, and Brother Harlow. I'll get to you all in a second here. Brother Robert's been holding on for a while. Good morning, Brother Robert.
6: Hey, T.O., how you doing this morning?
1: Doing pretty good.
6: I just want to say, you know, the brothers need to be taught who they are, and if
1: let me play the devil's advocate with you, Brother Robert. When you say taught who they are, give me a breakdown of what you mean by that.
6: Well, when you know who you are or what lineage you came from, you're not going to take a life or your brother's life as easy.
1: Okay.
6: And if you're going to be a warrior for the people and fight, that same thing, if someone stepped on your shoe, you're ready to shoot them. Why not shoot in the cause of uplifting black people or defending our people? You know, I think Corey Brooks is opening up a center.
1: Over there on 65th and King,
6: you know,
1: Drive.
6: We need more things like that.
1: Okay.
6: And I know that they are now at the beaches. You got to pay to park and stuff like that. So
1: for sure,
6: that's going to deter people from going out to be at a natural place.
1: Always.
6: I know the parks will be good. I remember years ago the police had this ad, it's safe to come back out to the parks. You don't hear that anymore. But I think we as a people, we got the youth, you know, you can see it's the takeovers are young people. So the young people are trying to say something to us.
1: They're trying to raise their voices a different way. I understand.
6: You know, find a route to let them express themselves, but express themselves in the name of goodness or the name of their people. But we got to teach, you know, as elders, we got to take some under our wings and just teach them.
1: That's what you have to do. That's what we're doing on behalf of Violence Interrupters. We're working with about 160 young men right now in Chicago and a few young women as well. So we're doing the best we can do. And then you have a lot of organizations working across the board with young people all throughout Chicagoland. So that's a blessing in itself, because some young men, they definitely need mentors, and people got to be involved in their lives to help them get to the next level, because a lot of young men get lost, especially from the age of 12. You're very impressionable. 12, 13, 14, 15. If you don't have no direction, man, you can lose yourself. But the problem is this, Robert. You lose yourself, it could cost you the rest of your life. That's where the issue comes in at.
6: Yeah, that's true. And I agree what you say about Malcolm and Martin.
1: Solid people, man. You know, Malcolm walked into his death. And then his security at the time kind of got lax, because Malcolm had pretty much had given up already. He knew that he had, like a death thing out there on him. But if I was his security, if you had real security out there, they would not have allowed anybody to jump up in the audience to do anything to our dear brother. And so all I'm saying is that, just being honest, I'm about the movement of our people. So if I could have had anything to do about it, if I could go back in time, I would not have allowed them people to take that man's life. It wasn't going to happen, man, because I'd have my people with me, and we'd have just had to do whatever we had to do to save Brother Malcolm's life, okay? Some people might think that as being radical, but you got to protect your black leaders, man. You got to protect them. All right.
6: Right. And especially those brothers, they were about the uplifting of
1: right.
6: black people. And a lot of people heeded their message. And that's, we need a lot of that, more of that today.
1: That's correct.
6: As well, you know, people
1: right.
6: sending that a great message like that.
1: Thank you, my brother.
6: All right, T.O., you take care, man.
1: Peace and blessings to you.
6: All right. Peace and blessings with you.
1: All right. Okay. Mr. Nita, let's get a lady's voice in here this morning. How you doing?
7: I'm doing fine. Good morning.
1: All right.
7: I believe that our biggest problems is we don't have strong enough faith to put ourselves back on the path again.
1: Mm.
7: And our children are going to astray, and drugs and alcohol is not helping anybody.
1: For
7: I'm
1: sure.
7: down here in this white Confederate area of the country, Chapel Hill, North Carolina, where Michael Jordan played basketball, which is the only thing here that works. There's no business here until basketball season.
1: Okay.
7: Okay, so we used to have our boys, you know, in athletics. I mean, they get into acting, comedians,
1: sure.
7: all these kind of things. That did help. But we still need to set up the family right. Elijah Muhammad tried to do it. I know you kind of don't like Elijah.
1: No, I never said I didn't like Elijah. Let me make it clear to you now, since you went there. Elijah Muhammad was a solid man. He had his issues like a lot of us do. I cannot bear judgment on Elijah Muhammad. I don't like the fact of what happened to Malcolm X, but at the same time, that's another long story. But I never said I didn't like Elijah Muhammad. I think Elijah was ordained to do what he did during his time here in America, and it was needed back then. It was about self-help, and Elijah helped transform the lives of so many young men and women, and it's still around. The Nation of Islam is still here today. Now, Mountie hang up with the Nation was all about Malcolm. That's what it was. And Malcolm wasn't all the way righteous either. I speak up for Malcolm X, but Malcolm had some of his own ways just the same. So let's just be straight up. Go ahead, Anita.
7: I'm sorry. I didn't mean to slander you.
1: No, you good. You all right.
7: He trying to repair us from where white men raped our women
1: okay.
7: for centuries and give them a man and a woman in the family. We still have problems because the white man's family is not reformed either. I mean, he's still a sinner. He does all kind of wrong things. We keep trying to follow him in the education system and all kind of thing and pattern ourselves like that. And this is what's killing our children. But I tell
1: okay.
7: you, in this Confederate town, there is
1: y'all familiar down there in North Carolina, yeah.
7: There are drug addicts, white old drug addicts, just rampant, walking the street. And the white women are wanting our black men, whether they're bums or not, just to have sex with and sell drugs and hang out in the street with them. This is what's going on. So it's bad. You're around black people with black. This is white people. They're using our children still wrong down here in another kind of way. Okay, because the white man is definitely astray. And Elijah Muhammad tried to tell you, men, you're going to have to get your thinking right. We're going to have to figure this out. You know, and the white man had more than one of our women. So Elijah said, well, if I have more than one, I'm going to do something with them. I'm going to make sure those children are safe. And the white man is against God. He's a sinner, and God is not on his side. And we have to remember we can do all things through Christ that strengthens me. We have a chance to do better, and we won't take it. And it's not enough of us coming out that are just changing our lifestyle to continue to help the people that are, or at least the children, that are not being guided correctly. And we can't look for the white community to deliver this stuff, because they're still
1: right.
7: in the sins of whatever happened when we first got here. And definitely somebody was talking about women and hard legs in the jail. Please don't put a woman in that, because when I was 16, I graduated from high school, and
1: okay.
7: I was a math and science major.
1: Yes.
7: Do not put me in that. I do not want to use birth control and have sex with different men. God didn't tell me to do that. He told me to have one husband. He told the man to have one wife. and he did not tell him to go around in the street running around. And
1: yeah, I support that institution of marriage. I definitely support that, Anita. And I make sure I tell young men that's what they should take care of their business and take care of their families on a regular basis, right? And I definitely agree with you on that process.
7: But it should be with the right intention. It shouldn't, because a lot of people are married now for money, convenience. That's not how you marry. That's what white people do. They live off the money. We got to teach them the will of God. We marry for God, because I couldn't have children based on money. It's easier for me to work a job than to have children.
1: Well, the money relationship not going to last too long, because when the money runs out and people start looking at each other for who they really are, it just, some might end up missing, or something goes wrong most of the time. So you have to really love somebody if you're with them.
7: We try not to be criminal, period.
1: Yeah.
7: Whatever, whether we're in the street hanging out, we still have issues of bad habits from the past that the white man gave us, and Elijah tried to straighten it. We ignored him. And I'm telling you something down here, these white Confederates and a lot of blacks do not, they look at you like, no way Elijah Muhammad killed Malcolm X, because they're like, we know how hated we are.
1: You had some, but Anita, so the brothers that were convicted for killing Malcolm X, they were released from prison. I think one or two of the brothers won a settlement. They say they had the wrong guys. All I'm saying is that, you know, I don't have time to talk about it now, but there was an atmosphere that was in the, you know, something in the air about Malcolm back then, that the nation definitely probably played a role in his death. But I'm not going to go as far to, it's all about speaking on facts. We know that a lot of people overlooked the fact that Malcolm was going to be murdered that day. So we're talking about gun violence. He was killed. The guy shot him in front of his daughters, in front of his wife, in front of all the people there. I believe that people were afraid of the fact that Malcolm was about to start the Organization of African American Unity, and there was a lot of jealousy back then. So Malcolm needed to be protected. I wish he could have called Huey P. Newton, Bobby Seals, and the Black Panthers to come up there with him that day, and we would have a whole nother outcome, because there's no way in the world that that brother should have been murdered like that. But jealous, hey, look, I'm just going, hey, you got jealous Negroes out here, man. I deal with a lot of jealousy myself, you know, but people don't come to me, they talk around me, you know. So Anita, I want to thank you for your call, okay?
7: Can I say this real quick?
1: Yeah, hurry up, baby girl.
7: Internationally, there was a reason people didn't want Elijah Muhammad and Malcolm X working with the Middle East. We would have probably had all kind of money to get us up out of this mess we're in, and somebody internationally did not want that.
1: All right.
7: Okay,
1: then we'll talk about that. I may have a show, Anita, to talk about Malcolm and Elijah, okay? I may revisit that discussion, okay? Thank
7: you. God bless you when you have it.
1: Yes,
7: right,
1: God bless you. Appreciate you calling from North Carolina. Yes, indeed. Okay, Darva, good morning to you.
8: Good
1: Darva.
8: Morning. Hello.
1: Yeah, good morning.
8: Good morning. Good morning.
1: You're on the air, Darva. You're on the air.
8: Yes, I know. I mean, listen to everything you guys are saying.
1: Okay.
8: I just want to say, I know everybody spoke, but I'm going to say this to you.
1: Okay.
8: I've been a part of the Chicago police, all of the meetings and different things of that sort, to go and sit in rooms with everybody and every entity in the city for the last 50 years. The reason why I get involved with everything in the entities is because when you don't go in behind the closed doors with the people that's running everything, you don't know what's going on. And this is why people are just I'm just running around in circles, because they never attend meetings. I ask most of my black men, why do you not go to any of the board meetings with everybody, just the schools, the police, and everybody? But most of them say, we don't mess with the police. Where the police mess with you? So I would be messing with people that mess with me. Now, I'm trying to set it as a solution to what we need to do. T.O., how can our organization, for 50 years, been putting young people to work, training trade programs, and other employment?
1: Well, you know, we're doing the best we can, Darva. We're still doing it today.
8: I'm saying our organization. You see what I'm saying?
1: Gotcha.
8: My organization, this is the Just Us for by and other people. This is the AOL, the New Advocate Organizing Leaders. I don't get any money from anyone, but I'm out here doing things. Can you hear me?
1: Yeah, I can hear you, Darva.
8: Yeah, so I'm on a close because I never get a chance to speak. But that God said, you don't have to speak. Speak to me. This is what's going on with the young people. This is called the Joshua and Caleb spirit. That's what had to take place, because the hard-headed, stiff-necked, black Hebrew Israelites, adult people, are not doing God's will. So God is rising up the young Joshua and Caleb like he did when he got rid of all the other Israelites, 21 and over. And he said, Joshua and Caleb, here's the torch. Go take over. Go take back what they have stolen from your grandmother, your mothers, and everybody else. So you cannot stop something that's spiritual sent by God. You all are not using God. You're using your own selves. So all I'm saying is that you cannot stop the spirit of Joshua and Caleb. It has to come forth.
1: All right, Dava, thank you. Thank you so much. Appreciate your call, okay? And then there's a sister. Yes, indeed. And we'll talk soon, Dava.
8: Thank you.
1: All right. On the WVON Facebook page, I see there's a sister by the name of Africa Porter there. And she stated, Teal Hyman, you don't like Elijah Muhammad. And I want to say this. I think I said it clearly there for the other lady, Anita. Now, I respect Elijah Muhammad and his legacy, and I understand exactly what he was attempting to do in the black community. So it's not that I dislike Elijah Muhammad. I want to make that on a universal level. But I believe that Elijah Muhammad, when that issue with Malcolm X just kind of just threw me off. Other than that's, and then Malcolm played a role in it himself. Don't get me wrong. When Malcolm was silenced by Elijah Muhammad, that's when Malcolm began to look closer at Elijah Muhammad. So that's enough. I may take that on as a topic one day. All right. Let's get Brother Randy on the line. Brother Randy, good morning to you.
9: Hey, good morning, Brother Teal. And I'll be quick. I won't take up too much time. Okay. And I appreciate you taking the time to try to question and challenge for you. That's a good thing about you. I remember you from the Center for Studies over 27 years. And I just want to be real quick because I don't want to, and you can respond afterwards and everything like that. I want to say this. One, I just want to let you know to deal with this situation concerning the violence and the teen takeover, because I was involved with the parent takeover a couple of weeks ago and everything like that in Hyde Park. But I want to say this real quick. One, there's going to be the House of David, it has a Stop the Violence Rallying program to put down the guns and put on the gloves. And also, they're going to be cleaning up the community, and they're basically the groups for peace, unity, and the end to gun violence, the House of David, right? There's from 11:30 a.m. to 2 p.m. today, Sunday, May 24th, at Ogden Park Fieldhouse, 6500 South Racine Avenue. And that's today, Ogden Park Fieldhouse, 11:30 a.m. to 2 p.m., Sunday, May 24th. Yeah, and that's today.
1: Okay.
9: And that's the Barksdale family. You remember King David, David Barksdale?
1: Yeah, David Barksdale,
9: That was my uncle.
1: Oh.
9: Yes, that was my uncle. Okay. David Barksdale was my uncle and everything like that. And so he's the one who talked to my brother and I back in the early 70s before he died, September, October 1974, to stay away from different street organizations and gangs at that time. So I just wanted to encourage people. And also, you did not say nothing about Elijah Muhammad. If they want to find more about it, then real quick, they want to find more about it, by Elijah Muhammad, read the book, The Messenger by Carl Evans, and also read the book Ray Wood story.
1: Thank
9: Ray
1: you,
9: Wood
1: bro.
9: Was the one who set up members of the Black Panther about the Nation of Islam group, security group, and also Reuben Francis shot one of the people who shot Malcolm X too, Reuben Francis.
1: Yeah, I heard about that. Yes,
9: okay, so keep up that kind of work, keep doing what you're doing, and also check out the book on the Judas Factor by Carl Evans and Conspiracy by Zach Condo.
1: Appreciate you. Thank you. Much respect, Brother Randy. Yes, sir.
9: Take care.
1: All right. Okay, let's get Brother Hall in here. Brother Hall, I know you've been waiting for a while to get on.
10: Yeah, I've been waiting, man.
1: I don't have much time, but go ahead, Brother Hall.
10: Yeah, thank you, brother. Yeah, I wanted to call in to say that at this point, I've been listening to VON for 50 years. I ain't taking no more of the BS. That's not going to happen with me. I respect the caller, and I respect some of the talk show hosts. But I can see, man, we keep spinning our wheels, and that's not working. Thank you for all that you do in terms on the violence interrupter piece. Thank you, man. But I can't say that about all of them, man, because if that was happening, we certainly would be bringing some to the table to report back to the family and where we are. So
1: yes.
10: I thank you for what you do. I'm upset with a few of the hosts, and I respect not saying the names because I try to deal with the policy of the station. But when I hear a brother that's against reparations, and then to come to find out that this brother's not a Negro man, he's an immigrant. His parents, he comes from an immigrant background.
1: Yeah, shouldn't nobody be against reparations, bro?
10: Pardon me?
1: I say, shouldn't nobody be against reparations? No one.
10: Well, you got one of the hosts that's against it, brother. I won't call the name.
1: Okay.
10: But like I said, I will, from now on, from this day forward, brother, I will be checking whether that goes from the preacher to the dog catcher. Right. And let me lastly say this. I want to thank Melody Span Cooper for taking over WVON.
1: All right.
10: But, you know, we had to go back over the years.
1: So I
10: got to
1: get off now, Brother Hall. And I'll talk.
10: Okay.
1: I got to sign off.
10: Yes,
1: indeed.
10: We'll get to it another time. Sorry I called so late, brother.
1: Yes,
10: thank
1: sir,
10: you, man.
1: My man. Yes, appreciate you. So I want to thank everybody for listening to the show this morning. Brother Terry Bishop's in the house. He's the executive producer. Brother Matt on the technical boards. And I thought we had a real good, lively discussion about the gun violence. And the topic of Malcolm X did come up. Elijah Muhammad, we may take on that subject later on. But I salute the nation. I salute all the brothers and sisters that are doing the best they can to uplift one another. I'm not caught up in any racial stuff, though. I believe all of us are human beings, black, white, Latino, Asian. I just happen to be a black man in America, and I support my people, but I don't get caught up in the racial stuff. That's not my thing right there, because a lot of people struggle out here. Trust me. And I know. All right, we have to sign off now. Peace and blessings. See you next week. Same time, same place. We out of here. Peace.

Somebody is planting drugs in our community. Somebody is selling a lot of illegal guns in our community. And the youth are involved in self-destruction. So the only way you're going to stop killers in the African-American community is African-American people must unify. That's the only way you're going to stop the killers.

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2: The Bears are standing by their plans to move out of Chicago despite comments from Black Mayor Brandon Johnson.
3: My hope has never been lost. That's why I have maintained my position that Chicago is the best location for the Bears. The Bears believe that as well.
2: In a statement, the team said it has explored every option to stay in the city but has not found a viable site. The Bears say they are only considering Arlington Heights and Hammond, Indiana. A whites-only community in Arkansas is facing a federal discrimination lawsuit. Michelle Walker says she was denied the chance to buy land because she is part of a multiracial family. She's asking the court to block further housing discrimination and award damages. And Memphis, Tennessee police are celebrating their largest basic training graduating class in nearly a decade. More than 80 recruits graduated Thursday at Bellevue Baptist Church. Black Memphis Mayor Paul Young says the next class already has 140 recruits. Recruit Richard Newbill III received awards for academics and overall excellence. I'm Amber Payton with BIN News Now. Back to you, Doug.
1: All right. Thanks and happy Friday. Georgia's Democratic nominee for governor, former Atlanta mayor, African-American Keisha Lance Bottoms, is laying out her strategy for beating her Republican opponent in the race for the state's top office ahead of the November election. She spoke about it on NBC News, saying her approach to show how she can make life better again for Georgians is working.
4: What we are hearing repeatedly is that the chaos coming out of Washington, D.C. is making their lives more difficult. This cost of living conversation comes up in every community. And then we've not expanded Medicaid in Georgia. So you add that to the list of problems that we have in terms of rural hospitals that have closed across this state.
1: Bottoms is building her election plan based on three main pillars: turning the race national, holding down the Democratic base, and to exploit the split in the Republican camp. She's also using the Republican primary runoff where Lieutenant Governor Burt Jones faces billionaire Rick Jackson to argue that both GOP candidates are Trump loyalists. Meanwhile, a record 45 million Americans are traveling for Memorial Day weekend, even with gas prices and airfares high. Due to President Trump's conflict with Iran and the Strait of Hormuz, major airports like Atlanta's Hartsfield Jackson will see nearly 2.7 million flyers come through the hub this weekend. Here's one black traveler who tells Atlanta News First that the departure of Spirit Airlines is affecting his wallet and folks who are trying to ball out on the budget.
5: As soon as Spirit ended around 3 o'clock on Saturday, by the end of Sunday night, I've noticed prices were up with $100 and $250. You know, we're all feeling the impact of Spirit. People laughed and joked, but they kept prices down.
1: Some popular routes that Spirit once dominated have seen fares up about, 27%? AAA reports that about 39 million people are hitting the road as fuel prices are up about a buck and a half from this time last year. And finally, it's a fact, black folks created Memorial Day, but today, black war veterans are still being treated like they are, you know, the last in line for benefits and recognition. According to Kyle Bibby of the Black Veterans Project, the gap in benefits, health care, and wealth continued to persist, and points out that racism many black veterans endured did not end when they took off their uniform. Instances of discrimination and even violence follow black veterans even after they risked their lives for the country. Black Americans were at the heart of Memorial Day's creation. Historians trace the first Memorial Day observance back to 1865, when newly freed enslaved Africans in Charleston, South Carolina, organized a day to honor black Union soldiers buried at a former Confederate prison camp. The event involved a procession, musical performances, and the decoration of graves with flowers. Stay connected and subscribe and follow BIN News this hour wherever you get your podcasts. I'm Doug Davis for the Black Information Network. Have a great Memorial Day weekend. Stay safe out there. If you see something, say something.
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6: I don't follow.
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6: What?
7: Let me explain. 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We can't get funding if we don't have an estimate, so, you know.
6: Are you serious?
7: Yeah. We're calling it the National Sprinkler System. Isn't that great?
6: You want to know how much a sprinkler system would run you? For the forest?
7: Uh-huh.
6: That doesn't even make sense, sir.
7: Oh, no. Oh, you know what? 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
6: Is this a joke?
7: No. Imagine being able to flip a switch and put a fire out.
6: Flip a switch. 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
7: I know. It seems big, Joe.
6: It ain't seems big.
7: Well, they built that pipeline thing. That's pretty big.
6: No. I'm sorry. I can't help.
7: Wait, Joe.
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Welcome, welcome. My purpose is your success. Inspirational perspective is where clarity meets conviction, where leaders gain traction, where success demands action. And every Sunday, I'm asking, are you living the best life possible? And are you living a life that your convictions are demanding of you? Well, happy Sunday. My name is Linnell Harris. I'm your host and coach. And looking forward to the second part of the Survival Mechanism series. If you missed last week, I gave an overview of the Survival Mechanism. And I want to thank Matt and Ade for helping me do that by sharing, you know, some of their personal vulnerabilities because and elements of their own survival mechanism. Because, you know, this is how the survival mechanism ultimately works. One of the things that we covered is that the survival mechanism is sourced. The nucleus of the survival mechanism is fear. Around that fear is your automatic way of being, your self-defense. That is there because you wouldn't get out the bed in the morning otherwise. And so those things that scare you, make you anxious, you get out the bed anyway because you know how to be. And so you get out the bed, but then what we do is we go for some type of feeling, whether it's to feel bad because I had to get up and go to work and feel sorry for myself, or feel good by going to Starbucks and grabbing a cup of coffee. Whatever it is, we immediately start going for feelings. And those feelings dictate how we move, typically towards recreating magical moments in some capacity, and we kind of operate and function in that survival loop every day, every week, every month, every year. And so how do we break that cycle? That's part of what we're talking about. Because when I break that cycle, what happens is I have the opportunity to absolutely transform the elements of my life that I most care about. My health, my relationships, my money, now y'all care about that, and my overall spiritual well-being and purpose. And so that's what we've been talking about. That's what we've been talking about. And today, we're going to be talking about the nucleus of the survival mechanism now. So we're really going to dive into understanding why fear feels real even when you're safe. Why fear feels real even when you're safe. And I think this is going to be a very important distinction. This could be a breakthrough distinction for a lot of folks. So hopefully you'll stay tuned and check this out. Now, of course, if you have questions about what I'm sharing, give me a phone call, 773-591-1690. And as I shared last week, there's a lot of content to cover. And so please just questions about the content. Just questions about the content. Otherwise, we will respectfully disconnect so we can continue to teach and cover all the notes. All right. With love. All right. And respect for the other listeners. Okay. So that is where we are. Before I jump in, I hosted a webinar yesterday. Amazing. Why we struggle with setting goals. Why you struggle with setting goals. Already got a lot of emails and notes from folks who are just like, man, that made a difference. It made a difference. If you missed that, we'll have a replay coming. So make sure you're on my email list. If you're not on my email list, you can go to any of my websites, linnellharris.com, slayyourgoals.com, and basically join, opt in, you know, and almost always there's something free you can grab at the same time. 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I mean, that is free. And then, of course, you will be in the loop in the future on anything that we're up to. So do yourself that favor. And then we'll also be sending ways for you to watch that replay if you missed it to our email list. All right. So why we believe fear, why we believe that fear is real.
So last week, what we talked about was repeating the same patterns. And what we distinguished is that one of the reasons we relive and repeat the same patterns is because of our overall comfort zone and what the comfort zone is comprised, which is all ultimately the survival mechanism. And the reason why fear gets its own segment is because it is the nucleus. It is at the very core of how the comfort zone operates. And so I think it's important that we get this. This week, in order for us to go deeper, we have to look at why the survival loop repeats. You know, why do I repeat? Why? And I'm sure people think this, you know, okay, why do I continue to fail my diets? Why is my health and well-being the way it is? I want to do something different, but I notice that I continue to do the same things. And then, Linnell, how does this have, what does this have to do with fear? Let me give you a real quick client story to really help you understand how fear subtly is always at the bottom of our behavior. So years ago, I had a client, female client, and her health and well-being goal was to like get in incredible shape. And so she was doing all the work. I mean, everything was coming together for her. And she got to that last 10 pounds. We know about that, right? That last 10 pounds, that last little bit where there were certain things that she was looking to do and she had to go. She was on the precipice of the goal. Like think of it like 90%, right? 90% there. And then she started sabotaging herself. And so she's bringing it to coaching and we're trying to distinguish what's going on. Now, you already know the answer. There's some type of fear. But most of you are thinking like, what could she be afraid of? Like, what's happening? Like, what's happening here? And so she's right there. She's trying to figure out what's sabotaging it, why she can't keep the same behaviors that she had for months for the last 10 pounds. Now, let me say this. You'll always encounter your most resistance right before you complete a goal, right? That's how it goes. And that resistance typically will be sourced by some type of fear. Now, check this out. So we're working together and, you know, I'm asking her questions, trying to get to the bottom of what is this thing that's getting in your way? Because the 4-step cycle to coaching is number one, awareness. If we can become aware about it, then she gains new options on how to handle it. Right. And as she gains those new options on how to handle it, we reconnect it back to the why that got us started in the first place. That's where transformation happens. And so I'm working with her and she's like, you know, this weekend I connected with my girlfriends and I noticed something. I'm like, what did you notice? She's like, I noticed I felt like I didn't fit in anymore. I said, tell me more. She says, well, you know, everybody was kind of poking fun at themselves and, you know, their weight or how their bodies have changed over the years. And I started to feel uncomfortable because I've handled most of that. And, you know, I kind of pointed to, you know, the back of my arms being a little looser than I wanted them to be. And they're like, girl, gone. And I felt like I wasn't accepted anymore because I lost weight. And I think that's the thing that's in my way. And it was clear that was absolutely the thing that was in her way. If I transform my body into the body that I truly intend to have, I will no longer be accepted by the people I love. Think about that. Can you see how slippery the survival mechanism is? And so right there, like once we distinguished it, I gave her the practice and said, I want you to go ask your girlfriends like how they feel about your body journey and whether or not when you lose this 10 pounds and you become like you create the body you intend to be in, whether or not they'll still love you unconditionally. And so she did it. And they were like, girl, you inspired me. This is why I began to do this. And so what she found is that her fears, her survival mechanism was telling her a story that wasn't true to generate a fear that wasn't real to stop her transformation. This is how the survival mechanism works. And at the very core of it is fear. And the worst of all those fears are the undistinguished fears that we don't even realize. Because by the way, we had to work on that for
a few weeks to get to the core of what is really happening here. What's really happening here? For those of you who joined the webinar yesterday, this is why coaching is such a powerful component to the transformation process and to the goal setting process. And so imagine if she wasn't in those conversations and never understood what was generating that feeling of like, I really don't want to do this, of sabotage, self-sabotage. More than likely, she would have gotten closer than she had ever been to her goal and then recycled back into the original way of being. And by the way, this is why this happens. Because if it's not distinguished, I don't know what I'm fighting against. This is why this series is so important. I hope you all get this. Okay. So, fear is not just one part of the survival mechanism. It sits at the very center. And fear is the alarm that sounds off underneath our patterns. This is what keeps you in the pattern. This is the still, quiet voice. There's multiple voices, according to Julian James, who wrote the book, The Bicameral Mind, and how all these voices are in your head. That's a whole nother conversation. But it's a good one. But anyway, you have these voices. Well, fear is one of those voices. And what it does is it begins to kind of speak to you and influence you to protect yourself in places where you really don't need protection. It begins to speak to you and tell you that you need to create some level of relief. You know, hey, man, you need to slow down. You need to relieve yourself. And even when you don't really need relief, or not the kind of relief that is pointing you towards, man, sit down, watch a Netflix show. You know, you've been working too hard. You know, things like that, right? It begins to and by the way, all these conversations make a lot of sense. But this voice will tell you, it's a holiday weekend. You shouldn't open those bills. You shouldn't count that up. You shouldn't, you know, don't open your spreadsheet. You deserve a little more. That voice will create avoidance. That's the same voice that keeps you in the same pattern where after dinner, nobody's around, you go into the pantry and you eat that thing that you know you shouldn't be eating, right? And it's the same one that says, it's okay. You're just going to do it this time. And the crazy part is it's all sourced by fear. Like, this is like most of us don't really realize this, right? It's all sourced by fear. And its job is to keep us smack dab in the comfort zone. And here's the thing. The fears that are loud typically are real true fears. I'll give you a perfect example. You know, the rain was really, really coming down this morning on the way into the studio. And as I was getting on the expressway, I was accelerating. I could feel my truck, you know, kind of get away from me a little bit. A fear hit, right? That fear, which is why the survival mechanism is awesome. That fear automatically said, come off the gas, slow down, grab the wheel with both hands. That's exactly what the survival mechanism is built to do, right? Great move. And I could feel it physiologically, right? The truck was like, boom, came back in order. I said, all right, let me just chill, right? That's a healthy function of fear. Okay. But then somebody might say, man, this is really good. I have a question. And then they have a physiological fear. I can't call. What if I say something wrong? What if my question doesn't come out clear? You know, what if he hangs up on me? Now that's a fear that is not real. That doesn't equate to any danger. Anything that can ever hurt you, anything like the people listening don't know you, especially if you have a regular name like Sam. You get where I'm going? Like, it's somebody might recognize my voice. That fear isn't real. That's not real. And what happens is the survival mechanism works to make it sometimes just as loud, even when we should be able to turn the volume down. The other thing about this fear is when it's not loud,
it can be very seductive and quiet and just kind of whisper to us. Don't do that. Mm-mm. And so what happens is this fear begins to gain a whole level of control it shouldn't have, a level of defensiveness that we shouldn't have. You ever ask somebody a question, they just jump at you and you're like, whoa, I was just, you know, asking where you got your jacket from. Why? It's like, oh, I think it's nice. But they maybe expected you to say something else. You're trying to play me, whatever. That's an unreasonable fear. Fear shows up as busyness. So I don't have to deal with the things that I'm supposed to deal with. Fear definitely shows up as procrastination. That could be a whole show. But most of the time we're procrastinating is because there's something that we're afraid of. And another way fear shows up is as perfectionism. Like, I can't release it. I can't let it go until it's perfect. And I tell my Slayer Goals community all the time that if it had to be perfect, y'all wouldn't get nothing. If it had to be. And they will tell you that there are times where we find mistakes together. Linnell, look at that. I'm like, oh my goodness, need to change that, right? But release it anyway. Ship it anyway. Fear causes us to withdraw. Withdraw from the people that love us. Fear creates anger, especially in us men. Like most of us, when we're scared, it shows up as anger, right? Just get mad. Bae, you okay? I'm fine. Leave me alone. It's like, he's really scared. He's really, really scared. Like, lean into it. Are you sure? Like, just keep leaning into it. You might break into something, right? But the anger is, get off me. I don't want you to see my fear. And then last but not least, and there's more, overperformance, which, by the way, hits those of us who have the enough, not enough context, because we're afraid we are not enough. We overperform, and we overperform everywhere. Overperform in our relationships, overperform at work. And we begin to teach people that this is the way they should relate to us. And we believe they should relate to us that way. Otherwise, we would not be loved. That's a whole lot of ways that fear works. So hopefully you're beginning to understand why we need to dedicate an entire show to this. All right. So what I'm saying is this. I want to be very clear. Fear is underneath the behaviors you're trying to transform. Fear is underneath your procrastination and the things that you put off. Fear is underneath your defensiveness whenever you're defensive, you're scared. And even if you're trying to fix things you know you should fix, spending, eating, arguing, overworking, avoidance, you name it, fear is underneath those behaviors and sourcing them continually to keep you exactly where you are. So how do we begin to untangle this power that fear has over us? And by the way, we all have it. Like, if you think like, man, Linnell talking to them, like he helping them, I really want you to look at yourself in some capacity, because every human being has it, including me. Right. All of us have it. Now, here's the troubling part. Fear, as we just heard, is very rarely accurate. Like, rarely is it accurate. In fact, years ago, I used to have this one pager. I don't know if I could find it. But one of the things that it said on this one pager is 90% of the things that you're afraid of would never happen. It was like I had it like in a print and post so I could read it. And this is back when I was beginning to, you know, kind of push myself into another level. And I had to remind myself, when you write this blog and you think somebody's going to read it and they're going to like tear it apart, 90% of the things that you believe won't happen. You know, if you go and speak or you sit on this panel and you think somebody's going to like, you know, completely, let's just rip everything you say apart. 90% of the things that you fear will never happen. I had to just constantly remind myself so I would take these big steps and these big leaps.
The point is, fear is rarely accurate. And so if fear is rarely accurate, why do we give it so much power? And why don't we examine it? Because fear can feel true until we really begin to look underneath what's happening there. And then we begin to realize, like, no, I'm behaving this way. I'm doing this because I'm afraid of something. And this is one of the reasons why I wanted to have this conversation, because if you only address your behaviors, if you only go after the behavior, if you say, I just want to transform the behavior, but you never address the fear that's driving it, it's just going to keep coming back. And this is why many of us are in patterns, right? We repeat the same pattern over and over and over again, because what we're doing is we're addressing symptoms. It's no different than going to the doctor. I hate to say it, but going to the doctor and getting a med, where now you're living with something. You're just addressing symptoms. You're not getting to the root cause of what's causing the illness. So let's talk about why fear so feels so real then. Like, why is it so difficult to get underneath this? Well, let's go back to my example of getting onto the expressway this morning with the rain coming down. It was kind of like flash flooding, right? And so I could feel the truck start to get in, you know, get away from me. Fear is designed by its very nature. The creator, he gave it to us to protect us from danger. Like that is the reason that we have fear. Now, anything the creator has given us, the great deceiver has figured out how to misuse it. Right? So any gift you are given, the great deceiver then figures out, like, how can I use this against them? And I believe the number one thing the great deceiver has been successful with when it comes to sabotaging human beings from living out their God-given purpose is by taking the thing that the creator gave us to keep us from danger and causing it to overreact and keep us stuck. So I don't want to talk about fear as if it's not a gift, because it is a gift when it is functioning in the way the creator designed it. So the issue isn't fear itself. I want us to really, I hope you can really make this distinction. Everything that I'm talking about, as we talk about the idea of the survival mechanism, like every last one of these components are components that the creator gave us in his magnificent design. However, when the great deceiver gets in, he will misuse these things where it begins to keep us stuck. So the issue, I want to be clear about this. The issue is not fear itself. The issue is when the thing the creator gave me begins to overfunction and stops me from pursuing the purpose for my life. That's when it's a problem, right? Like I said, getting on the expressway this morning, like in that the truck, like swaying a little bit, fear hits. That's a gift from the creator. Linnell, slow down. Okay, let me slow down. Heart rate, all those things, that's a gift. That's what got me here safely. That is a gift. But if I feel the exact same thing when it's time for me to speak and share my gift, it's time for me to write and share my gift, it's time for me to teach and share my gift, that's where the great deceiver is playing. And overfunctioning fear shows up as discomfort when nothing's really wrong, as uncertainty when I'm shrouded in safety. I really want you to get this, because right now somebody's anxious about what they believe could happen to them months from now, which is creating like they can't focus. And the reason that anxiety is coming up is because you're in a transformational conversation and fear says, if you keep listening, then you're going to change your life.
And so let me drop in something for you to be concerned about 3 months from now. As you sit in the home while it's raining outside and you're dry, some of you may be still, you know, like, you know, got the phone and you're in your bed, you're warm, or you're in your kitchen and you're sipping a warm cup of coffee, like you are in a safe space experiencing some level of uncertainty. For what? Why? And I believe this is why 2 Timothy 1:7, for God has not given us the spirit of fear, but of power, of love, and a sound mind. So what does that mean then? That means that whenever I'm allowing fear to overfunction in my life, that I am not of sound mind. It doesn't make sense. Like, think about that. When I allow fear to overfunction, that means that I am not of, like, my mind is not sound. It doesn't make sense. So this discomfort, this uncertainty, this sense of conflict, this scariness of growth, the feeling of danger that I'm encountering is against everything the Creator has instructed us to obsess about and think about. In fact, Paul was very clear about what we should keep our mind on. So the body reacts to perceived threats, right, through the lens. I'm looking through a lens, and I've developed a lens that every time I see something that is unknown, it looks scary. And so I've given my mind over to anytime something appears to be unknown, it's scary. Won't do it. So any new opportunity, any new relationship, any new advice, you name it, if it seems, oh, I don't know about that, I'm done. And the way that it works doesn't make sense. You could be financially sound and still panic over a bill. It's funny, this past week, I was working with an executive, and she brought something to coaching, and I said, you know, this seems to be a pattern. I'm like, so, and I've been working with this particular leader for 3 years. And one of the cool things about working with a leader over an extended period of time is that you can literally distinguish the entire pattern, full cycle. So I said, let's go back. Let's go back to 2024 and let's look at some of the things that you've worked on. And what we were able to do was figure out her 10-part pattern. It's a 10-part pattern that plays out in her life as a leader. And it just kind of bounces from a voice to people, like, and it finds a way to make itself relevant. Why am I sharing this? Every last one of us have this pattern. Maybe not the pattern she has, but our own very own pattern. And one of the things we found was, as we were going through this, we're like 2025. Now, mind you, this is, you know, executive who is financially sound. And she had a couple of sessions about money, fear of her finances. And it came and it went. But what we identified was that it came as a distraction to keep her from doing something else. So I'm financially sound and I get a beer and I feel panic in my spirit. It doesn't make sense. It doesn't make sense. You could be in a loving relationship and know this person is trustworthy with every fiber of your being, but after the second phone call and they don't pick up, you feel vulnerable and unsafe. It doesn't make sense. You've been with this individual 15 years. You know who they are. You see their patterns. It doesn't make sense. What is that? It will do everything. Fear will do everything it can to sabotage what you really want. You could be in a leadership meeting and you see that the organization is moving in the wrong direction, and you've made a commitment to your leadership that you will stand up and say something.
But before you say it, all of a sudden you feel exposed. You feel like, oh, they're going to judge me. You feel they're going to be threatened. And this is for the good of the entire company, the good of everybody in that room, the good of everyone, especially if you're an executive. All of you are shareholders, right? And something will say, don't say it. And this is exactly why multi-billion dollar companies crumble. Because you have a room full of leaders and none of them have the courage to overcome that silent voice that says, don't do that. You don't know what will happen next. If you say that, it takes you out of your comfort zone and puts you in the unknown. If a lion is chasing you, fear makes all the sense in the world. And here's the thing. The creator is so good that your body will automatically respond. He has a function that when the brain perceives this, it begins to pump adrenaline through the body. You'll run faster than you've ever run. If they had a clock, they'd be like, new world record, right? The creator is so amazing. Your body would flood with adrenaline. You don't even need to focus. You don't even need to think about it, right? You'll just take off. You'll be gliding. And likely leap over a fence, jump on top of a, like, you'll do something that will get you to an area of protection. That is how the body is made. Here's the thing. Most of us will never, ever be chased by a lion. But what's crazy is we have that experience day in, day out. So the cortisol in our body is overfunctioning. We gain stress weight. Our heart is under stress as if a lion is chasing us every day. Because that adrenaline is flooding the body, but you're not even moving. And the lion for you is a difficult conversation. It's a decision. Is it the right one or the wrong one? Right one or the wrong one? I was talking to my realtor on the way into the studio. Just trying to make a decision. But thank God I can pray about it and say, is this the right thing? I say, you know, give me the Tuesday. Let me pray about this. That's the beauty of being connected to the creator. I don't have to put the fear of decisions on me. I can put the decision on him. A goal. Setting a goal can feel like you're being chased by a lion. Whew. Last week with the Slayer Goals members, we did declarations. And people were declaring what's next in their life. And they would, we were on Zoom. They would come on the camera. They'd take that breath. Almost everybody. They could feel the anxiety and the fear of saying something powerful, like you're being chased by a lion. Just to speak powerfully. This is how seductive the survival mechanism is. There were some members who didn't say a thing. No right or wrong. But the survival mechanism won. It won. It's like, man, don't say that. They're going to think you're crazy. Don't. And like, what would it have cost? Think about this. What would it have cost them? But their voice saying something in a group that is going to cheer them on. Right? What does it cost? But this is exactly the way fear stops us. If you say that, you're going to put a vibration out into the earth that will create that thing. And what will you do when you create that thing? Your life is going to change. Don't say it. And it does. But by the way, it doesn't speak that way. Right. It gives you everything else. If you say that, you're going to sound crazy. It says all those things. I'm telling you why. The real why is telling you not to speak. So the thing about the survival mechanism, and this part of us that is afraid, is that it doesn't wait for truth. It doesn't look for truth. What it does is it reacts to interpretations. So in order for us to really understand how this fear works, then we have to understand the seduction of interpretations and stories. Okay? Now, this is a really important part. Matter of fact, let's start with interpretations and stories when I come back from the break. So that way it gives you all a chance to go call your loved ones and say, hey, like this right here, if you learn it, it can transform your life. One of the biggest things that I took away from the early parts
of my coaching journey was that most of the things that I was telling myself were interpretations that were coming through a flawed lens. So let me give you an example. And after the break, I'm really going to teach on, I don't even want to share the example. I'm just going to write these things down. Interpretations and stories, interpretations and stories. Let me make a note, because all this is, I think this is great for when we come back and we do the recap. So I'm gonna put it right here. Interpretations and stories. And then I'm going to share a really cool example of exactly how interpretations and stories work and why they feel so true. But most of us are functioning within some interpretation or a story, and it feels real. And I'm going to break down why it feels real and how to start getting underneath this thing. Okay. Here are a couple of questions before we go to break that I want you to think about. Number one, where does fear show up most for you? Does it show up when you think about your health? Does it show up when you think about a loving relationship? One of the reasons many people aren't in a loving relationship is because their own fear of being vulnerable to someone. Not, and you'll put it and say, well, you know, ain't no good man out here, ain't no good woman. That's the external part. Really, it's you. I'm afraid to open up. I'm afraid to be loved. I don't believe I can be fully loved. So where does your fear show up most? Health, relationships, money. This is why many of us stay in the money situation and the money pattern. Like, this is worth getting coaching and distinguishing by itself. Leadership. Really stepping out there, being the leader you intend to be, the leader you're committed to being. Your purpose. Like, really truly aligning with God's purpose for your life, which means that he becomes your source. But that's scary to fully surrender to the creator. That's scary because for some reason we think we got this figured out better. That's a crazy story. Think about it. It didn't even make sense. The very person, the very entity that created you, you shouldn't run your life. You're going to do it better. That's a crazy story. That's a crazy interpretation. But these are the things that mess us up. What does fear make you want to do most? Does fear make you avoid, defend, control, overperform, shut down, or chase? And what do you think that fear is trying to protect you from? I want you to think about those things as we take the break. When we come back, I'll talk about how interpretations and stories run our show. And very few of us, very, very few of us actually function from fact. I'm going to break it down. Don't change that dial. You've been listening to Inspirational Perspective. I'm your host and coach, Linnell Harris, right here on WVON 1690 AM, The Talk of Chicago. We'll be right back.

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2: Former Detroit Mayor Mike Duggan has ended his independent run for Michigan governor. Duggan says he no longer has a path to victory after slipping in the polls.
3: And the truth of the matter is, when you are down 11 points and you're down in the fundraising, the path is not realistic.
2: Party leaders reacted, praising his ideas while questioning his campaign strategy. Thousands gathered in San Diego to mourn three men killed protecting children inside a mosque. Police say the men stopped armed suspects from entering the Islamic Center and were remembered as heroes during a prayer service attended by about 5,000 people. And The Late Show with Stephen Colbert has aired its final episode, marking the end of an era. Former President Barack Obama paid tribute, praising Colbert's voice in Late Night as the show signed off with a performance from the Beatles' Paul McCartney and a final farewell at the Ed Sullivan Theater. Get BIN News Now on demand 24/7 on the iHeartRadio app. Here's Terry McCready.
4: The Democratic National Committee's 2024 autopsy is finally available for public consumption. Former Vice President Kamala Harris sounding off about President Trump during the Power Rising Summit in Chicago last month.
5: This man has made America weaker.
4: But yesterday, the DNC published the 200-page report, which was written by Democratic strategist Paul Rivera and requested by Chair Ken Martin, asserting that former President Biden's campaign and White House failed to set Harris up for success. Rivera's assessment also placed responsibility on Harris for inadequately defining herself or President Trump. However, the autopsy noted that the decision to replace Biden with Harris at least helped lead other Democrats to victory. The five candidates for Los Angeles mayor are making their pitches to voters. The city's black mayor, Karen Bass, participated in a forum at LA Valley College where she updated her plan to shelter the unhoused.
6: We have to move them into permanent housing quicker. I have fast-tracked the 42,000 units. 6,000 are currently under construction now.
4: The mayor's challengers, Nithya Rahman, Adam Miller, and Ray Huang, also spoke. They weighed in on homelessness, affordable housing, policing, the cost of living, and bringing business back to Hollywood. Spencer Pratt was invited to the forum in March but did not attend. He instead hosted a block party in South L.A. and spent time speaking with dozens of voters. The U.S. is dropping all remaining charges against a group of people who were arrested after protesting against the Trump administration's immigration crackdown in Chicago. The U.S. attorney for the Northern District of Illinois announced misdemeanor charges against four defendants would be dismissed. They were part of the so-called Broadview Six, a group of people arrested after a protest outside a facility in the Chicago area used by immigration authorities. They were charged with impeding a federal officer, with prosecutors accusing them of vandalizing a government vehicle during the protest. Officials say prosecutorial misconduct during the grand jury process contributed to the dismissal. An American doctor who was infected with Ebola during his work with a medical missionary organization in Africa says he's feeling cautiously optimistic. Dr. Peter Stafford and the missionary group Surge were in the Democratic Republic of Congo when he became ill with a deadly virus and was evacuated to a hospital in Berlin, Germany. Stafford said in a statement shared by Surge, saying, "Before I was evacuated, I was feeling really concerned I wasn't going to make it." Stay informed, stay connected, and subscribe. Follow BIN News This Hour wherever you get your podcasts. I'm Terry McCready.
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All right, we're back. You're listening to Inspirational Perspective. I'm your host and coach, Linnell Harris, right here on WBON 1690 AM, the talk of Chicago. This morning, we were talking about why fear feels so real. Why does it feel real? And how do we begin to overcome this over-functioning form of fear that drives, unfortunately, most of our lives? How do I overcome this over-functioning of fear that drives most of our lives? I gave some examples over the break. One of the things I talked about was meeting my wife. And if I had a fear of rejection, I wouldn't be married to her right now. I shared that one. If you missed the story, you got to go on and check it out. You can check us out on the Facebook stream at facebook.com/Coach Linnell Harris. Just go to the midpoint of the show and you'll hear that one. If you're out there driving and you're curious about that. But I broke down how, you know, that simple fear, I believe, keeps many of us from not just the romantic relationships we want, but even some of the social connections that would be great for us. Like, I can't believe I had one client who made a connection with someone. And they said, I can't believe this person, you know. My wife, you know, based on her work, often we're interacting with celebrities. We spent the last weekend with a celebrity couple. And once again, like, if I allow the interpretations and stories in my mind to dictate, like, you know,

dominating our mind to really run the show. And so that's one of the things we're going to talk about to kick off this second hour, is how do interpretations and stories actually function in alignment with fear? How do interpretations and stories function in alignment with fear to keep me stuck? And let me explain what I mean first by interpretation. If I were speaking another language, let's say I was in South America and I'm speaking to a group and there's an interpreter. Okay. That interpreter is the one who really has the power. Now, hopefully you guys are getting what I'm putting down here. Okay. I have to trust that this interpreter is going to share contextually the things that I mean and how I say it in the Spanish language. Okay. In a way that will reach the audience that I intend to reach. Now, the beautiful thing about this is now with AI, you got, you know, eyeglasses and AirPods that can translate for you. But let's just say, you know, even now, still, a lot of people don't have that, especially in that part of the world. And so let's just say that, you know, they're saying to themselves, OK, what is this guy saying? Well, it all has to go through the interpreter. I want you to think of that interpreter as a lens that paints the color of what's being said. All right. A great interpreter. One of the ways that, you know, a great interpreter is doing a good job is as I have an inflection. Right. They have an inflection. So if I said, and if you go to the top of the mountain, you will win. And then they'll say it in their language and they'll have that same. Right. And you'd be like, OK, they said it. Right. So it's the same. You know, it's the same thing. The problem with us as human beings is often how we filter information is not going through a clean lens. It's going through a lens that has been smudged by doubt, hurt, pain, lies, insults, all the wounds, right, that we've encountered. And so a person can have a pure intent. But because it's going through my dirty lens, right, my dirty filter, what happens is that thing of positive intent becomes an attack. I want you all to really hear this. And because I'm looking through this lens, how I perceive it or how I interpret it generates a fear. Let me give you an example. So let's say in high school, you got picked on about your weight and your look. And now you're an adult. You walking out the grocery store and a gentleman goes, wow, you just made my Sunday morning better. You looking good there. Now, if we take it for what it means, right? Let's say it was a genuine compliment, right? Genuine compliment. If I see this thing through a clear lens, the only thing that comes out is thank you. Right? Thank you. Thank you. I might even be like, I am killing it, dude. You know, I am looking good today. But if that comment goes through the lens of my pains, my fears, and my wounds, I could go back and it could feel like an attack. It could feel facetious. And the same comment, wow, look at you. You really killing them this Sunday morning, right? That same comment can feel like what is he saying? Is something wrong? That same exact comment, because I'm getting it through the lens of my wounds and my pains and all the things I haven't handled. You need to mind your own business. I might say that back and he'd be like, whoa, what you looking at, right? And this is what comes back. And then we go on believing that I had the appropriate response because it came through my lens. How I interpreted what he was saying was that he really was insulting me.
he really was, or maybe he was being lustful.

0: Well, look, if that's been my experience, right? Maybe he was, and so no, I'm not. That's not okay. Now, that's a real life example. Let me give you another example, because this is really important. I really want you all to get this. If we take away the comments and we just kind of make this a direct example, so it's three of us in the studio, all right? Now, everyone knows that the sun appears to be yellow for the most part, right? Or at least that's, you know, if I told my daughter Rain to want you to draw a picture of the sun, she's going to start looking for a yellow crayon. Would you all agree? Okay. All right. So almost all of us, when we interpret the color of the sun, we see it through the lens of, if I have a clear lens, it's yellow. Would you agree? All right. So now, Matt and Ade, I want you all to think of your lives in this way. Matt, based on the things you've experienced in your life, the lens that you wear on a daily basis is blue. Okay? So everything that you see is colored through a blue lens. Is this making sense to you? All right. And Ade, you have a very different life. In fact, you all look very different. So you likely have different experiences, okay? You grew up in a different type of family. You grew up in a different type of family on different sides, different neighborhoods. And so Ade, you have a blue lens, okay? All right. Now, what do you think, and both of you all, I want you to get on your mics. What do you think will happen if you all become friends? Let's say you meet and your coworkers. You work at the same station, okay? And you say, we're going to be friends. And one day you guys are walking to have coffee. And Matt, you look up at the sun. What color is the sun going to be to you?
1: Yellow.
0: You got blue lenses.
1: Blue.
0: What's that?
1: Blue.
0: The sun is going to be blue. Okay. All right, let me turn on the speaker in here so you guys can hear Matt. So you said the sun would be blue, right?
1: Blue, yeah.
0: Okay. So Matt's saying the sun is blue. Ade, how do you react to that?
2: I probably won't believe. Like, what do you mean?
0: Let's speak up a little bit.
2: I would be like, what do you mean it's blue?
0: What do you mean the sun is blue?
2: Yeah.
0: What would you say back to him?
2: I'd say the sun's red in my eyes.
0: The sun is red or orange in your case,
2: or orange,
0: right?
2: Orange in my case, yeah.
0: Mm-hmm. The sun is orange. Mm-hmm. Okay, Matt, what do you say to this? This man, who you've decided, like, you want to be a friend, is telling you that the sun is orange when you told him it's green. What do you say to that?
1: That's crazy. It's blue.
0: That's crazy. It's blue. You're nuts. Now, who's right?
2: Both of us right in our own mind.
0: Both of you all are right in your own mind.
2: Right.
0: Right?
1: In our own minds, yeah.
0: But are you really right, either one of you?
2: No.
0: Not really? No. By the way, this is what happened to married couples all the time. So then what happens? Let's play this out. So then what happens is, I just want you to, Matt, for a second. And for some reason, we can't hear you in here. I don't know why we can't hear you in here. I want you to, for a second, what goes through your mind if you said, I want Ade to be a friend, but now you just got into an argument with Ade about the color of the sun that you know to be green. What goes through your mind? Does fear come up?
1: Fear of confrontation, I think, yeah.
0: Fear of confrontation?
1: Yeah.
0: Okay. So maybe, would you say to yourself, like, let's not talk about the sun no more to our day?
1: That's a possibility, yeah.
0: Yeah, so I'm not going to talk about the sun anymore to our day. Yeah. Okay. Ade, what about you? What comes up for you when you think about this? Like, I like Matt. Matt's cool. But Matt thinks the sun is green. And I know the sun is orange. Mm. What comes up for you? Does any kind of fear come up?
2: Yeah, I would say so.
0: What's the fear?
2: Fear of, kind of similar to confrontation, but I know myself.
0: Fear of confrontation.
2: Yeah, okay. I also be like, why does he see the sun this way though?
0: Okay, so now, you're kind of thinking to yourself when you and Matt separate, mm-hmm. like, why does he see?
2: Yeah.
0: Why does he see the sun as green? Do you make him wrong?
2: I guess I'll try to research and see why he thinks he's right.
0: So you begin to research.
2: Yeah.
0: Am I wrong?
2: Yeah.
0: So then do you have a fear that maybe you're wrong?
2: Yeah, I guess so, yeah.
0: Oh, so now you're uncertain. So it creates mm-hmm. uncertainty inside of you.
2: Yeah. Mm-hmm.
0: Do you see how complex a relationship can get when two people have two different interpretations? This is why the divorce rate in North America is 50%, by the way. Because what if, I like where you went, Ade, mm-hmm. what if I'm wrong? Mm-hmm. What if I'm wrong? Not this person, but what if I'm wrong? You'll probably be okay, man. You know, you get married. But what if I'm wrong? Right? Like what if I'm wrong? Now, this is the sneaky part about interpretation and story. Because almost every interpretation and story we have in our lives is painted through our lens and how we see life. In your case, blue. In Ade's case, red. Mm-hmm. And then think about if we insert a leader into this who, let's say I'm your leader and I know exactly where the organization is going and I see it clearly and I say yellow. Now we have three different perspectives and three people who aren't sure about the other person, all based on interpretations and stories because we're trying to figure out what's true. And by the way, this is what generates so much of our fear in our social interactions and our relationships. But now, let's take it a step higher. If I'm wrong, I want to go back to what Ade is saying. What if I'm wrong? So let's say Ade finds out that he is wrong. Not only is Matt wrong, right? But he's wrong, and the sun is actually yellow. Now, Ade begins to believe, or his interpretation, about everything else that he thought he knew, right, is that it might be wrong. That's an interpretation. That's not true. There was only one thing wrong. But now what I will do, I'll make a sweeping judgment about myself. Some of us are this way. And he could lose his confidence. And he loses his confidence based on a faulty interpretation about the sun, but he tells himself a story that if I'm wrong about that, I'm wrong about everything else. You see how this works? Yeah. And this is how a human being, like I think about my son and my daughter, who right now, if you asked them what they know, they would stand in front of you and like, I know this, I know that. And this is how a human being who goes from that level of confidence goes to, you know, if you say, hey, you got something to say? No, I'm okay. Because the interpretation is, and by the way, it's become a fact in my mind, but it's not true. It's just an interpretation. But the interpretation becomes a fact in my mind that when I say things, I'm wrong. All for one instance. And don't let it be two. And by the way, the person who told me could be wrong too. Like in this case, if you actually believe the sun was, you had blue?
2: Blue, yeah.
0: Green? Yeah. Then you're still wrong. Hmm. You get where I'm going? And then it creates more of a story and interpretation that when you find out it's yellow, I can't trust other people and what they say. Hmm. You see how this plays out? Now, here's the scary part. We begin to tell ourselves these stories. All these things that aren't true. And then we live in it. We live in it. You want to know why most Americans are afraid, even though they live in one of the most defended nations? I mean, look at how much we spend, like a fact. Look up real quick, Ade. What is the United States of America's military budget for 2026? Because I want to, you know, I just want to put a fact out there. Because I know that most of us, the interpretation that we have is that I'm not that safe. Right. And part of the reason we have that interpretation is because if I watch the news every day, I'm being fed stories of fear. I'm being fed stories that I'm not safe. And so because that's a story that I've accepted, I begin to live in that story. Because we live in the stories we tell ourselves. So they tell myself this, they tell me the story. I believe the story. I begin to live in that story.
2: So 1.05 trillion.
0: So 1 trillion.
2: Yeah.
0: And we got to put the 1.05.
2: Yeah.
0: Because that 5 is 1.05. So if it's trillion, that's 500 million. So 1,500,000,000. That's so we got to put the 5 in there.
2: Yeah.
0: Because that's substantial. So 1,500,000,000 is being spent. By the way, the news doesn't say in Iran today such and such happened, there are threats of this and this. But remember, we spend $1,500,000,000 on defense. You'll be fine. They don't say that, do they? They don't say that. They just leave you with, and officials are trying to figure out what's going to happen next. And they leave you in a story of fear. And then you begin to live out the story of fear because our interpretations and stories are the place that we live. I want you to think about this in terms of your health. The doctor says, I'm really sorry. But there's nothing we can do for you at this point. That becomes my story. Let's go back to the series on words. That becomes my story. That becomes my truth. That becomes my sentence. You get where I'm going? When I went to the doctor, 40 years old, my knees hurt. Well, Linnell, you're 40 years old. That's the way it goes. If I had accepted that story, I would still be living in that story. I want you all to really get this. I didn't accept the story. And so I wrote a new story. I live in that story. I have no knee pain going into 50. None. Right? Because I didn't accept that story. The stories we accept become the lives that we live. And if my stories are seduced and created or sourced by fear, I'm living a fear-based story based on my fear-based interpretations. Thank you, two gentlemen, for helping me do this. All right. Does that make sense? Yeah. Okay. Let me know real quick. What are you all taking away from this? Just for yourselves and your life, so I know you got it. Matt?
1: I'm seeing some applications to my real life. You know, I spend all day in the news booth consuming news. So there are very real applications.
0: So let me break this down because they can't hear you. For whatever reason. I think on the radio they can hear you, but on Facebook and YouTube they can't. So he's saying he's seeing applications of this in his own real life because as a technical producer sitting in the booth, he's surrounded by the news, CNN above his head on the TV, CNN on the TV over here, and then news being shared via, a lot of times, the host. And if you're not careful, what I hear you saying is that you could enroll yourself in that fear-based story.
1: Really easy, yeah.
0: Really easily. And then that can become the story you're living in. What about you, Ade? Like, how is this landing for you?
2: No, it's landing pretty well. It definitely had me look back onto, you know, how I tell myself stories about a lot of things growing up and throughout my life so far. So,
0: yeah,
2: it definitely brought some more awareness to the fear on how prevalent fear is.
0: Yeah.
2: Yeah.
0: Yeah.
2: In my life, so, yeah. Mm-hmm.
0: The way of a man is right in his own eyes. Right? That's scripture. That's scary. Because if the way that I see that I've called right is that the sun is green, I'm in trouble. The way of a man is right is in his own eyes. This is why we all need God. Every last one of us. I cannot function on my own. I need the Creator to be the source of my story and my interpretations. Because if Ade thought to himself, I could be wrong and believe Matt, Matt's a man. And guess what? Matt was wrong too. Mm-hmm. You all getting this?
2: Yeah.
0: Do you all understand why even when I teach, I say, don't believe me? Search it out for yourself. Do the work for yourself. Right? Understand for yourself. Pray about it. Study. Because the way of a man can be right in his own eyes. Mm-hmm. Right? And if I believe another man and he's right in his own eyes and it's all based on his interpretations and stories, that means that we all could be wrong. Somebody said here on YouTube, some of us are walking around strong and wrong with bad interpretations. Good morning, Maxine. Right? So, man, my goodness. So then the only way for me to overcome fear, the only way for me to step into a new level is really through the source of the Creator. And the instructions I get from the Creator is fear not, which means my story and my interpretations must not include fear. And so if I'm being told to fear not, then by interpretation, and again, don't believe me when I say this, go do your research for yourself. But by interpretation, what that means is that I need to be functioning at a level where I do not let fear or the interpretations of fear or the stories of fear stop me. And so whenever I feel afraid, I need to still forge forward. Okay. If you have a question about what I just shared, not a comment. I think folks are clear. Matt said, I don't believe I need help making this clear for the audience. Okay. But if you have a question about this, give me a phone call, 773-591-1690. I want to make sure that we are super, super clear. Okay, so now let's see how fear pulls the strings across our lives and how it begins to create stories for us, all right? So interpretation stories, we're clear on that now. So then let's say I want to transform my health. But fear may be underneath my pattern around health. A story I might tell myself is, well, the last time I did this, I spent a whole lot of money and I failed, so I fell again. If that's my story and I live in that story, what's going to happen? Is this making sense? What about, well, I could make this investment in my health, but I'm never consistent. If that's my story and we live within our stories, what's going to happen? I hope you all are getting this, right? And by the way, the reason I had to teach this after the word series is because I want you to see the play on words. All right. What if I tried to transform my health and I lose weight, but I still don't like what I see in the mirror? Fear. A story. I'm already interpreting the outcome. And this is why we stay stuck, because it's like, transformation is always met by some level of discomfort, pushes me right back into a fear that says, nope, stay still. What if, I lose weight and people identify with me differently? So the survival mechanism, instead of transformation, chooses a familiar comfort, even though I'm not comfortable. I wouldn't be in a weight loss conversation if I were comfortable. But the survival mechanism seduces me right back to where I started to keep me in a familiar place of comfort. I'm used to being tired after walking up a few steps. That's familiar for me. I would rather think about how other people would interpret my physical body after I transform than the comfort of scaling steps without breathing hard. It's irrational. And this is the thing about fear. Fear is not rational. It doesn't make sense. But if it's the thing that is basically telling me the story of how my life is supposed to go, I will never transform. Let's go to relationship. I want a new level of intimacy and a deeper level of love with my wife. But that means I have to express that. That means I have to go vulnerably to her and say, I think there's another level for us. What if she like chuckles and go, we fine. I'll feel rejected. Maybe I shouldn't have the conversation. If I live in that story, we stay the same. And here's the thing. The law of entropy says, if I don't put effort towards it, right? We talked about this yesterday. Those of us who were together. We talked about this in the spring masterclass. If you missed it, there'll be a replay real soon. But I broke down the definition of entropy. And the law of entropy states, it's the second law of thermodynamics, by the way, that any isolated system, in any isolated system, everything naturally moves toward disorder, decay, and randomness. So what that means is in any relationship, we naturally move away from one another. This is all y'all relationships, by the way. Okay? The law of entropy says this. So the inclination that I'm having that I should be vulnerable with my wife about going to a new level of love actually is me being a force that is acting outside of the relationship to push us where we want to go, right? But I feel fear. She's going to be like, well, what's wrong? You feeling different? What you do, right? I don't want to go through that, so I'm just going to keep my mouth shut. And the law of entropy states that disorder is free. So if I don't do anything, if I don't actively fight, then disconnection is what wins. But one of the reasons many intimate relationships fall apart is because fear of confrontation. By the way, I used to have that. Now I'll just say it. Right? Because I know how entropy works. Usable order is expensive. It requires effort. Hey, bae, let's get away. Let's do it. It requires effort. Hey, we should talk. Requires effort. Confrontation requires effort. But it's counterintuitive in relationship because it actually brings you closer together. Happen to know that after almost 11 years of marriage. I'm like, man, our confrontations make us stronger. Why? Because there's an external energy, external force being applied. But if I give up, entropy takes over. And by the way, this law is working against every commitment that you have. It is a law. It is a law. And it ain't just working on you. It's working on your car. It's working on your house. It's working on your yard. It's working on the clothes you got on your back. That t-shirt will not wear the same 3 years from now. You'd be like, what's this? There's a hole. Entropy. You get where I'm going? This is my favorite t-shirt. What? Entropy. It's to be expected. When it happens, we don't go, how? We go, makes sense. Right? So we understand the law, but get surprised by the law when it shows up in our health, when it shows up in our relationships, when it shows up in our money, when it shows up in our spirituality. And so the thing that we must apply to it is some effort for transformation always, because by applying that effort for transformation, that is how we sustain and transform. But fear, which is at the very core of the survival mechanism, is always whispering in our ear, don't do it. Whew. What about money? What about money? Even if you got money, and I know this to be true, you want some level of financial transformation. I was just thinking about it today before I left the house. I was like, you know, my wife and I, we need to get a lot more intentional with our giving, like categorized, calculated. Like I want financial transformation in the area of my life. I want it, right? So there's stages to this thing. Some folks is like, I just want money to give. But there's stages to this thing. You get where I'm going? And let's say you want some level of financial transformation. Well, the thing that will come up is avoidance. Well, that means you got to get clear on what's going on. You know, do you really want to know what's going on? Like, will you be able to sleep if you know exactly what's going on? And so fear would say, don't look. And it doesn't, it's not, it don't make sense not to look. But it sounds so rad. Well, it's the holiday weekend. This man's talking numbers. Like, for real, you're going to do that to yourself on Memorial Day? This is how fear functions. What if I look at the numbers and I feel shame? I had a client late last year. We went through her finances with a fine-tooth comb. And the thing that kept coming up for her is, oh, I feel like I should be doing this. I was like, hey, let that go. Because the amount of courage that it takes to send your coach a spreadsheet of your personal finances is a crazy amount of courage. You should be celebrating yourself right now. And you can only imagine the transformation that took place in her finances as a result of that, right? But initially, there was shame. Don't do that. I'm sure her survival mechanism's like, you crazy. When she's hit sin, I'm sure she was sweating. I just sent this man my financial life. Another one is, what if I realize I've been irresponsible? Great. Why? Because coaching, the way coaching works, is that it all transformation starts with awareness. That is phenomenal. I've been irresponsible. Got something to work with now. Now I got options of responsibility. The option of responsibility is never present if I didn't know I was irresponsible. But fear will say, you don't really want to know that. You don't want to know if you're financially irresponsible. You don't really want to know if you're spending recklessly, do you? And even now, all of us listening will say, yes. But when the show goes off and it gets quiet and it says, well, now you should look. Ooh, no. I don't want to. I'm being chased by a lion. It doesn't make sense. Here's another one. Well, why would I do all that work if I can't even fix it? I don't make enough money. I can't even fix it. And it's like, but if I have a leak under my toilet, do I just let it keep leaking? Because I don't know how to fix a toilet. What if I can't fix it? Or do I, there's only two bolts, take those two bolts off and take a look at the leak. You get where I'm going? What if I have to change how I live? I'm going to have to spend less money. I want you all to see how crazy this voice is. What if I really look at my finances, I'm going to have to change how I live. I don't really want to do that. Wait, what? If you don't change how you live, then another force, entropy, is going to come and force you to change because the money just won't be there. It doesn't. None of these conversations that we have with ourselves, the stories that we tell ourselves, when you really examine them, they don't make sense. When you really look at the interpretations, they don't make sense. So what happens is fear seduces us into avoiding the truth. And so this is the main reason why people are financially burdened. And then we'll blame it on somebody else. Well, if they would just help me. If they would just, you know, the best one is these Republicans. And so what I'm doing is becoming a victim. I'm allowing my fear to actually place me in the being of victim. And if I'm taking on the being of victim, if that's who I energetically be, where can I ever get salvation for that thing? It only comes through personal responsibility. It's just, that's how salvation works. I'm a sinner. Save me. Right? Same thing financially. I'm irresponsible financially. I need support. Same thing in health. My health is suffering. I need to transform it. All of it comes with some personal level of responsibility, and fear's job is to soothe over that thing. Nah, you good. You good. And this same thing happens in leadership. If you wonder why you have a poor leader, they're struggling with the same fear conversation that you're in, just in their leadership. And this is why we have to have a certain level of grace for our fellow human being. Because when I encounter poor leaders, the first thing I think is, oh man, they're scared. This is the work I do in corporate America, right? There's a leader who's like pushing. There's one leader who's incredible. I'm working with right now, COO, incredibly controlling and all these things. I'm like, she's so afraid. I see it. The stories in her mind say if she's not there, if she doesn't show up, if she doesn't do it all, it's going to break. Imagine living like that. So my heart goes out to her. And because my heart goes out to her, I give her a grace because she can be difficult to be with. Most leaders, if I ask them, do you want to lead powerfully? They would say yes. They would say yes. The reason they're not leading powerfully is because likely there's a fear driving some level of overperformance, micromanagement, right? There's a fear somewhere. What if they find out I don't belong? What if they find out I don't know enough? What if I make the wrong decision? You'd be like, why is my leader so indecisive? We should have made a decision on this a month ago. They're afraid. What if I make the wrong decision? They're afraid. You know, why is my leader so distant from us? What if I disappoint these people? Why is my leader so distant or not assertive and just, what if I lose my credibility? Fear is always at the core when you don't see power in leadership. I know this to be true. So what happens is those leaders, they control, they overwork, they overexplain. You ever had a leader where you're like, I get it. And they're like, so then the next thing we're going to do, like, I get it. And after that, I need you to, I get it. And so then we're going to, you know, 30 minutes later, you're like, we're still talking about this because they're afraid. Not that you don't get it, but that they can't communicate it. Is this making sense? By the way, I know that because I used to be the leader. I would tell you how to build the entire clock, the entire clock tower, brick by brick. Because I was afraid, because I had a communication, I wasn't communicating it properly. It wasn't until I got over that story and trust, wait, you can be clear and concise, that I became clear and concise. What about spiritually? I don't know a person, unless there's a mental health issue on God's green earth, that doesn't want to be spiritually connected. Even if a person's an atheist, you would say, do you desire to meditate more and become at one with the earth? If you say that to them, which is a spiritual practice, they would go, yes. Then why don't you meditate? No. So everybody wants to have some level of connection. We feel it, right? And it's part of how we've been created. The Creator in his ultimate design gave us a desire for him. What gets between the natural desire for him to be at one with him? It's funny. My son recently was like, what makes heaven so awesome? I'm like, because you're fully connected to God. Now, he's a child, so he wants to play. He's like, do I get to play? Right? And I kind of laughed because I was like, when I was a child, I felt the same way. Now, there's such sovereign peace and connection that I get what heaven's about, right? Heaven is about, a good portion of it is what I create right here on earth. Because my life could be a hell if I was cheating on my wife, spending my money. Like, you get where I'm going? Like, I'm living in hell. Every time she says, Linnell, I need to talk, a lion's chasing me. And then she goes, Rain needs, I thought this was the day she found out. That's hell. You think you're getting over. No, man, you're not getting over. That's hell. And it creates a disconnection from the creator because now I feel condemnation. So we all want to have some level of spiritual connection. But fear is what's underneath the distance from the creator. Let me give you a perfect example, personal example. The thing that the creator's been working on me on in 2026, this is the 2026 goal, if you look at my spiritual goals, is surrender. Now, you say, Linnell, why would there be surrender? Why would there be any fear around surrender to God? Well, because that creates unknown. This is what we've been saying, right? It creates unknown. That means if I fully surrender, that I could be told this morning, God impressed on me, I want you to give X amount of money to this individual. They're in pain. They need it. I said, okay. So I took out my phone and went on Zelle. And I'm like, what if they don't get it? What if this money goes out into the ether? I zoomed them a long time ago. I Zelled them a long time ago, right? Just send it. No explanation, just send it. Okay. Well, how am I going to document this? Because I want it to be a text, right? All fears. And what I'm doing is pushing it off. Finally, I was like, Linnell, send the money. Got on Zelle, bop, bop, bop, send the money. But the reason there is fear is because I might be called to do things like that. And that's uncomfortable. I don't want to be uncomfortable. I want to be connected, but I don't want to be uncomfortable. You see the dichotomy here? Here's the other thing. I've spent most of my life reading books and learning how to move appropriately in matters of health, in matters of relationship, in matters of money. And now you're telling me to put all the intellect away and lean on you. And sometimes what I'm being told doesn't make sense to me. That's scary. If you wonder why people don't surrender, this is why. This is the thing I'm up against right now. But if I truly believe that God is my source and he is a sovereign, wise being that knows all things, this fear is irrational. It's completely irrational. Why can't I just trust? And hopefully you all are getting this, right? This is exactly how the survival mechanism works, because it says, Linnell, you spent so much time reading and learning. It's very clear what needs to be done. Why would you pray about this? That can put us out in the unknown again. Fear. And so that is my own personal battle when it comes to my own spirituality. Well, what do? Give it to God. That ain't easy. Especially when you think you know. But I don't know the future. So I know that's the best thing to do. That's the best way to go about this. I want to be spiritually connected, right? But the fear underneath that is, what will I have to give up next? Here's the last piece I want you to get. Hopefully these all were clear. If these were clear, give me some hearts on Facebook. Give me some likes on YouTube. Let me know it's clear in the comments. Here's the last piece. Fear often hides underneath the very thing we call our identities. It's just my personality. This is just the way I am. Fear has a way of interraveling itself with who we actually identify ourselves to be, because we've been in fear so long. This is how I see my, what are you talking about? This is just how I am. Transformation does not mean you will never feel fear again. Transformation means fear no longer gets to be the leader. It doesn't lead. The only leader, the only God that we should have is God Himself, Yahweh. And if I make fear my God, then I'm disconnected. It's that simple. I can feel fear and still tell the truth. I can feel fear and still have that conversation with my wife. I can feel fear and still obey God. I can feel fear and still lead powerfully. I can feel fear and still love despite how a person is acting or performing. Ooh, that's a tough one. Because they don't deserve it. But Yahushua himself said, there are two great commandments. Love the Lord thy God with all thy heart, all thy soul, and all thy mind, and to love thy neighbor as yourself. Whoo! But my neighbor don't deserve it. My neighbor crazy, Jesus. You can still be afraid and still love. You can feel fear and still move out into the unknown where all the possibility lives for your life. David said in Psalms 56 and 3, in the times when I am afraid, I will trust in thee. And in a world like we have today, I don't know. There's nothing else that I would guarantee my trust in but God himself. In the time that I am afraid, I will still trust in thee. And this scripture doesn't say I will never be afraid. It doesn't say I will never feel fear. It says that when fear comes, I know who to trust in. And that fear may be present, but I can still lead. I can still love. I can still surrender. Proverbs, King Solomon, the wisest man in the world, this is what he said about fear. Proverbs 29:25. The fear of man bringeth a snare. Think about that. My fear is the very snare in my life. The fear of man bringeth a snare. But whoso putteth his trust in God, whoso putteth his trust in the Lord shall be safe. I don't know about you this morning, but with everything going on, I want to be safe. I don't want my fear to create a snare. I don't want my fear to trap me. I don't want the voice of fear to put me in a trap. Fear of rejection, fear of love, fear of all those things. Instead, I choose to trust. I choose to go out into the unknown. I hope you'll join me. That's the show. The Survival Mechanism Part 2. I hope this made a difference for you. If it did, then I'm eternally grateful. Tell others about it. Join me for Part 3 next week. Until then, God bless every last one of you. You've been listening to Inspirational Perspective. I'm your host and coach, Linnell Harris, right here on WVON 1690 AM, The Talk of Chicago. Be blessed.

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2: Former Detroit Mayor Mike Duggan has ended his independent run for Michigan governor. Duggan says he no longer has a path to victory after slipping in the polls.
3: And the truth of the matter is, when you're down 11 points and you're down in the fundraising, the path is not realistic.
2: Party leaders reacted, praising his ideas while questioning his campaign strategy. Thousands gathered in San Diego to mourn three men killed protecting children inside a mosque. Police say the men stopped armed suspects from entering the Islamic Center and were remembered as heroes during a prayer service attended by about 5,000 people. And The Late Show with Stephen Colbert has aired its final episode, marking the end of an era. Former President Barack Obama paid tribute, praising Colbert's voice in Late Night as the show signed off with a performance from the Beatles' Paul McCartney and a final farewell at the Ed Sullivan Theater. 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
4: The Democratic National Committee's 2024 autopsy is finally available for public consumption. Former Vice President Kamala Harris sounding off about President Trump during the Power Rising Summit in Chicago last month.
5: This man has made America weaker.
4: But yesterday, the DNC published the 200-page report, which was written by Democratic strategist Paul Rivera and requested by Chair Ken Martin, asserting that former President Biden's campaign and White House failed to set Harris up for success. Rivera's assessment also placed responsibility on Harris for inadequately defining herself or President Trump. However, the autopsy noted that the decision to replace Biden with Harris at least helped lead other Democrats to victory. The five candidates for Los Angeles mayor are making their pitches to voters. The city's black mayor, Karen Bass, participated in a forum at L.A. Valley College where she updated her plan to shelter the unhoused.
6: We have to move them into permanent housing quicker. I have fast-tracked the 42,000 units. 6,000 are currently under construction now.
4: The mayor's challengers, Nithya Rahman, Adam Miller, and Ray Huang, also spoke. They weighed in on homelessness, affordable housing, policing, the cost of living, and bringing business back to Hollywood. Spencer Pratt was invited to the forum in March but did not attend. He instead hosted a block party in South L.A. and spent time speaking with dozens of voters. The U.S. is dropping all remaining charges against a group of people who were arrested after protesting against the Trump administration's immigration crackdown in Chicago. The U.S. attorney for the Northern District of Illinois announced misdemeanor charges against four defendants would be dismissed. They were part of the so-called Broadview Six, a group of people arrested after a protest outside a facility in the Chicago area used by immigration authorities. They were charged with impeding a federal officer, with prosecutors accusing them of vandalizing a government vehicle during the protest. Officials say prosecutorial misconduct during the grand jury process contributed to the dismissal. An American doctor who was infected with Ebola during his work with a medical missionary organization in Africa says he's feeling cautiously optimistic. Dr. Peter Stafford and the missionary group Surge were in the Democratic Republic of Congo when he became ill with a deadly virus and was evacuated to a hospital in Berlin, Germany. Stafford said in a statement shared by Surge, saying, "Before I was evacuated, I was feeling really concerned I wasn't going to make it." Stay informed, stay connected, and subscribe. Follow BIN News This Hour wherever you get your podcasts. I'm Terry McCready.
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Good morning, Chicago, and good morning to the world. I'm attorney Ernesto Borges of the law firm of Borges & Wu and the Lawman Legal Group. Today is May 24th, 2026, and this is the Borges Report, a lively, spirited, interactive digest of news, sports, entertainment, politics, and features of interest to thinking people. So, we've got a lot of things to talk about. We're right here on WVON, the talk of Chicago, the voice of the nation, and we will be here until 10 o'clock. And if you care to, well, you can go onto Facebook and check us out. Just go onto Facebook, and all you have to do is type in WVON and my name, and you will see me, and actually my lovely niece, Brooke Bennett, who happens to be in the studio with me today. So she's on also, an actress and producer and all kinds of things, and we're going to interview her in a little bit. 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Call us. If you want to call us, you can call us at 773-591-1690, 773-591-1690. If you have any questions, concerns, or you just want to make some comments. And, happy Memorial Day. This is Memorial Day weekend, folks, and we're going to do things a little differently from the way that we normally do. We're not going to do any trash bashing or Trump bashing or talk about any of that today. We're going to honor some of our fallen soldiers and Marines and sailors and airmen and Coast Guard and space team. Yeah, it's gonna be a different today, and we're going to interview my niece Brooke, who is doing a show, and we'll talk about that. And also we've got the president of the Cook County Bar Association. But first we want to talk a little bit about that was TAPS, of course, and TAPS is a very sacred musical rendition for me. It's a bugle call, and it's normally signifies the end of the day. Sometimes on the military bases throughout the United States, it's the last thing that's played, and it's, lights out. It's also played at funerals and memorial services, and when you hear that, it's people who have made the supreme sacrifice

You know, they're guys that I think about all the time, and people that made the sacrifice for their country. You know, some 25 years ago, we had a reunion and of my company, Charlie Company, in Vietnam, and we went flew down to St. Louis, and there were some guys down there, and about 30 of them showed up, and we talked about our times in Vietnam. And we laughed, and we were saddened by some of the stories of those that we had lost. But it was great getting together with these guys. And so there was a woman, there were some women down there, the wives of some of the soldiers. And they decided to put together a little book. And about one of the missions that we had, it was called Hill 283 Chop Vung in Vietnam. And she gave me a chapter. Which kind of, I'll read some of it. It says, they called me Borges. Nobody knew my first name, which was Ernesto. You know, you just call people by their last name. And we were getting ready to go out on a mission. I didn't know where we were going. I was a spec for, like a corporal. And didn't have a lot of privy to the information where you're going. You just sat out. You stood out daybreak. You'd go out on the helipad. The helicopters were going to come in and take you on what's called a CA, combat mission. And I used to walk up and down, you know, looking at the guys, and everybody's got their M16s in their packs or their M60 machine guns, and I'd look into their eyes, and I'd try to see if I could see, you know, Dr. Death or something, or who wasn't going to make it. And I'd look, but I just couldn't, because I knew somebody wasn't going to make it back. And I didn't have a mirror. I didn't want one. I didn't want to look at my eyes and say, well, maybe I'm the one. But I would do that just to see if there was something to say, this guy's not going to make it back. Anyway, the helicopters came, picked us up, and we went about 15 minutes in the air, a flight of helicopters. They dropped us into what's called a hot zone. And, they hover about 5, 6, 7, 8 feet above the ground. They don't land, then you just have to jump off. You got 50 pounds on your back, on your rucksack, and you jump down into a rice paddy, and then you try to get over to a tree line. And so then you line up, and you get, you know, like in a single file, and then you start going through the jungle. And I don't remember, this was like early March, and every day, the point man was killed every day. And I remember walking through the jungle, and there was a guy, Lieutenant Alvarado, who was lying on the ground, and he had been killed. And I was thinking to myself, we just played poker the other night together. He owed me some money, actually. Said he'd pay me on payday. And he was dead. A great guy from El Paso, Texas. Mexican-American guy, Alvarado. Then every day, the point man was killed. Every single day, somebody was killed. And it was like, it was getting pretty scary. And I remember I was in a what's called weapons platoon and carried the mortars. I'd been transferred from a line platoon to a weapons platoon. And weapons platoon guys didn't have to walk point anymore. For my first 7 months there, I walked point many times. But I didn't have to anymore. And I remember a guy named Cade, and it was his turn to walk point. And he just threw his weapon down. He said, I'm not doing it. He said, I'm not doing it. And so we said, you're not doing it? He said, well, I'm not doing it. And we took his weapon from him. And he would just walk through the jungle for the rest of the mission with no weapon. The point man was killed. And then I remember on March 8th, 1969. And we were setting up, and the captain said, we're going to spend the night here. It was like a place where you'd play golf or something, or the Boy Scouts would set up their tents or something. And I said to a guy named Gregson, I said, Gregson, talk to the company commander. Why are we sitting here? Why are we, this is like too open. We need to be in a tree line or something. He said, let me go over and talk to the captain. I said, this is crazy. I was talking to the medics. I said, I'm going to dig a foxhole tonight. This is crazy. Then all of a sudden we heard, you know, thoop, thoop, thoop, thoop. Well, you knew what that was. That was a mortar going off. And, you know, you hear the sounds. You know an M16, you know an AK-47, you know an M60 machine gun, you know a 50 caliber, you know a 20 millimeter cannon. You know the sounds. And then you hear this sizzling, sizzling.
And you know, these rockets, these mortars, they're like little ballistic missiles, and they go up and they come down, and they were coming down on top of us.

0: And it started raining, just raining mortars all over the place, just exploding. People are yelling, screaming, medic, medic, medic, medic, medic. And everybody's down on the ground. And I remember I was down on the ground. I saw an ant in front of me. Crazy that I would remember this. And he was even going down in a hole. He was trying to get away from all the explosions. And then all of a sudden I got hit. I got hit in the arm and I started bleeding. Blood started running down my arm. And I said, I'm not going out like this. I'm just not. And so I jumped up. Everybody else was down. I jumped up. I ran to the top of the hill. I just started laying out lead in the direction I heard it from. I was reloading, reloading. You know, you can let out 20 rounds in about 3 seconds. My M16 captain came up. He joined me. Anyway, they stopped the mortaring. They stopped the mortaring. And actually the guys at my company at that reunion, they came over and they thanked me for what I had done. I was given a Bronze Star V device. And I attended to, I ran over, I saw Miller, who was my former bunker mate. He was dead, his buttocks had been severed. I got down to Gregson, who had just left me. I looked at him and I said, Gregson, it's me. And he was trying to get home, he wanted to get married in September. And I said, I wonder if his wife is going to want him now that he's lost his leg. And then I realized he's not even going to survive. And he died, and Dean died, and another guy died, and guys were wounded. Then the helicopters came in, and then they take the wounded that can't walk first. Then they take the walking wounded. Then they take the dead. And so I rode on the helicopter. I was on the left door. Stringer was on the right door, and we put the bodies in the middle, packed on top of each other. And then you land at the hospital, and it's like something out of a movie. You know, you're dusty, you're dirty, you got your M16, you're bleeding, you got blood all over, other people are screaming. And that night, I was one of the least injured that night. The first sergeant took me to the morgue, and I had to identify the bodies. And that was a bad day. And I went to the wall, and when I went to the wall, I gave the names of these guys, and they were like all on the same slate, because in the wall, it's by date of death. So when I gave there's a guy who has a book, and he tells you which slate to look on, and when I gave him names and all these guys, he realized that they'd all go. Anyway, Raul Alvarado, born 1947, died 1969. He was 21 years old. Now, these are the guys that died on this mission. Paul Cook, 21 years old, 21, born in Louisiana. Jay Vandenberg, 21 years old. Kenneth Webb, one of my buddies. We went through some things before he got killed. Born in 1947, he was 21. Arlen Cohen, born 1948, he was 21. Maybe 20. And David Lane. David was only 18 years old. Tommy Gregson, my guy, 21 years old. Kenneth Miller, who was my bunker mate, 21 years old. And Dean, his name is Ralph Dean. All these guys, he died 20 years old. So, just tells you what kids, I mean, we were just kids. We were just babies who couldn't vote, because back then you couldn't vote until you turned 21. So when we all went in the Army, when I went in the Army, you were not allowed to vote. You couldn't vote till you were 18 years old. I mean, till 21 years old. That didn't happen until 1973 that they allowed you to vote. So here we are, babies, unable to cast a ballot, unable to buy liquor, unable to buy a weapon, unable to do a lot of things, but drafted and sent, many of us, 57,000, almost 58,000 of us died in Vietnam. For what? For what? So I say this to say that, you know, be careful when you start a war. We were just babies, you know. The one guy who refused to walk point is maybe a grandfather today, and maybe he did the right thing about it all the time, because I would not have refused to walk point, but I wasn't asked to at that point, thank God. I was in a different platoon, but he lived, and he probably would have died had he walked point. But, you know, these guys died Five of them died the same day. The very first day we got there, five of them killed. It was one guy got shot, and he was, I was with the medic, and I said, how's your patient doing? Well, he's been shot. We're trying to make him comfortable. The next morning, I came over to see the doc, the medic, and I said, well, how's our patient doing, doc? I was sitting next to him. He was just lying there on the ground, and he said, he's dead. He died last night. And I said, what? He said, he bled to death last night. It hit his femur artery. It was quite a time. And that was just one mission. So I say that to say, you know, we all need to be very careful when we send our youngsters into war. I mean, young people, just it's, they don't know what they're doing. They don't know the risks they're taking. I could have died many, many times over there, but I was fortunate.
1: Praise God. But, thank you. Glad you're here.
0: Yeah, yeah, yeah. So anyway, that's my, so I just want to give a tribute to those guys and other guys who died in other missions while I was in Vietnam. But that one mission was, it was horrendous. It was horrendous. But anyway, let's be careful before we get into wars, Mr. President. So... Yeah, so we're going to, let's talk to you, Brooke, and then we're going to get our president of the Cook County Bar Association on. And I wish I could, Matt, could you get me a paper towel from the or tissue? I got this cold, my nose running all over the place.
1: And I don't know, yeah. I'm getting a barrage of text messages that we're not on. I just want to make sure you're everything
0: not,
1: is okay.
0: Because not on?
1: People are saying it they heard us at first and then it skipped to another podcast. I don't know.
0: Oh, you're, what are you on? Oh, thank you. You're on Facebook or something or what?
1: No, on the podcast, I guess on WBON. Uh-huh. I don't know. Hopefully, well, that's just those couple people that are
0: they're saying that you're not, that we're not on. We're not on.
1: Right,
0: I don't know about, is this podcast or something? I don't know. So, huh?
1: Oh, it's
0: We're live on Facebook.
1: Oh, but not on WVON right now.
0: WVON. We should be 69. On WVON.com. Okay. Sure we are. WVON.com.
1: Okay. I'm not sure what their issue is, but we'll keep on rolling.
0: Okay. All right. So I want to introduce my niece, Brooke Bennett, who is an actress and a producer and everything. She's got a play coming up, and maybe people want to come out and see it. It's interesting. You've got guys who were incarcerated at Dixon. The Dixon facility?
1: Yeah.
0: And that's in Dixon, Illinois? I don't know.
1: You know, I'm not familiar with the facility.
0: All right. So tell us a little bit about it. It's called The Story of Violence.
1: The Story of Violence. Mm-hmm. Yes, yes. Kind of a polarizing title, huh? But, you know, it is a story that is definitely worth hearing. We're seeing it'll be performed for the first time outside of penitentiary. So the writer, the everyone involved, the founder of the theater group that I collaborated with that was putting on the show, they are all formerly incarcerated. Brian Beals, the founder of Mud Theater Project, has assembled.
0: Is he the one that was incarcerated for five years?
1: He was incarcerated for 35 years. He's been exonerated.
0: Exonerated?
1: Yes. Mm-hmm. And he put this wonderful theater group together. It started in, they performed inside. Mm-hmm. And now that most of them are out, they still perform. Mm. And this particular play, The Story of Violence, was performed in Dixon, and it was also on Prison Cast, and they did a reading at WBEZ Radio, and I attended that, and I was just blown away by just mm-hmm. hearing a reading of it.
0: Mm-hmm.
1: And I was like, oh my goodness, this has to be on stage, you know? Mm. And so happy, just to tell you how it all came about, I'm on the board of Teamwork Englewood, and they were looking for ideas for the next fundraiser mm-hmm. a few months back. And I said, you know, well, why don't we put on a play? And I told them about what I had just heard, you mm-hmm. know, because the play was based in Inglewood, the mm-hmm. setting of the play. They were talking about Inglewood in it. And so they loved it at Teamwork Inglewood. And a couple months later, we started planning, and I came to Mudd. And Mudd collaborated, also got approached by Still Point Theater. So this is a big collaboration of a few groups. Mm-hmm. Still Point Theater had a grant to do a workshop for the rehearsals and everything, and to put on a show, and so it just all came together so mm-hmm. like beautifully to be able to put this show on, happening next Saturday.
0: Okay, so mm-hmm. it's Saturday, May 30th, yes. 6:30 at Kennedy King College, yes. which is located at what's it, 63rd Street?
1: 63rd and Halsted.
0: It's yes. a beautiful theater.
1: It is.
0: I produced for Colored Girls Who Considered Suicide When the Rainbow Was Enough at that theater yeah. some mm-hmm. years ago with LaDonna Tittle and Troy Tyler, and, you know, Bonnie DeShong, and some
1: yeah.
0: other people. Yeah, mm-hmm. yeah, they did Colored Girls for me at that theater.
1: Okay,
0: beautiful theater. Yeah, well, it's
1: so this will be a fundraiser. There will be a cocktail hour beforehand,
0: mm-hmm.
1: And then the performance, and then reception. So it'll be a full evening. Mm-hmm. of events and mm. yeah.
0: How does that work with the guy who's on you said there's one guy on release or
1: mm-hmm. I'm not sure how long he'll be able to stay. yes, so yes, yeah. all of the actors are formerly incarcerated. One is still incarcerated.
0: Yeah.
1: He comes out on work release to rehearse with us, and you know, he's got his time limitations, but he has made it work, and you will be blown away.
0: You never know. People who have been incarcerated. You know, I saw the movie Sing Sing. I don't know if you
1: yes,
0: saw Sing Sing.
1: Yes, absolutely, of course.
0: And I know at least one of the persons who was part of that, that actually Coleman Domingo.
1: Yeah.
0: He was the person that Coleman Domingo had portrayed in that. If you've ever seen that movie Sing Sing, it's mm-hmm. Very good. And, you know, it gets them involved in art and in theater. And a lot of them were reluctant to mm-hmm. participate. But
1: yeah.
0: I think it's always a good thing to get some of these brothers involved in things like this, that artistic pursuits and educational pursuits. And
1: you know, one of them he's not a member of Mudd Theater, but he expressed interest, and he came to rehearsal, but he had never done anything like this, never acted, never did anything mm-hmm. remotely near a stage, and he was just perfect for one of the roles, and his audition was fantastic, and then he backed out because he was a little nervous,
0: mm-hmm.
1: and you know, a couple weeks later, we still hadn't found a replacement, and we begged him to come and do it, and he is blowing us away with his performance.
0: Oh,
1: great. Well, he is doing so well. Yes,
0: I'll
1: so
0: be there.
1: Yes, so you'll see him and
0: maybe get a chance to talk to them. That you know, because I was a theater major. My undergraduate mm-hmm. degree is in theater, so I was I did Raisin in the Sun and a number of other things here in Chicago, and a little bit in New York, a little bit in California.
1: Uh-huh.
0: Now we're going to talk to our president of the Cook County Bar Association. Now, for those of you who don't know, you know, bar associations are these attorney associations. Cook County Bar is like the Black Bar Association. Excuse me. The Chicago Bar, a lot of Jewish attorneys belong to that. You got the Women's Bar, the Black Women's Bar. You got a lot of Hispanic bar, but this gentleman, Antonio Lee, is the president of the Cook County Bar Association, and there's an event that's coming up, and it's the inaugural Trial Master Symposium and Larry R. Rogers Senior Award Ceremony. So we're going to let Antonio take over. He's a very bright young man on top of things. Good morning, Antonio. How are you? Hello.
2: I'm doing great, Ernest. How about yourself?
0: Good, good. So tell us a little bit about this event that's coming up. Is it this Friday or Saturday? Which day is it? Friday, yeah.
2: May 29th, and good morning, everyone. My name is Antonio Lee. I'm the president of the Cook County Bar Association, our nation's oldest association of Black lawyers and judges, founded in 1914. It's such a pleasure to be here to talk to you about this great event that serves the purpose of many interests for our lawyers and for our community. This is the inaugural Trial Master Symposium and Larry R. Rogers Senior Award Ceremony. We're going to host this on Friday, May 29th. And the purpose of this is for us to impart wisdom and to train our lawyers about trial advocacy techniques. And we have a great panel featuring a cross-section of black lawyers, black judges, partners at law firms, a cross-section between criminal experience and civil experience to impart that wisdom on a lot of our lawyers and attorneys who need to understand how to master trial advocacy and win those cases for their clients. And so we're going to host this on May 29th, and we're going to have a full day of programming to talk about how to build the winning case through pretrial preparation, getting the evidence together. Then we're going to talk about how to select a great jury, how to give an effective opening and a closing when you're at a trial, how to examine and persuade, and how to master expert witnesses. So we're going to go through a full day of CLE programming of courses for our attendees by some of Chicago's brightest legal minds, from judges to partners at law firms, to young attorneys who have mastered this skill. And then after that, we are going to conclude with issuing out our inaugural Larry R. Rogers Senior Award to Commissioner Larry R. Rogers Jr. And I want to take a second to talk about the significance of that. First of all, Larry R. Rogers Sr. was a well-respected, highly respected national trial attorney and a past president of the Cook County Bar Association. And he believed education was the tool for empowerment. And so when you talk about making a difference in our community, making a difference in the next generation of lawyers and thought leaders coming up to advocate for justice, you know, this program serves the many interests. And Larry R. Rogers Jr. was selected by our awards committee. Our awards committee was chaired by none other than Canon D. Lambert. And this was the person who was selected to receive the Larry R. Rogers Senior. And past President Rogers, who's commissioner, is a past president of the Cook County Bar Association and is well deserving of this honor and recognition. So we look forward to highlighting this event as this inaugural event. And it's also, just want to point out that it's going to be hosted at Loyola University Chicago School of Law at the Power Rogers Courtroom. So it serves many interests. Past President Larry R. Rogers Sr. passed away in 2023, and so we are honoring his legacy in this forum and issuing out the inaugural award to past President Larry R. Rogers Jr. And it's such an honor to lead this initiative for the Cook County Bar Association and making sure that we are building bridges and creating pathways for the next generation of lawyers and law students by connecting them with these bright minds to lead them forward.
0: This is absolutely wonderful, Antonio. And if you don't know Larry Rogers Sr., just he was one of the partners in probably the largest personal injury, black-owned personal injury. Well, I guess he was partners with Power. But, just a brilliant attorney, died far too young. And I knew him. I've known him for years and years. And his son, of course, has taken up the reins, of the firm. And this is great what you're doing, and this just seems to be so comprehensive that you're taking this from, you know, pretrial to trial to the arguing cases. I mean, the whole how long is this going? This starts in the morning at 8:30 in the morning, then until 4:30, continuing legal education for those attorneys out there. You can get your CLEs in. And how many CLEs do you get for this?
2: Five.
0: You get five? Okay. Great.
2: Full day, five CLEs. It's $100. Mm-hmm. And then we give a discount for government lawyers as well. And you can find out more information about it by going to our website at cookcountybar.org or our Facebook page or Instagram or LinkedIn. All of the information is there. But, you're right, you're getting a lot of CLE courses and a lot of connections, right?
0: Sure.
2: A lot of times we're not in the same spaces to connect with these judges or these partners at a law firm. They're often busy. And they've garnered this information. And so we have to bring them together in this space so that we can network and build and collaborate and build community. Mm-hmm. Because what you see is a gap where you have these young lawyers who are coming in to the profession. They're looking for a mentor.
0: Right.
2: But they're often not prepared to lead a case and represent a client from start to finish. It takes years to build that acumen.
0: Sure.
2: And that's the significance of this event. And when you talk about it from a community standpoint, we want competent representation. We want to make sure that our lawyer is able to represent us and secure a settlement or a verdict that is adequate.
0: Because we want, you know, and a lot of our people don't visit some of the black lawyers' offices. They'll go to these other attorneys, and we have some very competent black attorneys. I mean, you talk about the Cook County Bar Association, and, you know, it was formed back with C.F. Stratford, and just a little history there. And we all know about the Black Wall Street. And the father, CF's father, was J.B. Stratford, who had the big hotel in Tulsa, Oklahoma, when the riots came. And CF was his son, and who was the co-founder of the Cook County Bar Association. And CF represented his father in that, and also represented in the big case, the case that Raisin and the Sun. With restrictive covenants and so forth. So this was a Cook County bar that has led the way for many cases, and just the real pioneers here with the Black Bar Association. So we have some. And don't you have a referral system with the Cook County Bar Association, so people can call in if you need an attorney? You can refer them to various attorneys in their areas of competency. Is that
2: absolutely true? Absolutely. And you're right. We've always been leading the charge and leading the way since 1914. You can visit our website, cookcountybar.org, to get access to the lawyer referral program if you are looking for a lawyer. We've always served the interests of the community, especially during this time. I can talk about some of the programs that we've offered if you want me to, especially our judicial evaluation system. Right now, we're in the process of evaluating and investigating and interviewing judges who are up for retention. And after that, we issue out a rating of whether or not we find those judges recommended for retention. Before that, we investigated and interviewed candidates who wanted to become judge. So it's a process that we believe is very well needed to make sure that we are rooting out and having qualified judges who are competent, who are sensitive to bias and diversity, and checking off all the boxes to make sure that they are serving the best interests of our community. And that is always something that we've held at high regard.
0: That's important, because all judges are not the same. And some are, you have different levels of recommendation, from highly recommended to not recommended at all. And, when it's time to vote for judges, I guess you have a pamphlet or something, Attorney Lee, that you disseminate to let us know who you found to be qualified. Because a lot of times people look and they don't know one judge from the next. And
2: absolutely. And we were intentional this year about making sure they have that information handy. So if you go on our website, I know I said it about the fourth time now, but we have a section on our website. If you go to the home page, where you can access all of those additional resources, that includes our candidate ratings, our statements when we're speaking out on issues, our Know Your Rights pamphlets, our resource guides, and our My President's Report. So you have all the information, not just on our website, because we know that people may not know the website, but we also have it on our Facebook page. Mm-hmm. We have it on our Instagram. So we're making it handy and useful and accessible across all avenues to make sure that we're informing the community of these issues.
0: Well, thank you. You know, years ago, I used to work for the Illinois State Board of Elections and the Chicago Board of Election Commissioners during election time. And there were judges who would actually, because years ago, especially before you had these sub-circuits, you had judges who would change their name to an Irish name. And there were a lot of judges who would intentionally change their name to an Irish name because they knew that Irish names got elected, wow, especially when you're running countywide as a judge and so forth. And people have done all kinds of things to get elected. And then, you know, we created sub-circuits so that you can vote for judges who kind of in your various areas, which Trump may come after. He may try to destroy our sub-circuits. God only knows. Can you hold on a second? We have one of the attorneys who calls into our show a lot. His name is Thurgood. Thurgood, good morning, Thurgood.
3: Brother Ernesto, God bless. I listen faithfully every Sunday when I'm on my way to church. I don't always have time to call in.
0: Oh, great.
3: I just want to applaud you and your recognition of the Cook County Bar and just make the point. Yes, we have, despite efforts to lock us out of the legal profession, realize, I understand something. For most of us, we were born into segregation if you were born around the time of Brown versus Board of Education. But nevertheless, we fought, we strived, and we've opened doors and fought for our people. So I want to highly recommend the services of Attorney Ernesto Borges and other black attorneys. You can go to the Cook County Bar Association's referral link and find access to attorneys in every academic strife. I, throughout my career, and I'm sure you're the same, Ernesto, we learned of countless instances where European-American attorneys have exploited and taken advantage of our people. Look at the athletes. Look at the entertainers. So now more than ever, we should support one another in all the various business strifes. I make this final observation.
0: Thank you.
3: When you go to a law library, on the books, you'll see all these cases. And in order to be reached, to get in those law books, it has to be a substantial case typically. By and large, those are cases where white folks are suing other white folks for negligence, breach of contract, fraud, et cetera, et cetera. They don't turn around and go, you know, I'm tired of these white attorneys and these white companies that I'm in dispute with and going to black entities. But we'll do it all the time if our soup is cold. We won't patronize that restaurant anymore. So we need to patronize each other more than ever. Go to the Google, the Cook County Bar Association installation. It's going to be in June, the new officers and the like. So patronize that, even if you're not an attorney. So now more than ever, we need to support one another. And I look forward to listening to your show and supporting you, Brother Ernesto.
0: Okay. Thank you, Brother Thurgood. Thank you. Appreciate that. Yeah, Thurgood's a brilliant, brilliant attorney, and he's certainly part of the WVON family. Attorney Lee, Mr. President, you said it's at the Loyola. Where is it being held now?
2: Yes, it's going to be Friday, May 29th at Loyola University School, Chicago School of Law, which is 25 East Pearson Street, Power Rogers Courtroom, and starts check-in at 8:30, and tickets are on sale right now. You can visit and find out more information on our website, cookcountybar.org, or you can go into Facebook, LinkedIn, or Instagram to learn more about us at Cook County Bar Association.
0: Very good, very good. Just hold on, Antonio, if you can. I'm just going to take some other calls. Someone may have a question for you or not. Can you hold on?
2: Sure.
0: Oh, okay. We'll just see. Pat, you're on the Borges Report. Hello.
4: Good morning.
0: Good morning.
4: Hello.
0: Yes.
4: Good morning.
0: Good morning.
4: My question is for the gentleman. I'm a grandmother. I have a granddaughter who's at Clark Atlanta University, who is a sophomore who's going to be majoring in law. And is this something that would be of interest to a young college student that's going to major in law?
0: Antonio?
2: Yes. Actually, we've encouraged our members to sponsor students. And so we have lawyers in the Cook County Bar Association who are sponsoring students. So if you would like to, if you're... Your granddaughter is interested in coming, please feel free to let me know. You can send us an email through our website portal, and we will make sure that she has access to the event. So we will be happy to do so.
4: And give me your name again so I can, because I'm going to get on the phone as soon as we stop talking to let her know.
2: CookCountyBar.org. You can send us a message on LinkedIn, Facebook, or Instagram.
4: Okay, and one other question, if you have a minute. Do you have a response for the president doing away with DEI with the American Bar Association? I was listening to that the other day, and it just kind of infuriated me, but I wonder what black attorneys with this organization, Cook County Bar Association, might have to say about that.
2: Sure. There's a lot of misinformation and disinformation surrounding the topic of DEI. Specifically, we had a CLE to educate our members in the community that DEI and the legal concepts are still in place for it. And so with that being said, you see a lot of organizations who are changing or editing their policies with respect to funding black organizations because they don't want to be sued. So it is a hot button topic that we are at the forefront and analyzing, but also making sure that this is the time to double down if you believe in the power of us, and making sure that diversity, equity, and inclusion is something that's important, not only for the legal profession, but to build a more collaborative workspace for all of us. And so that has been the position of many organizations, and that a lot of us still are involved in the American Bar Association, but it creates an atmosphere where sometimes people don't know if it's the right time to be involved or not. So it's just unfortunate, but we have always stood in the forefront that it is important for the legal profession.
0: Yeah. Thank you. Thank you, Pat. You know, one of the things I'm concerned about DEI and I'm concerned that, you know, we're asking for things that we may never get. I don't know that. DEI, some people say, well, I want to get what's owed to me. And if you don't, you know, if your platform doesn't say I'm going to give you a check, as many people are requiring and requesting and so forth, that they won't vote. And they say, I'm not going to vote for you if you're not going to promise that you're going to provide some kind of restitution to me. And I don't know what the position is with the bar associations, but to me it's a little dangerous. Reparations now, if you don't give me reparations, I'm not going to vote for you. I'm not going to vote for the Democratic Party. I'm just going to stay home. I'm just going to ignore, or I'm going to vote for the Republican Party if you don't promise me reparations. Is that's not part of your platform. And to me, that is something that is very troubling, that we need to, we can't get, if you think about Hegseth, who spoke yesterday, he talked about, woke, we have to be anti-woke. We can't be, DEI is dead. He's talking to the cadets at West Point. It seems as if that could be something that could fracture the black community if we push that too hard right now. And I don't know, what are your thoughts on that? Is it something that we should really push for reparations, or should we just kind of say we I know you said you didn't want to get too political.
2: I think that it's important to take a step back.
0: Yeah,
2: I don't want to adopt a holistic approach in a bright line yes, no to your question.
0: Yeah.
2: I think what's important to note is that we should always exercise our right to vote.
0: Yes.
2: That is the full stop. There's no ultimatum about that. We should make sure that we are stressing the importance of voting, especially coming off the heels of the Supreme Court decision in Louisiana versus Calais, which gutted Section 2 of the Voting Rights Protection Act. And so we have to make sure that we are impressing upon our community the importance of voting.
0: Yes.
2: That's non-negotiable.
0: Right.
2: So that's my answer to your question. Yeah. There's no if, then, no.
0: Exactly. You can't say, I'm not going to vote. Please, people, do not take the position that I'm not going to vote if the candidate doesn't address reparations. Mm-hmm. You just can't be that It's not that simplistic. And the dangers of, and I can see where the Republican Party or other people may say, you know, we're going to start this whole reparations thing. And boy, if they don't promise you reparations, don't vote. And I hope we don't fall for the okie doke.
1: Right, right.
0: You know, that's a fear that I have that, Randy, you're on the Borges Report.
5: Hey, good morning.
0: Morning. Morning, Randy.
5: Good morning to your guests.
0: Yes.
5: Okay, I'll be quick and everything. I know you have other callers. And I want to say this one. I think I met the attorney, Antonio Lee, if I'm not mistaken, at Operation Push last year as well. I think this just a few weeks ago and everything you were at Push. Am I correct?
6: Absolutely. I'm always a member and a supporter of my family at the Rainbow Push Coalition.
5: Right, because I do remember you. I do remember you and stuff, and you did give excellent presentations. I was there when they had the law day and everything like that, and they had various lawyers and judges and various other people from various firms, law firms that were present that day also a couple of weeks ago. But I just want to say this real quick. I wanted to answer your question. That it was put out by the Republican Party, Attorney Borges, because I had to engage certain people that was talking about if we're not going to vote, we're not going to vote. We don't get reparation. Well, I said you didn't do that to the Republican Party. You didn't do that when Trump was in office. You didn't do that when all these other
0: right.
5: Republicans were in office. And so I said, so why are you doing this? Why do you come up with this standard for it? I said, because I think that what y'all are doing is that you're basically helping the Republican Party to get in power, and that they use that to fragment our communities.
0: Exactly.
5: They created a wedge issue, and that is the reason why we have to be very careful. And I agree with you. I was definitely registered with Operation Push, and I'm also a member of Operation Push as well as the UNIA. And so I think it's important that we try to encourage our young people and stuff to get involved with the various law firms and groups and stuff that you all are talking about. And keep up the excellent work. Keep doing what you're doing.
0: Right.
5: There's so many events that are going on today, so I just want to wish you happy Memorial Day. And, like I said, about March, scheduled from 11:30 into 2 p.m. over at Ogden Park Fieldhouse today on 64th and Racine today. And as well as our Mayor Brandon Johnson is going to be at Peaches today at 4 p.m. on 47th and King Drive. So keep up the good work.
0: Okay. Thanks, Randy.
5: Thank you. Thank you.
0: I think I'll be at Alderman David Moore's. He's having something tomorrow. He had honored me a couple of years ago. I was a keynote speaker on Veterans Day, and he's having a big to-do tomorrow. Tommy.
7: Tommy. Mr. Borges.
0: Yes.
7: Let me say good morning to you, and let me say good morning to the other attorney. And Mr. Borges, you know, I've listened to you over the years. Not only have I listened to you over the years, I have followed you over the years. Not only have I followed you over the years, but because of your consultation and your admiration and concern for your community that you gave free seminars, I was able not only to start a business, but get myself out of any sort of debt. And I'm here to tell you one simple thing, because you and I have been to a place called reality. And you know damn good and well that when you're in that situation, that day is called survival. And it ain't about your mama, your daddy, your sister, your brother. It's about recognizing and understanding that the reality of the situation is absolutely dire and dangerous, and is life or death. Now, saying all of that, anytime any individual wants to skirt the simple fact that a hostile takeover has happened in this country, that's one part of it. But when you got black people calling a black radio station, going along with this insanity, I only simply want to ask you, Mr. Borges, after being where we both have been, seeing what we both have seen, knowing what these people are capable of and what they will absolutely unequivocally do, are you absolutely serious that you don't understand that your reparation was every moment and every breath that we had the opportunity to unify and do one simple thing, which is something for yourself? So I would suggest right about right now that you be still and recognize individuals like you, Mr. Borges, the attorney that's on this phone. And I need to simply ask one simple question. Bobby, what the hell are we going to do now? Because you can't trust none of these individuals, not absolutely none of them. Goodbye.
0: Goodbye, Tommy. Goodbye, Tommy. But, you know, one of the things that war does for you is you can see man's inhumanity to man. and how easy it is for you to cross that line. And I won't get into some of the things that even some of the guys who died, some of the things that we did. I'm not proud of everything I did in Vietnam, but you see it up close. And so I see it happening here with this regime. They can be heartless, totally heartless. They can, they you know, it's just like the Germans came up with the final solution. What these people are planning is devious, and it's deleterious to us, to our future. The importance of judges, that we just talked about judges. Look at what the Supreme Court judges are doing. Look at what some of these other judges are doing, and that's our last defense. Really, because the legislature is doing nothing. And we have to make sure that we win this, the House of Representatives, hopefully the Senate. And for those of you who stay home, don't even speak to me. I don't even want to be in the same air with you. If you talk about, I'm not voting, you know, they're both the same. All that crap. They're not both the same. And we live in a binary system here. See, the Democrat or Republican, all a third party is going to do is siphon off votes from one or the other party. You have to know that you're in a war. And I know what a war is about. You're in a war, and people need to realize that, and you need to get out and vote. And you need to vote the right way, too. David, you're on the Borges Report.
8: Yeah. Hey, happy Memorial Day, everybody.
0: Yeah.
8: And thank you for your service, Ernesto Borges. Appreciate you.
0: Yeah.
8: I also was in Charlie Company in the Marine Corps.
0: Okay. And, thank you for your service.
8: You are. And, the Memorial Day was actually invented by the descendants of enslaved Black Americans.
0: Yeah.
8: And they felt unjust when the Union soldiers, I think, that was buried in a mass grave, and they undug that mass grave. It's so remarkable that they had the dignity and the pride and the courage to do that and bury those soldiers the right way.
0: Yeah, they did. Yeah, there was a Black Memorial Day was started by Black folks. Eduardo, quickly, last caller. Eduardo.
9: Yeah, good morning, Nurse. And you and Salim, thank you for your service to this country. And since we got a couple alerts on the air right now, what's happening in California is a travesty. You're going to see lawsuits with that chemical spill in Garden Grove, California.
0: Yeah.
9: So
0: hopefully it doesn't explode.
9: Not only the California government, but the federal government, all 50 states, they got to coordinate and, you know, make things better over there, because that things could get worse out of hand quickly.
0: They need the Army Corps of Engineers over there. You know, I don't know that the fire department has enough, expertise in things like this. Yeah. Okay.
9: Yeah.
0: Thanks, Eduardo. I just want to say a thank you to Brooke, and
1: we're going to
0: all try to come out to Kennedy
1: Please
0: King
1: do.
0: College.
1: Everyone,
0: beautiful theater out there.
1: It is beautiful. You get your
0: production.
1: Tickets. Look up teamworkenglewood.org. There are plenty of websites, Instagram, Facebook. You can find your tickets there.
0: Okay. So. Great. And Antonio, never met you, but you're a brilliant brother, and you look as if you got the helm there of the Cook County Bar Association. And I will see you. I'll be there early in the morning. Get my CLE courses, my credits in too. But I look forward to meeting you. Okay, but
2: thanks
0: for coming
2: us.
0: In and sharing all that information for us and with us.
2: Thank you.
0: Okay. All right, folks. So on this, great show. Kind of different from what we normally do, but I think it was very informative for everybody. So on this May the 24th, 2026, that's the way of the world on another edition of the Borges Report. See you next week. Enjoy. Great weather coming up.
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12: The Bears are standing by their plans to move out of Chicago despite comments from Black Mayor Brandon Johnson.
13: My hope has never been lost. That's why I have maintained my position that Chicago is the best location for the Bears. The Bears believe that as well.
12: In a statement, the team said it has explored every option to stay in the city but has not found a viable site. The Bears say they are only considering Arlington Heights and Hammond, Indiana. A whites-only community in Arkansas is facing a federal discrimination lawsuit. Michelle Walker says she was denied the chance to buy land because she is part of a multiracial family. She's asking the court to block further housing discrimination and award damages. And Memphis, Tennessee police are celebrating their largest basic training graduating class in nearly a decade. More than 80 recruits graduated Thursday at Bellevue Baptist Church. Black Memphis Mayor Paul Young says the next class already has 140 recruits. Recruit Richard Newbill III received awards for academics and overall excellence. I'm Amber Payton with BIN News Now. Back to you, Doug.
14: All right. Thanks and happy Friday. Georgia's Democratic nominee for governor, former Atlanta mayor, African-American Keisha Lance Bottoms, is laying out her strategy for beating her Republican opponent in the race for the state's top office ahead of the November election. She spoke about it on NBC News, saying her approach to show how she can make life better again for Georgians is working.
15: What we are hearing repeatedly is that the chaos coming out of Washington, D.C. is making their lives more difficult. This cost of living conversation comes up in every community. And then we've not expanded Medicaid in Georgia. So you add that to the list of problems that we have in terms of rural hospitals that have closed across this state.
14: Bottoms is building her election plan based on three main pillars: turning the race national, holding down the Democratic base, and to exploit the split in the Republican camp. She's also using the Republican primary runoff where Lieutenant Governor Burt Jones faces billionaire Rick Jackson to argue that both GOP candidates are Trump loyalists. Meanwhile, a record 45 million Americans are traveling for Memorial Day weekend, even with gas prices and airfares high. Due to President Trump's conflict with Iran and the Strait of Hormuz, major airports like Atlanta's Hartsfield-Jackson will see nearly 2.7 million flyers come through the hub this weekend. Here's one black traveler who tells Atlanta News First that the departure of Spirit Airlines is affecting his wallet and folks who are trying to ball out on the budget.
16: As soon as this Spirit ended around 3 o'clock on Saturday, by end of Sunday night, I've noticed prices were up with $100 and $250. You know, we're all feeling the impact of Spirit. People laughed and joked, but they kept prices down.
14: Some popular routes that Spirit once dominated have seen fares up about, 27%? AAA reports that about 39 million people are hitting the road as fuel prices are up about $1.50 from this time last year. And finally, it's a fact, black folks created Memorial Day, but today, black war veterans are still being treated like they are, you know, the last in line for benefits and recognition. According to Kyle Bibby of the Black Veterans Project, the gap in benefits, health care, and wealth continued to persist and points out that racism many black veterans endured did not end when they took off their uniform. Instances of discrimination and even violence follow black veterans even after they risked their lives for the country. Black Americans were at the heart of Memorial Day's creation. Historians trace the first Memorial Day observance back to 1865 when newly freed enslaved Africans in Charleston, South Carolina organized a day to honor black Union soldiers buried at a former Confederate prison camp. The event involved a procession, musical performances, and the decoration of graves with flowers. Stay connected and subscribe and follow BIN News this hour wherever you get your podcasts. I'm Doug Davis for the Black Information Network. Have a great Memorial Day weekend. Stay safe out there. If you see something, say something.
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And good morning, good morning, good morning. This is your host, Dr. Terry Mason. The show, The Doctor in the House, and it's heard every Sunday right here on WVON. And we are glad to be here and for the over 20 years or more. It's been a long time. And I'm just grateful that I've had this opportunity to put this service out for the community, to allow a point in time for you to be able to ask the questions that you need to ask that help you with the life, your the activities of daily living, your health, things of that nature. So we've had all kinds of people coming on, and I'm just grateful that you're here. And, you know, we always are happy to have you, the WVON listener, because that is the most important thing that we have to offer. And I'm grateful today, and we're going to get right into our conversation. I want to say good morning to each and every one of you. The telephone number 773-591-1690.

because people's jobs, people's access to care, the time it takes to get care, all those things can be a problem of what's happening. So, and if you have any question, I'm always open, because oftentimes, you know, people have questions, they don't get a chance to answer them. And I feel it's really important that you have an opportunity to ask questions of me so that I can answer things that are on your mind. Telephone number 773-591-1690. That's 773-591-1690. And when we get a caller, we'll take that first caller as soon as you're on the air. We're ready to go. And I want to make sure that you get a chance to talk about a few things. One of the things that I've been really thinking a lot more about again is, as we look at those things that are creating health challenges, I always want to make sure that we spend some time understanding these things, not as the effect, but where the causes are. And a lot of these things, as you know, and you've heard me talk about for many, many years on this show, the role that food plays in both causing disease and helping to prevent our diseases. And one of the things that, I know it sounds like a broken record, but we really do need to do a better job of making sure that we hydrate ourselves, that is, with just water. And number two, we need to make certain that we put in the right foods, foods that contain fiber. Now, what are the foods that contain fiber? These are plants. These are things that come out of the ground originally. And today, I know it's going to be my sister's, and we're going to be cooking. She's cooked up a bunch of some greens, some collard greens, and everything. It's just really, really good. And the reason why I want to bring this up is because we need foods that contain fiber. And the only things that contain fiber are the things that grow out of the ground as plants. And the fiber is important because the fiber is what helps to make our stool. And if we're not getting any fiber, we're not going to be getting any stool, and we'll be ending up using different agents over the counter or what have you to create an opportunity for us to have a bowel movement. But when I say fiber, that is if you're eating beans and greens, peas and things of that nature, and fruit, obviously fruit. Those are the things, along with drinking water, will make the fiber that will make it easier for you to have a bowel movement. And you won't be sitting there pushing and straining to get the bowels out. And if you are, that's a really bad sign that you are, that constipation, when the stool is difficult to come out, we call that constipation. And some people have varying degrees of constipation. Some people have such slow and sluggish bowels that they don't even evacuate every day, even though you may eat every day. So we want to make sure that you have an opportunity to think about this and to understand that there are things, because these conditions, particularly when we have stool in contact with our colon walls too long, or if we have not enough fiber and the foods that we're eating aren't rich enough to help move these things out of the bowel tract, then that leaves us open for other diseases. Constipation is one, but also if you're not having regular bowel movements, you are creating an environment that makes these opportunities for the cells to start making some abnormal cells in your colon lining that can start out with just a little problem with the cell that we see. But sometimes the cell can get very, very distorted and end up with creating things that we call cancers. And those usually may start out as a polyp, but they could also get to be something more serious. So if you have questions about that, please give us a call here, 773-591-1690. That's 773-591-1690. Because a lot of us, a lot of us have been using agents, even stool softeners and laxatives and things of that nature. But the real issue is really making sure that you get a

0: Now, fiber that comes only out of fruits and vegetables, but and water. And without just those two things in the right amounts, you will notice that you will not be straining to have a bowel movement or having problems with the consistency of having bowel movements. And bowel movements are very, very important. And, not having those things on a regular basis are signs that there may be other problems. And while we're talking about the colon, you ought to make sure that you're checking with your primary care doctor to make sure that if, at certain ages, you have a primary care doctor, they should be looking at testing certain things to make sure that there aren't any polyps or there aren't any masses in your colon. And I did started my, and there's a rule. You talk to your doctor, they'll tell you about how often that should be looked at. And there's ways to look at it. We call that colonoscopy. That is where they insert a tube with a light up through the into the rectum, and they can see whether or not there are any abnormal growths in your colon to determine whether or not something more serious needs to be done. We don't want to be waiting until we have blood coming out of our stool or things of that nature. That's not an early sign. That's a later sign. You want to make sure that that gets detected much, much earlier so that you can avoid the need to have bigger surgery, that is, removal of part of the colon or something of that nature, in order to deal with this. So that's why you should be talking with your primary care doctor, who should recommend you to a gastroenterologist, who is the kind of doctor that can use the almost like a device to look up into the rectum and actually see exactly what's there, so that you can determine what else is going on. So it's really, really very, very important. And if you have a question with that, let's ask those questions right now. Telephone number 773-591-1690. That's 773-591-1690. Any question at all, give me a call. We'll be right here. And we want to make sure that you're aware of these things, because by the time, see, we have been misled, thinking that you can wait till you get a symptom. Oh, there's no blood. I don't have any blood coming out of my stool. Or no, I don't have this. Or no, I don't have that. What you want to do is look for those things way before that you start having problems like that. Because if you wait until you start having blood coming out of your stool, or even out of your urine, or any of those things, those are much later things. And the reason why that I want to talk about that is that once you have a polyp or in your colon, or a little blue mass in your colon, depending on what's happened, it may require far more to remove than it would have had you caught it earlier. So the number is 773-591-1690, 773-591-1690. You have a question about this or other things, please call me and let's get this information to you so you can find out what you need to do. And the way you need to be doing this, if you're over 60 years old, especially over 60, or even before that, and you can check with your doctor, you want to make certain that you have an opportunity to get that colon checked to be certain that there's nothing there. And there's a lot of different ways with it. Where there used to be the way we put a light in and look up in the entire colon, there's ways now. There's certain tests you can do just from a stool sample, and your doctor or your gastroenterologist will be the best person to determine that. So the number here, 773-591-1690, 773-591-1690. And those diets where we're low in fiber, in other words, where we're not eating those diets that have fiber. And fiber only comes from plants for the most part. And when you're eating your greens and things of that nature, your collard greens, your turnip greens, your spinach greens, all of those greens, your black-eyed peas, your crowded peas, all those things help provide fiber. And that, along with water, will help you move your stool along in a nice fashion so that you will not end up having a problem, because if that stool stays in contact too long or other things are happening, that's when you can get these problems. So if you have a doctor and you're over 50 years old, make sure you talk to your doctor about colonoscopy or getting a test to make sure there's no problem with your colon. And don't wait until there's blood coming out or anything like that. That's not an early sign. That's a late sign. Anytime you got blood coming out of the colon, I mean, out your rectum, out of your penis, out of your urethra, those are all signs that something else is going on, and you need to get that addressed. And don't wait for blood. Don't wait for that. There's certain things that you talk to your primary care doctor about, and especially after 50 years old, you need to get these things addressed. Telephone number here, 773-591-1690. That's 773-591-1690. Give us a call. You got a question, I want to answer it. I want you to be informed, because the key is you have to be informed, and you cannot go by how you feel. You could feel perfectly fine without anything and still have things going on. That's why it's important that you get these screening examinations, because that's the best way to pick these things up early. And you don't want to wait till there's blood in your stool. You don't want to wait until you're having pain or something like that. You want to get these things early. Got a question? The telephone number. I want to make sure you get a chance to ask your question. That's 773-591-1690. That's 773-591-1690. I'm here to answer your call and be happy to take your call and want to take your call. And because we're beginning to see some of these things happen earlier based on the way they were eating, you should talk with your doctor and determine if you have older children. You know, if they're getting up in age in 30s, 40s, 50s, there may be a conversation you might want to have with your doctor about those, just to see what the recommendations would be and what they should be doing. But we should also be encouraging our children, our young adults, to eat foods that have more fiber. And fiber only comes from things that come out of the ground. That's where you need to get it. And that, and drinking your water or your fluids, are the things that will help keep your colon health in much, much better stead. And we want you to do that because it's so, so important. Got a question for me about this or something else that you have a medical question for that I may be able to answer? Telephone number 571-1690. That's 591-1690. We want to hear from you. And give us a call right here at WVON, because I want to make sure that I answer your question. I have just to let you know, earlier on, I'm actually in my 70s now, but up until the time when I first started, I think it started probably about age 50, and based on what my doctor told me about, and I started those colonoscopies then. And I had one at 50, one at 60, one at 70. And at 70, you say, well, you know, you haven't had anything. Everything looks great. We can really take a breather on it for a while. So, you know, get that information. The doctor you need to talk to, your primary care doctor, and the doctor who performs the test, the one who's going to take the telescope and look up the rectum. And they give you a little twilight medicine so you don't have any pain or discomfort. But none of those that I had them, I never had any discomfort or anything. And went right in, had it done, and moved on, and came right on out, and we went back about what I needed to do. And you can do the same thing. So, again, give us a call here, 773-591-1690. If you have a medical question, we'd like to hear your question. All right. Well, we're going to go ahead and take our first question. Ron, you're on the air, and I'm grateful that you called. What is your question?
1: Hi. I have neuropathy, and I'm taking gabapentin. And I'm told that gabapentin stops the nerve pain, but it doesn't stop the numbness. And I'm wondering, is there anything that stops the numbness in my toes?
0: I can't say because I don't know. We need to, first of all, if you have numb toes, you need to find out why is the toe numb. All the toes are numb, just the big toe or just one or two toes, or all the toes on the foot? And are there toes? All the toes.
1: Yes.
0: Yeah.
1: Yes.
0: You know, I would really advise you to see someone. I've had Dr. Gregory Primus on the show many times. He's an orthopedic surgeon. But you need that looked at professionally so that someone can offer an opinion to you as to why that might be happening. And that's Dr. Gregory Primus. He's right over here at 47th Street, right off, right at 47th. And you can't miss him. He came right over there by the House of Pancakes across the street. So you can check him out.
1: I'm in Indianapolis, Indiana.
0: Oh, Indianapolis. Okay, well, that I can't help you about. You can probably... Now,
1: well, I'm a veteran. I can go to the VA. I'm a veteran. VA? I can go to the VA, yeah.
0: Oh, sure. Well, then, if you haven't had a colonoscopy...
1: But I have been to the VA, and they gave me gabapentin.
0: Okay, but did you have a... And you say you're how old?
1: I'm 75.
0: 75. Have you ever had a colonoscopy, sir? Have they ever looked in your rectum?
1: Yes, okay. I've had.
0: So you know what I'm talking about. And you should be guided by the doctors that do that test to inform you as to what else needs to be done and when that needs to be done. Because one is not enough. You know, you need to make sure that you're looking at some other things in your bloodstream to make sure that and they should be doing those tests for you. Your primary care doctor should be doing those other things for you just to make sure that everything else right. Looking at your blood count to see if your blood count is normal. Is there any evidence of any kind of anemia where the blood count is a little low? You should have your liver, the other blood tests looking at your liver and other things of that nature. And when you have them, make sure that you go back and sit down with your doctor and say, you know, it's not enough to say, oh, you already can go ahead. No, if there's something you want to know about what it is and you want them to explain it to you in a way that you can understand it. And if it's necessary, if you think you need to bring somebody with you, a friend, a family member, that you would feel comfortable having that conversation with them so they can make sure you're not missing anything. Because the one thing I want to be sure is that if you're having the test, that we get the information. And if you get the information, information in a way that you can understand it so you know what needs to be done. Does that help, sir?
1: Yes.
0: Are you having any questions that someone has not answered that you can recall?
1: Well, I've never actually had a test for neuropathy.
0: Okay.
1: I just talked to my primary care physician, and he prescribed gabapentin.
0: Okay, for the neuropathy? Yeah, and I think that the issue with your primary care doctor, he's a great place to hear. She is a great place to start. But if the neuropathy exists and it's not getting better, because continues to exist and it's not getting better, then you might ask your primary care doctor to ask if you can speak to a specialist. That is called a neuropathy. Neurologist. Sorry. Neurologist is the neurologist. Those are the nerve specialty people. And so I would, if you're having those problems, I'd have you talk to the neurologist, and they can also do other tests to determine what other things might be going on that are contributing to this issue. And you want to know what they are, and then make sure. And this is the other thing I always say: make sure, because we as doctors sometimes have a way of telling you things. And we've told you, you don't know any more than you knew before. So you want to make sure that if they're telling you something, that they tell you in a language you understand. And if you have to say, doctor, you know, you just said this, that, and the other, and I didn't understand what that means. You gotta help me understand what that means. Don't use those big words or stuff like that, but use very simple words to help you understand exactly what's going on. Because it doesn't do any good to walk out the office and you don't know anything more than you did when you walked in. So I encourage people, and don't feel embarrassed. That's their job. That's my job. That's what I did all the time I was in practice. So you have a right to have someone explain something to you in a way that you can understand it. And do you have a primary care doctor, too? You have a primary that you're
1: referring,
0: sir? Yeah, and, yes. And have them give your primary care doctor, which you should be doing anyway, a copy of the report so that your neurologist, your doctor can help explain things that maybe weren't explained well enough for you. Is that helpful, sir?
1: Yes, sir.
0: Yes, sir. And you know what?
1: Yes,
0: don't
1: sir.
0: Be, you know, don't be shy. You know, this is about you, and you want to know about what's going on with you, and you're not caring about how fancy it sounds. You want to just make sure that at the end of the day that you know exactly what it is, and you're able to explain back to him or her what they said so that everybody's on the same page and got the right understanding. And if you need to, bring somebody with you. Somebody you know and trust, bring them with you so that you can have somebody there to help you hear what's being said so that you get the information that you need. Because that's what I want you to get, is to get the information, because it doesn't do any good if you don't get the information. Would you agree?
1: Yes, sir.
0: Yes, sir. Well, you take care of yourself, brother, because you're the most important thing you've got. And you want to make sure that you can have that working as well as it can until it doesn't stop, until it stops working. But we want you in good shape, able to do whatever it is you want to do, okay?
1: Okay.
0: All right. All right, do we have another caller? If we have another caller, we'll take the other caller. Caller? How are you today? Fred? Mr. Fred? Hello? Is Fred, are you there? If not, we'll go on to our next caller. Caller, are you there? Hello?
2: Yes. You got me?
0: Yes, I got you. Who is this?
2: This is Mr. James.
0: Mr. James, I am pleased to meet you, sir.
2: Hey, don't call me sir, brother. I work for a living. Dr. Mason, much love and respect to you. I admire your knowledge, I admire your courage, and I admire you being here for the community. I want to ask you, Dr. Mason, are you familiar with the A-Otter test, and can you share with us what is that test and what you are supposed to do?
0: Explain it a little more to me about where did they say this test is going to take place. What part of the body did they say anything to you? Because I want to make sure I got the right term for you. So just
2: I don't know. I just know it's A-O-R-T-A test. I think it got something to do with your heart, but I'm not.
0: Yes, sir.
2: I'm not sure.
0: Yes, it does. Yes, sir. No, you're right. That is. That's artery, aorta. There's a bunch of different things that are different blood vessels. And so you got a lot of blood vessels throughout your entire body, and their job is to bring blood to every single part of your body. Now, the aorta, if that's what you spelled out, that's the main blood vessel that goes down the middle of the chest. And that branches that go to different parts of the body. So you have a branch from the aorta that goes to the leg, a branch from the aorta that goes to the arm, branch from the aorta that goes to all the different areas. So, and they have different ways of looking at those to determine if there are any blockages. And a lot of times they may do that with a thing called an ultrasound, where they just put a little lubricant and a little thing on your leg, listening for whether or not there are any blockages. Now, is that what you've had? If you could help me out, I'd help you be able to help you out more.
2: No, I haven't had it. They just sending me for the test just to stay on top of my health.
0: Oh, okay. And they told you this was a test to check your circulation? Is that what they did? Is that what they said?
2: Well, I'm not sure if they said circulation. They just signed me up for the test. I'm not sure.
0: Okay, what did they tell you about the test? Maybe that'll help us.
2: Well, they just told me something to do with your blood pressure, your heart. They told me that.
0: Mm-hmm.
2: Yeah, but I'm just trying to get more information on it because they don't have time to go into it. So mm-hmm. I was just asking you just to see what the test was about.
0: Well, if it depends on what kind of test that there it is. If it's a test looking at, now, let me ask you this. Did you ever get told that there may have been some blockage in any arteries or things in your arms or legs?
2: Well, no, I've never been told that, but I have, you know, when your veins blow up like a balloon, I do have that.
0: Mm-hmm.
2: You know, the veins in your legs, what they call that? They expand.
0: Yeah, I understand. They swell. Those things. Yeah. And they can look kind of scary, but for the most part, they're usually okay. Now, the doctor, and that you have to discuss with your doctor, because sometimes, depending on which is, if it's an artery or a vein, sometimes it can look bigger or smaller, and you need to make sure that, you know, make sure he or she, whoever your doctor is, explain to you in a language that you understand, because it don't make sense for you to walk out of there and don't know any more than you did when you walked in. And their job is to make sure they make it plain, because I'm not there. I need you to make sure that you say, Doc, you know, and I used to tell my patients, if I'm saying something to you and you don't understand it, I don't want you to walk out the office not understanding what we just talked about. Even if I explained it and you didn't understand it, say, Doc, I didn't understand that. Can you run that by me again so I can understand? Don't be embarrassed. This is about your life, and you want to know, and you have a right to know. Does that make sense, sir?
2: Oh, yeah. You always make sense, man. I can't believe it, but you always make sense. But let me ask you this. I wear these pantyhose because I had these broken veins in my leg.
0: Mm-hmm.
2: But
0: mm-hmm.
2: after wearing the pantyhose, the broken veins are moving up to my thigh. Are you familiar with that?
0: Well, it's not an area that I've done work in, but what I would do is whether or not there may be some other things they need to look at using an ultrasound to see why these things are happening. And you might ask your primary care doctor to send you to a blood vessel specialist, somebody who does this.
2: You know, my God, blood vessel specialist.
0: Yes, sir.
2: Oh, okay. I never heard of that.
0: And they can take a little thing called an ultrasound machine, and they put a little oil on it, and then they rub it back and forth over the veins, and they can determine other things. And you may need to go to a cardiologist is one of the doctors that could do that for you. And make a referral for you. So that's where I would start. And if you have the concerns about it, that's who you should ask, and make sure that they refer you to somebody who can tell you more about what's going on.
2: Oh, well, thank you for that, Dr. Mason. Man, you're so helpful to the community. I really appreciate you being there, man. I want to thank the station for having you.
0: Well, brother, I'm glad. You know what? Let me tell you something, brother. I grew up in Inglewood, and neither of my parents got past high school. But they made sure that we did what we needed to do differently. Because at the time that they were growing up, things were going on. They had work in cotton fields and stuff like that. And I say that because, brother, you never know who's going to be able to help you. So never, never, ever put it to the side. And if somebody, you go to see a doctor, and they tell you some stuff and use words that you don't understand, what you need to do is say, "Doctor, excuse me. I didn't understand what that means. Can you explain that to me in a simpler terms so I can understand what this is?" Because the whole idea that we're both here is you're trying to help me and I'm trying to get help. So the only way we can do that is that I got to be able to understand you, and you got to be able to understand me.
2: Brother, what you just said, I know for a fact. I'm going to leave you with this. I'm going to go. I had a daughter. I took her to the doctor. She wasn't doing good. We took her to the doctor. Man, they had gave her about 4 medicines. We took her to this last doctor. We gave him the 4 medicines that they gave us for her. He threw them in the garbage. He said, he wrote a prescription. He said, "Give her this." And man, she got well. That goes to show you how healthcare goes.
0: Yes, sir. That's why you always don't ever make it. Don't ever be embarrassed to say, "I don't understand." I go to certain folks and I don't understand. And I have to tell them, "I need you to explain that this way so I can understand what you're talking about." Because the whole point of going is to find out what's going on. And if you leave there and you haven't figured out what they haven't been able to tell you in a way you understand what's going on, you're going to waste your time. So you have a right to tell them, "Look, I do not understand what you said. Tell me this in better terms that people who ain't doctors can understand."
2: Yes, and I want to thank you for your support for the community, man. You make me proud.
0: Well, brother, I'm so grateful. I'm you know, this is a blessing for me. I'm so glad. I mean, I asked God to help me get to medical school so I could do this. So I'm here doing what I asked God to have me do when I got done. And I'm still doing it, brother. And as long as I got breath in my body, I'm going to keep doing it. And as long as we got this radio show that we can talk on, we're going to do that too.
2: Well, keep it up, brother. We out here. We in the wilderness. We listening, brother. Much love.
0: I appreciate it. Much love to you, brother. And you take care of yourself. And good love to you and your family and friends. All right. Do we have another caller?

0: Matthew? Matthew, you're on. This is Dr. Mason. You're on with the doctor in the house. Go right ahead.
1: How you doing, Dr. Mason?
0: I'm doing fine. And yourself, Mr. Matthew?
1: I'm great. It's a wonderful show. You know, you started off the program saying something about, you know, something that's probably most important than anything. You know, in America, we eat all the time. Every other commercial, every time you drive down the street on the computer, they're flashing food at you. And when you put all that food inside yourself, don't you know you have to get rid of it? You just got through saying if you don't have proper bowel movement, then you'll have a problem. You're
0: eating
1: the wrong types of food, which you should be. Actually, the body's 80% water. Don't you think we should do more drinking water, like hydrate yourself and drink juices that help draw those things out of your body? Because
0: I think that we need to hydrate, because if we're eating certain foods, we need to make sure that we're eating them. And I want to make this point too. We need to be chewing them properly. And then we need appropriate amounts of fluid to help move that through so that you have a good bowel movement. It doesn't happen to happen right away, but it does need to happen.
1: But that's really important. You should get that waste out of your system. The majority of people I'm around your age. I'm over 70. The difference was I stopped eating all that stuff when I was 19. So now I look at the difference between my friends and my health and theirs and what they've been eating for the last 50 years. You don't have to eat that stuff. Actually, it wasn't meant for your body. If it doesn't come out of you, what do you think it leaves behind inside of you? And then when you pop up with all these different things that are coming from growth within your body because you couldn't get it out, what do you expect? So I'm almost interested, because for me, I always call it an elimination diet. If it goes in, it should come out. If it doesn't, there's going to be some problems up the road, and you're going to get sick. So the last piece is this. You know, I've always noticed when you go to a hospital and you say you're sick, the first thing they do, say nothing by mouth, plug you up and run fluids through your body. Now, what is the difference between that and just plumb fasting, drinking liquids one day and just not eating any food? Why do you end up in a hospital to decide to just fast?
0: That I can't answer because I don't know the full circumstances. But if there's reasons why sometimes you have to fast. And particularly the most common reason is usually when they're getting ready to do a procedure or surgery.
1: Absolutely.
0: That's when they usually tell you nothing to eat by mouth. And because they don't want food and anything in your stomach, particularly if they're going to put you to sleep, because there's a potential for a problem to happen that would be magnified if you were to eat, go to and not be properly given that time to get that food down out of your system, because that creates big problems for you too. Now, whether
1: Absolutely.
0: That's the case, don't know, but that's what things you got to think about. And that's why you're going to have surgery.
1: Vegetables. Right. Absolutely.
0: Yeah. That's why they tell you when you're going to have surgery that typically you don't eat or drink anything after midnight. That's usually what they do. And it'll be guided by what procedure you're going to have done will determine what other restrictions may be necessary.
1: Absolutely.
0: And
1: but the best part is avoid eating the wrong things. Make sure you get your green leafy vegetables every day. And romaine lettuce instead of that other crap that doesn't have anything in it. Eat right. You'll live long and not even need surgery. I appreciate you, Dr. Mason.
0: You're so welcome. You'd be blessed, brother. Do we have another caller? Let's go right ahead. You're on with Dr. Mason.
2: Yes, Dr. Mason. First of all, I want to commend you, and I'm inspired by your passion for the good of the community, health and otherwise. But one thing I'm constantly reminded of is your passion when you said what inspired you to go to medical school and become a doctor, you know, at the urging of the Honorable Elijah Muhammad. Can you tell us what's the possibility of such a venture at this point, year 2026? Something that's still needed all over the country.
0: What, the hospitals?
2: I
0: want to make sure.
2: Yes, something you said.
0: Yeah, that was
2: you to go to medical school.
0: That's right. That was right. because
2: what is the possibility for us to go forward now and make that happen?
0: Well, I can tell you this. To build a hospital is a big undertaking. It's extremely expensive. Not that it can't be done, but it's extremely, extremely expensive, expensive over time. And the Honorable Elijah Muhammad, part of that wanting to do this was because he had already obtained the funding, what have you, for us to build the hospital. It was going to be over there, over by Cole Park. And what happened was the issues were there were some political issues that prevented the zoning to be changed so that we could build the hospital there. That's what happened.
2: Well, let me jump in and say this, Dr. Mason. I won't take up too much of your time. At this climate, political, financial, and otherwise, among us as a black race here in America, particularly in the state of Illinois, city of Chicago. Back in those days, I mean, I'm 81 years old. I know about the background of Daley and all the political adversaries back then. But we got all of this power, mayor of Memphis, black, the Speaker of the House, Illinois, black, not to mention all of the majority of, I wouldn't say majority, but black city council people, black people, board of supervisors. We should have a better climate now to go forward with such and not worry so much about the financial aspect of it, because there are financial revenues and monies among us, not all of us, but many of us. Why can't we pick up that vision that Elijah Muhammad had and you had that inspired you to go to medical school and go forward with such a venture at this point, year 2026? I'll just hang up now and let you respond the best you can. And hopefully we can pick this issue up another time, a discussion. Thank you so much, Doc.
0: Well, thank you very much. And it's something we still need to do. There's no question. And there have been many of us and younger doctors that I've been working with, and we've had these conversations. And I don't want to minimize the need for the financial resources, because we really do, because it's very, very, very expensive. You may be hearing about some hospitals now actually closing in the city of Chicago. So it's a bigger topic, and I've got some other people that are also interested. But Daniel Hale Williams is one of the first ones that built a hospital right in Chicago, and he did it for the same reason then that we have pretty much now. So it's not just having a hospital, a place for teaching and training and things of that nature. So I agree with you. It's going to take a little more time than I probably have on the rest of the show. But we have had these conversations, and we're trying to have them again, because we know, I'll leave with this. One of the most important questions I've had asked, that I've heard being asked, was said by a lady who played a role in a movie called The Color Purple. And she played the role of Miss Seeley. And she asked a very, very profound question, which is the question you're asking. But the question is that she asked, she said, what us gonna do? What us gonna do? Not what us gonna talk about, not what us gonna do, just say something. But what it's going to do, and the doing is where the problem falls in sometimes. And so I want you to know that there are some of us that are looking at how we can fund it and make sure that it's a viable entity. And so I thank you for bringing that up again. And because there are those of us who are doing it, because we understand that the reason even Daniel Hale Williams built a hospital was because it's not just you need somebody to come in the hospital when you need a hospital, but you also need a place to train doctors, train nurses, and what have you. And that's done in hospitals. And we don't control any of those institutions for the most part. So that's why there's more that has to be discussed. And I appreciate you bringing this up. So I could put it on the air and we can have that conversation at some point in time. But it's going to require us getting together, and putting together the resources, getting the resources that are necessary to do this, because it's not cheap. So I want you to know that, and I want to thank you, because it's really important that we have these conversations and think about the next generations for our children and grandchildren, to make sure that there's something there for them and they not have to be subject to the whims of who happens to be around today, determine what kind of opportunities they may have or not have. Just want to make sure. So thank you so much for that. I need to get the time check, Joseph. I want to make sure I don't go too far. So I need to find out exactly what time we got. But if I got my engineer, just tell me, and we'll just keep on going. Otherwise, we'll just keep right on going. Hello? Okay, time check. Just want to know what time. Okay, 3 minutes. That's what I want to be sure. I really want to thank all the callers today. I thank them every time I do this show. And I thank them, and I'll always remember the Honorable Elijah Muhammad and all of the other entrepreneurs that used to be in our community that did a lot of things, had all kinds of places to begin to build places. We had all kinds of things, but that's a whole nother discussion. I don't have the time to begin to even delve into it properly right now. But we do need to do for self. We do need to put our money together and do for ourselves what everybody else does. And it doesn't that you're not, you know, don't want to do these things for other people, but we need to do, you know, what does the song say? Mama may have, papa may have, but God bless the child that's got its own. And I'm going to leave y'all with that. And I want to thank you for listening. I want to thank you for always being there as a listener and calling and asking wonderful questions. I want you to continue to do that. And as long as you do, I'll be here to answer them. And I want to thank you so much. I want to thank Melody Span Cooper and Midway Broadcasting for making this possible. And until next week at this same time and station, we'll be right back here on WVON with the Doctor in the House, your host, Dr. Terry Mason. And I really, really appreciate you and thank you so much. Melody, I thank you, your dad, and the members of Midway Broadcasting Company. Thank you, because these are the steps that I stand on. Because if you guys hadn't done that, I wouldn't be able to do this. And I thank you, the listeners out there who are calling. 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Be blessed.

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2: The Bears are standing by their plans to move out of Chicago despite comments from Black Mayor Brandon Johnson.
3: My hope has never been lost. That's why I have maintained my position that Chicago is the best location for the Bears. The Bears believe that as well.
2: In a statement, the team said it has explored every option to stay in the city but has not found a viable site. The Bears say they are only considering Arlington Heights and Hammond, Indiana. A whites-only community in Arkansas is facing a federal discrimination lawsuit. Michelle Walker says she was denied the chance to buy land because she is part of a multiracial family. She's asking the court to block further housing discrimination and award damages. And Memphis, Tennessee police are celebrating their largest basic training graduating class in nearly a decade. More than 80 recruits graduated Thursday at Bellevue Baptist Church. Black Memphis Mayor Paul Young says the next class already has 140 recruits. Recruit Richard Newbuild III received awards for academics and overall excellence. I'm Amber Payton with BIN News Now. Back to you, Doug.
1: All right. Thanks and happy Friday. Georgia's Democratic nominee for governor, former Atlanta mayor, African-American Keisha Lance Bottoms, is laying out her strategy for beating her Republican opponent in the race for the state's top office ahead of the November election. She spoke about it on NBC News, saying her approach to show how she can make life better again for Georgians is working.
4: What we are hearing repeatedly is that the chaos coming out of Washington, D.C. is making their lives more difficult. This cost of living conversation comes up in every community. And then we've not expanded Medicaid in Georgia. So you add that to the list of problems that we have in terms of rural hospitals that have closed across this state.
1: Bottoms is building her election plan based on three main pillars: turning the race national, holding down the Democratic base, and to exploit the split in the Republican camp. She's also using the Republican primary runoff where Lieutenant Governor Burt Jones faces billionaire Rick Jackson to argue that both GOP candidates are Trump loyalists. Meanwhile, a record 45 million Americans are traveling for Memorial Day weekend, even with gas prices and airfares high. Due to President Trump's conflict with Iran and the Strait of Hormuz, major airports like Atlanta's Hartsfield-Jackson will see nearly 2.7 million flyers come through the hub this weekend. Here's one black traveler who tells Atlanta News First that the departure of Spirit Airlines is affecting his wallet and folks who are trying to ball out on the budget.
5: As soon as this Spirit ended around 3 o'clock on Saturday, by end of Sunday night, I've noticed prices were up with $100 and $250. You know, we're all feeling the impact of Spirit. People laughed and joked, but they kept prices down.
1: Some popular routes that Spirit once dominated have seen fares up about, 27%? AAA reports that about 39 million people are hitting the road as fuel prices are up about a buck and a half from this time last year. And finally, it's a fact, black folks created Memorial Day, but today, black war veterans are still being treated like they are, you know, the last in line for benefits and recognition. According to Kyle Bibby of the Black Veterans Project, the gap in benefits, health care, and wealth continued to persist, and points out that racism many black veterans endured did not end when they took off their uniform. Instances of discrimination and even violence follow black veterans even after they risked their lives for the country. Black Americans were at the heart of Memorial Day's creation. Historians trace the first Memorial Day observance back to 1865, when newly freed enslaved Africans in Charleston, South Carolina, organized a day to honor black Union soldiers buried at a former Confederate prison camp. The event involved a procession, musical performances, and the decoration of graves with flowers. Stay connected and subscribe and follow BIN News this hour wherever you get your podcasts. I'm Doug Davis for the Black Information Network. Have a great Memorial Day weekend. Stay safe out there. If you see something, say something.
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8: 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And now these Democrats have picked up 10 to 12 seats. 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
0: Say it again.
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0: I love this song. It's Let's Have Church, everybody. Demetrius West. Happy, blessed Memorial Day weekend, everybody. I want you to be safe out there. Please promise me you will, remembering those who made ultimate sacrifices. So many keeping memories alive. Memorial Day weekend, I ask for you to be safe. I ask for you all to be safe, no matter where you are, if you're traveling. They said, Daphne, that the airport in Atlanta, they're expecting almost 3 million people to come through that airport this weekend. I don't know if that's in one day or all 3 days, but wow. This is the day that the Lord has made, and we will rejoice and be glad in it. Oh, magnify the Lord with me, and let us exalt his name together, because God is good all the time, and I count everything as joy. Thank you, fellowship. Thank you, Pastor Sharp. And of course, Rita opens us up every Sunday. And Diane, you know, Dr. Terry Mason says Pam is going to make a joyful noise. Daphne, tell us all about Memorial Day. How did that really come up? Because you gave it to me about a year or so ago, and I couldn't find that paper for nothing. So tell me the truth about that. What's written?
1: What is written, Pam? Memorial Day is traditionally celebrated on the last Monday in May and has been observed in the U.S. for more than 160 years.
0: Wow.
1: Congress declared it a federal holiday in 1971 via passing of the Uniform Monday Holiday Act.
0: Wow.
1: This year, Memorial Day is special this year, and it won't happen on May 25th again until 2037.
0: Wait a minute. It will not happen again until
1: 37. Original May 25th.
0: Are you serious?
1: The last time Memorial Day landed on May 25th was 2020.
0: Wow. Wow.
1: Memorial Day was known as Decoration Day, a holiday that began the tradition of decorating the graves of those who died during service with flowers, wreaths, and flags. And I honor all of our veterans, those that are alive and those that have passed on.
0: We honor them all. We honor them all. And to the Munir Muhammad Show program that Mandeen Muhammad was so kind to have me on this past week, getting an opportunity to tell my story and talk about stepping into 41 years in Chicago radio. Congratulations to all graduates. We're going to talk about you this day. And happy birthday to Pastor James, Pastor Lamont Lennox. Happy birthday to you. And may you have many, many more. It was a blessing to be with you on yesterday. It was a blessing. The room was full of so many wonderful people. You have to be the best they've ever seen walk through those doors. That means first to work, everybody, and last to leave. You're going to work harder than anybody else, because that is what the magic formula is. Preparation, meeting, opportunity. Magic Johnson commencement exercise, excerpt for all of you. Okay, that's Dorothy Norwood. I'll be back with you later, Daphne. Thank you so very much.
1: You're welcome.
0: Here's Dorothy Norwood, Praise in the Temple, into Andre Crouch with Karen Sheard. Karen Clark Sheard. Just like that on WVON, the station America listens to. Be safe out there, everybody. Pam Morris-Walton, your gospel sister.

0: loving it for me too. Diane, you got to get better. You got to get better. I love you. And I'm praying for you, okay? It's Blessed Memorial Day weekend. Everybody be safe out there. Please promise me you're going to be safe. All right. And Blessed Pentecostal Sunday. I attended service this morning at Tradstone, Chicago, with special guest sitting next to me, Ted London, and wife, Kelly. And it was absolutely a blessing to be there. Thank you, Bishop Simon Gordon. And your lovely wife, LaWanda Rutledge. Have you read their book lately? It's amazing. So, Mandir Muhammad, brother Muhammad. We're going to come back, everybody, and for you, Diane, after we take a pause for some very special reasons. And we're going to come back with Go Through by Bishop Paul Morton with P.J. Morton and Jasmine Morton. Into the old songs medley, Carlton Pearson on WVON, the station America listens to. On WVON, it is your music. All you got to do is put your name on it and say, Pam is playing this for me. And good morning to you, Pastor Frank, to Walt, to Gail, and all of you great people, wherever you may be listening to WVON.
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Makes me think of them saints with them little hats on. Sometimes they had little necks. I guess to keep the hair together. The women wore them stockings you couldn't see through, you know, them white ones. You know about it, Ella Vincent. And they was always, and see, we were an oppressed people, pressed on the job, oppressed in the home, not much money, very little, if any education, and low caste. I mean, God has brought us from a long way. Some of y'all know. Especially Pentecostal people, you know. We you know, God had to go among those who were not too proud to say Rosa Handoloba, and didn't know what they was talking about. And rolling in the dust and doing some of those things they did. I remember they used to kind of froth at the mouth. They bring toilet paper in there when they was telling us they was getting purged. And I was thinking, Lord, don't purge me, but you know. And we were fasting and praying, and none of us had very much money, and we didn't have anything in the promise of our future but Jesus. And some of them old saints used to stand up in testimony service. Looked like the Lord would just give them songs just hot off the wire. Maybe out of their prayer life. You know what the brags, what was happening there. Something way down on the inside. One of the old mamas would get up and sing

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So if you're driving, Kenan, if you're driving, Diane, if you're driving, Sharon, keep your hands on the stern wheel. Keep your foot on the paddle. And be careful out there, everybody. Be careful, be careful, be careful, be careful, okay? But enjoy this music on Pentecost Sunday, WVON.

listen, folks, this is the way I was raised. And we're gonna be through after a while, but we go on. We didn't even start the altar call at midnight. And we didn't have any place else to go anyway, so we just stayed there. Most of them didn't have television in their homes, and the ones that did didn't want nobody to know it. So. So we loved lingering in the presence of the Lord and just singing. We'd sing the same song over for almost an hour. We'd just pass it down. One person take it, till everybody gets falling out. That's all we had. We didn't drink. We didn't get high on drugs. We didn't get high on alcohol. So all we had was the Holy Ghost. Oh, yeah. Here's one of the songs I learned from my mom. Just another day.

0: So, you know what I'm going to do next Sunday? I have the short version of this song still. Janice, I love you. I love your son, Jonathan McReynolds, and I love this song with him and Jamal. But next Sunday, I'm going to play the long version of this song, okay? Because it's longer than 3 minutes and 21 seconds. They give two different versions. So I pulled down the short version, Melody, Pierre, WVON family, Lovey. But I'm going to give you the entire song next Sunday, okay? All right. How you love it? How you love the music so far? How's it going? Tell me.
1: I am loving the music.
0: I saw your hand go up. I saw you praising the Lord up in the studio. Daphne, find the joy in the present moment.
1: Yes.
0: Find the joy.
1: Absolutely.
0: I count everything as joy. That's what Fellowship said. And that's an older song that was already recorded. And they re-recorded it. And it sounds so great.
1: Absolutely.
0: I gave you all 8 minutes and 1 second of it this morning.
1: Yes, you did.
0: Okay, he's still. He sees everything. Oh my God.
1: Wow.
0: He's still. I love it. So next Sunday, everybody, the entire song without me talking, okay? Okay, Pastor Lamont Lennox, happy birthday to you. You look good at 70. I just got to tell you, you look good. Blessed Pentecostal Sunday, everybody. How about that song, Old Songs Medley?
1: Yes.
0: Wasn't that out of sight?
1: Absolutely.
0: Oh, my God. Okay. All right, yes. Brother Muhammad, I know you enjoy that song and you enjoy it go through, too. All right. It's Pentecostal Sunday, so let me tell you what I'm going to do in the next hour. I saw Bishop Larry Trotter yesterday afternoon, not knowing that I would be seeing him. So we're going to be playing Bishop Trotter. Thank you, Matt. Thank you, Matt. We're going to play Bishop Trotter next hour. With the Lord is blessing me. We've got Charles Jenkins with Dr. Charles Jenkins with Pastor Eric Thomas. God be praised. But I want to introduce that song. I'm going to let Miss Wilhelmina Johnson introduce that. So Walterine Johnson. She'll introduce it, okay? And then Let There Be Peace on Earth. We need peace, everybody. I'm sorry I'm raising my voice, but we do. Walt, Frank. We need peace. It's too much going on. We don't know from day to day what's going on with this war, right? I stopped to get gasoline. I could not believe I paid over $5 a gallon. Matt, I paid over $5 a gallon, and I was at Costco. Couldn't believe it, okay? And we're not going to even talk about food prices, okay?
1: Absolutely.
0: It is unbelievable.
1: Outrageous.
0: It's outrageous. So let there be peace on earth. Please. Let there be peace on earth. I remember, and I'm going to just say this, Darius, I reached Darius because I was telling him I was going to his home church this morning, and he said, Pam, I'm in Rome. I said, oh, wow, Rome, Italy, okay, with the mayor. And I said, wow. And I remember Easter that the Pope's message was peace, not war, peace. So let there be peace on earth. Ricky Dillard coming up after our messages of interest. And we've got Smokey Norfolk. We've got Tremaine Hawkins. New Direction. We got to hold out. We got to hold out. We've got Total Praise. And, of course, we've got the prayer because you asked me for it. I ran into a half a dozen people that said, when are you going to give us the prayer? So the prayer by Reverend Clay Evans will be in the next hour. Mother Bass, it will be in the next hour. Mrs. Olive Banks. It will be in the next hour. Everybody. Diane, you feel better, girlfriend. That's my girlfriend, okay? I want my sister to feel better. All right. To my heart sisters, my warrior sisters, and especially to each one of you that are listening all over this country, hold out. Don't let nothing change you. All right? I've got Total Praise, Donnie McClurklin with Richard Smallwood. I've got that in the next hour. Okay? So, graduates, happy graduation to you. I'm counting on you. It was a whole lot of them going on. You got a graduation quote, Daphne. What is it?
1: Yes. The future belongs to those who believe in the beauty of their dreams.
0: One more time.
1: The future belongs to those who believe in the beauty of their dreams.
0: One more time.
1: The future belongs to those who believe in the beauty of their dreams.
0: And where are we together?
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0: And the station America listens to. I'll be right back with you. Got to take a pause for commercials. 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

think that's a good place to praise him. Peace is a fruit of God's spirit, and you ought to say something. Hug somebody behind you and say, I speak peace. 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Glory to God. I said, glory to God.

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I love you for it. Remembering those who made ultimate sacrifices, so many keeping memories alive.

alive. It's a blessed Memorial Day weekend. And may God be praised on this Pentecostal Sunday. Wave your hand, Pastor Eric Thomas, everybody. Greater Harvest. Walterine, know she introduced this song, didn't she? I'm loving this music for you. It feels so good. It feels so good. It feels so good. Sending this out to the Sawyer McGill family, to the Deer family, to the Walton family, the Thomas family, and to each one of you that are listening all over the United States of America and abroad. It feels good. It feels good. It feels good. Matt, just keep that music going because I'm loving it, okay? We're going right on out of this into the Lord is Blessing Me by Bishop Larry D. Trotter. Okay, WVOR.

0: need a word. I need a word. I need a word. Smoking Orb for everybody. Find joy in the present moments, everybody. Sending the song out again to the Sawyer family, the McGill family, the Jonathan family, the Deer and Walton family, the Thomas family. And to you, if you've lost a loved one, I send this out to you. All of this music, all you have to do is put your name on it and say, Pam is playing this for me. To you, Janet Harris Sutton, as you minister today, as you did on last Sunday, God love you and God bless you. I love you with all of my heart. To the Manir Muhammad Show staff, God love you and God bless you, especially to you, Brother Muhammad. Pastor Lamont Lennox, happy birthday. And if you're celebrating a birthday, happy birthday to you too. From your gospel sister in WVON. We're going to take a pause, everybody, for very important messages. And this is how we're coming back. Tremaine Hawkins with He's That Kind of Friend, with Walter Hawkins, who wrote the song. And that into New Direction. And out of that into Donnie McClurkin with, listen to this, with Richard Smallwood, his guest at Donnie McClurkin's concert. And Daphne, remind me to do Better After Wow, his latest release by Donnie McClurkin, on next Sunday. Pam Morris Walton, your gospel sister who loves you, and you can't do a thing about it, on the station America listens to, WVON.
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0: That's Terrain Hawkins, everybody, with He's That Kind of Friend. One of the most favorite songs that she has ever sung, written by Bishop Walter Hawkins. I love you all so much, whether you listen on iHeartRadio, as many do around the world, or WVON 1690, or WVON.com. Thank you from the very depths of my heart for listening. And I want to tell you, this is what we have to do, everybody. We have to hold out. WVON.
1: There is a prophetic word on tonight, and the Lord have impregnated new direction with the word. And the word is the sun is going to shine if you hold out. But first of all, for clarity reasons, the sun that we're talking about is not the celestial body that give off heat, nor that sun that's 92,900,000 miles away from the center of the earth. We're not talking about that sun. But the sun that we're talking about is the Son of the living God, the one who died for our sins. Some of you all may refer to him as Jehovah Jireh. Some of you all may refer to him as Jehovah Rapha. But he's the God of my soul. And I want you to know, whatever you're going through, that the sun is going to shine on your behalf. Come on, a direction. The first verse says this.
2: So many nights
1: I've cried. Anybody know what I'm talking about? You know I cried for better days. Yes, I did.
2: I prayed for.
1: Am I talking to some real folk up in here? But through it all, come on. I know. Come on.
2: I know.
1: What do you know, Vincent? What we know is the sun is going to shine.
2: The sun is going to shine.
1: But see, I got to do something. I got to just hold out. Come on, y'all. You gotta tell your spirit, man, the sun is gonna shine. Come on.
2: The sun is gonna shine.
1: If I hold out.

0: 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I must
1: endure.
0: For I know. And the nucleus of this song is the sun is gonna shine. New direction. 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It's gonna shine on your unwanted situation. Whatever you're facing.

0: The sun is going to shine, everybody. It's going to shine. So let me apologize now to all of you that I'm going to give you total praise next Sunday, because I have to give you all 12 minutes of the prayer. Okay, please understand. Okay, I chose some long songs that I wanted you to hear. So we're going to give you all of Reverend Clay Evans, and I will give you total praise, Daphne, on next Sunday. Matt, you've got that. And on this Memorial Day weekend, everyone, let me ask you once again to please be safe. And don't forget that the Southside Memorial Parade will happen on... it's going to happen. I want to give you the exact date. It's going to happen on tomorrow at 10 a.m. is the wreath ceremony at St. Leo's Resident for Veterans. That's at 7750 South Emerald Avenue. The parade will begin at 11 a.m. on Emerald Avenue to 81st Street and Racine Avenue. After that, there will be many activities that will take place at 8140 South Racine. Don't forget, it's the South Side Memorial Day Parade tomorrow. Reverend Dr. Clay Evans, now. WVON.
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2: Oh God, our God, how excellent is thy name in all of the earth. We come tonight and we beseech thy throne of grace, that you said we could come before you boldly. We thank you for that privilege. The God of Abraham, the God of Isaac, the God of Jacob, the creator of the heavens and the earth, the world and everything therein, from everlasting to everlasting, thou art God. And beside you, there is none other. You sit high. You look low. You got all power in your hand. You're the same today that you were on yesterday, and tomorrow you won't change. You're everywhere at the same time. And Lord, we come tonight. We come because you said we could come. We come because you said men ought to always pray and not faint. We read in your word that ask, it shall be given. Seek, and ye shall find. Knock, and the door will be opened. We come asking. We come seeking. And we come knocking. And Lord, you are no stranger to us, and we are no strangers to you. For a long time ago, we got acquainted. And we just want to have a little talk with you now. I know you don't mind it. You said we ought to always pray and pray without ceasing. But as we come tonight in a very special manner, first of all, we just want to thank you. Thank you. You've been so good. You've been so kind. The blessings have been too numerous. We cannot name them. We cannot count them. So sometimes we just say much obliged. Thank you, Lord. You brought us all the way. Nobody but you, Lord. It wasn't my father. It wasn't my mother. It wasn't my sister. It wasn't my brother. But you were you, Lord. I thank you for my mother. Thank you for my father. Sisters and brothers. But I want to thank you for being God. Our Father, our Father, our Father. You let the angels watch over us all night long. You kept us from thieves, robbers, fire. You've been good to us. And then early in the morning, you woke us up with a health, a brand new day. And we said, thank you. Now, Lord, that's been going on for a long time. Every morning, you breathe on us. You bless us. And all day long, you keep your arm of protection around us. Thank you, Lord. Thank you. We want to say thank you. Now, we can't name everything, but thank you for food to eat. Thank you for clothes to put on. Thank you for water to drink. Thank you for the air we breathe. Thank you. Thank you for the sunshine. Thank you for the rain. Thank you for everything. For we know that you made everything. The heavens declare your glory. The firmament shows forth your handiwork. And we said thank you. You got power, the same power that you had in creation. When you said, let there be, thank you, thank you, thank you, Lord. We said thank you for the good and the bad. We thank you for our enemies. We thank you for our friends. We thank you for our families. We thank you for the church. We thank you for the Holy Ghost. Thank you. Thank you for the Holy Bible. Thank you. Thank you, Lord. Thank you for your grace. For your grace, it is sufficient. Thank you for joy and sorrow. Thank you for hope for tomorrow. Our Father, our Father, we pray tonight for this world. We pray for this country. We pray for those in the White House. Thank you. We pray for those that are in the courthouse. We pray for governors, for males. We pray for those that are in position. Our Father, our Father, our Father. We pray for policemen that are on the force. We pray for school teachers in the classroom. Oh, Lord. Oh, Lord. We pray. We pray. We pray for boys and girls that are going to school. You know better than we know that schools are infested with dope, with guns, and with everything. Oh, Lord. Oh, Lord. We pray for our sons and daughters. We pray. We pray. We pray. We pray. We pray for that girl that's on dope. We pray for that boy that hanging on the corner. We pray. We pray for parents everywhere. Some of them didn't sleep last night.

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People are hungry. We pray that you'll feed them with manna.

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1: Mm.
0: Thank you tonight.
1: Thank you tonight.
0: Thank you tonight.
1: Thank you today. Thank you today.
0: Thank you tonight.
1: Yeah.
0: Thank you tonight.
1: Mm-hmm.
0: Thank you.
1: Yeah.
0: For answering prayer.
1: Mm.
0: In Jesus' name.
1: In Jesus' name.
0: In Jesus' name.
1: In Jesus' name.
0: Amen.
1: Amen.
0: Amen.
1: Amen.
0: Amen.
1: Mm.
0: Amen.
1: Amen.
0: Amen.
1: Amen. Reverend Dr. Clay Evans, everybody, that's all I have to say. I promise you the music next hour will bless you too. WVON.
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1: And it is Gospel with your gospel sister who loves you and you can't do a thing about it. Luther Barnes, everybody, look to the hills. I'm Pam Morris-Walton. Don't you forget, this music is yours. Put your name on it. I'm playing it for you. WVON.

I wasn't going to say anything, but do you believe that? Do you believe it's going to get better for all of us? We just got to look to the hills. Carl Anthony Walker, The Justice. I believe this song with all of my heart. Keep on looking up, everybody. It's going to get better. It is.

So we're going to look to the hills and be blessed. I believe that with all of my heart. How about you? On the Talk of Chicago 1690 WVON, to all of our graduates, congratulations to you. I want to say this to you. You have to be the very best at what you do, and don't give up. And whatever you do, fight on. Okay? And after this song, it's Reverend Milton Brunson and the Thompson Community Singers. Keep your loving arms around me. Pam Morris Walton, WVON.

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International. You know, it's Pentecostal Sunday, and I want to say to all of you, thank you for listening. Those of you on iHeartRadio listening around the world, the country, the city, and WVON.com and 1690, The Flight. Keep your loving arms around me, Pam Morris-Walton, WVON.

So as we prepare to hear Justice Carl Anthony Walker speak to all graduating candidates that have graduated and are graduating, I was moved beyond measure yesterday, everybody, to see on social media doctoral candidates getting their diploma to the song of Reverend Milton Brunson and the Thompson Community Singers, "I'm Available to You." And then I heard that they did "Keep Your Loving Arms Around Me," because I know someone that was at the Clark Atlanta graduation. Unbelievable. This gospel music reaches everywhere. And so many of you, thank you so for listening. Thank you for listening, graduates. You have to be the best they've ever seen walk through. Hold words for me. Hold it. Hold it. You have to be the best that you've ever seen. Mindful of your words. Help me welcome the Music and Arts Global Fest Project, Ivan Lutton. I don't want to talk over that. I'll come back with what I want to say. Listen to words.

0: Music with no expiration date, everybody, for you. Daphne Walker, where are you? Okay, come back in, please. To this studio. I know you're over in that one. Come back over in this one. Evangelist, Janet Harrison and I, she picked me up on this past Monday night, this Monday evening, to go to Broadway Baptist Church to their pastors, to hear Pastor Marcus Crosby of Willer Avenue Church in a revival. He spoke, it was a soul food revival at Broadview Baptist Church, where Pastor Jasper is the leader. And it was amazing, the service. And while he was ministering, I wrote down something that he said, and I'm going to find it here because I want to read it. I want to read it to everyone. I took this down. He said, words can hurt you, damage you. Let's be careful of our words we use. Let the words of my mouth and the meditation of my heart be acceptable in thy sight. He said, be careful of the words you speak to yourself. Let your words impact someone in a good way. This is just some of his plus 30-minute sermon. And then he went on and he blessed us all. It's on social media, and I got an opportunity to hear him again because I listened to it twice. I didn't even hear him call my name in his sermon, but I found out he did call my name. Can I preach? And did he do it? It was amazing. But I wanted to say, Magic Johnson commencement excerpt said, AI is not going to replace you at your job. And this is to all graduates, whoever you may be. Whatever you're graduating from, with whatever degree, AI is not going to replace you at your job, but somebody who knows AI will replace you at your job. This is going to be a 15 trillion global opportunity by the year of 2030. You have to be involved in AI. Don't just be a consumer, be a master of the tool. Magic Johnson said, I grew up poor, but I didn't have poor dreams. Don't let anyone else define your future. There are bills, so we have to learn money. Ask yourself a simple test before you spend. Do I want it or do I need it? A lot of times we just want it, but we really don't need it. Build stability for the generations coming after you. To all of our graduates, congratulations. Daphne Walker, my assistant. She's just a lovely lady. I just love you, Daphne. What else do you have to say as a congratulations?
1: I have a few quotes I would like to say to the graduates. Mm-hmm. Your education is a dress rehearsal for a life that is yours to lead.
0: And do you have another one?
1: The future is yours to create. Today's achievement are tomorrow's foundation. The world is waiting for your brilliance. Courage is the key to unlocking your future. Be the change you wish to see.
0: Be the change you wish to see. Do you have another one?
1: Your journey is just starting. Make every step count. Be the architect of your future.
0: Uh-huh.
1: Design it boldly. Your voice matters. Share it with the world.
0: Say it one more time. Your voice. I like that.
1: Your voice matters. Share it with the world.
0: One more time.
1: Your voice matters.
0: Share it with the world. And justice. Carl Anthony Walker, what would you like to say to all of our graduates? Welcome to WVON.
2: Good morning. I should say good afternoon, my gospel sister. It is always good to hear your voice
0: and to
2: listen to your music.
0: Thank you.
2: As you know, I listen all the time, even though I don't call in every Sunday.
0: I just love
2: your music.
0: Thank you.
2: Because I've loved gospel music my whole life. But I just want to encourage our graduates, our recent graduates, and just let them know that some things, I'm just going to really quickly go through some things that they just can take with them for the rest of their lives. Mm-hmm. And one of the things I said to you earlier, too, that success is really strange, the way it works.
3: Mm-hmm.
2: And I want people to understand that it's something about one's strong drive to succeed.
3: Mm-hmm.
2: It cannot be measured on any standardized test. You can't sit down with someone and determine that. That is something that's internal. It's something that's in us or it's not in us. And if you've got that strong drive to succeed, I want to say to those graduates, regardless of what has happened to them, regardless of how high school went, how college went, whatever step they're on now, that strong drive to succeed can take you a long way. I want them to know that 80% of success is showing up, being where you need to be. That is, you need to be in that classroom.
3: Wow.
2: You need to be on that volleyball court, that basketball court, mm-hmm. or wherever it is that you need to be to get to success. You just
3: show
2: need
3: up.
2: To show up.
3: You got to show up.
2: You
3: like
2: gotta
3: that.
2: Show
3: I
2: up.
3: Got to show up. I like that.
2: Gotta show up. And I want to remind them, too, that there will be some difficult days.
3: Mm-hmm.
2: Everybody has difficult days in this life.
3: Yeah.
2: But God has promised that he will see us through those difficult days. So I want them to just continue to trust God, believe that God will keep them, and that they will be able to get through those difficult days. And as they go through the future, when they start having those difficult days, I want them to think back to this moment and say, you know what? Judge Walker said we were going to have some difficult days, but he also told me it's going to be all right.
3: Thank you, Justice. Carl Anthony Walker, I thank you for those wonderful words. We're clapping for you in the studio. And we want to say thank you. Coming back after this pause, everybody, with Falling in Love with Jesus is the best thing that ever happened to me, into Here's to Life, Respect Yourself, and Reverend Clay Evans, All Night, All Day. Thank you. Love you. WVON.
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Falling in love with Jesus is the best thing that ever happened to me. Dr. Mary Beth Gentry, I hope that you're enjoying this music. This is very inspirational right now, just to hear Kurt Whalen, a gospel jazz artist, do this song so very well. Pam Morris Walton, WVON.

Here's to life, here's to love, here's to you. To every joy it brings and to dreamers and their dreams. Write into Respect Yourself Now, please. And I hope that this music has not only helped you on your journey, but has been some sort of inspiration to all of you during this time. To the Sawyer McGill family, to the Jonathan family, the Deer family, to the Walton family, the Thomas family. And if you've lost a loved one, I want to send this music out to you too, to all of our seniors, to all of our sick and shut in. I hope again that this music has been a source of enlightenment, uplifting, and encouragement to all of you. And it's music with no expiration date. And I look forward to being with you again next Sunday and giving you total praise. And I believe I told you there's another song that I didn't do, but Daphne's going to definitely remind me of it. So congratulations to all of our graduates. Thank you, Justice Carl Anthony Walker, for calling in and giving such great words and wisdom. Also, don't forget Memorial Day tomorrow. I know it's barbecue and things like that and gathering, but remember those who made ultimate sacrifices. So many keeping memories alive. Let's keep those many memories alive, okay? And to the family of the Walton family and the Henderson family and all of the families that have served, God love you and God bless you for that. It's a federal holiday tomorrow. So men and women of the military, men and women of the military, we honor you. It's Pentecostal Sunday, and I hope that you've enjoyed some sort of worship through social media or in person throughout this day. And thank you once again for being a part of Gospel with Pam Morris Walton, who loves you, and you can't do a thing about it. This is WVON. Reverend Clay Evans will land this flight at 2 p.m. And then the Sunday playbook with attorney Richard Borkin will follow. Take care, everybody. And Matt McGill, you just keep it up, okay? I just love what you do and how you just do what you do. And Cleopatra and Rufus Williams and Atiba and LaDonna. I love you. Pam Morris Walton, WVON.

John Morris Walton. Okay, I'm Pam Morris Walton. John Morris and Kenneth Morris, I love you. To LaKeisha, to Frank Jr., love you. And God bless you. Once again, to all graduates, God knows we're counting on you to make a difference in this world. WVON.

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0: to close this, let me tell you again, going home, wherever you are, put the lights up. Pull the cover around your shoulder and go on to sleep. Pray in the morning. In the morning. Oh, in the morning. Let me hear you sing in the morning. Yeah.
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3: The Bears are standing by their plans to move out of Chicago despite comments from Black Mayor Brandon Johnson.
4: My hope has never been lost. That's why I have maintained my position that Chicago is the best location for the Bears. The Bears believe that as well.
3: In a statement, the team said it has explored every option to stay in the city but has not found a viable site. The Bears say they are only considering Arlington Heights and Hammond, Indiana. A whites-only community in Arkansas is facing a federal discrimination lawsuit. Michelle Walker says she was denied the chance to buy land because she is part of a multiracial family. She's asking the court to block further housing discrimination and award damages. And Memphis, Tennessee police are celebrating their largest basic training graduating class in nearly a decade. More than 80 recruits graduated Thursday at Bellevue Baptist Church. Black Memphis Mayor Paul Young says the next class already has 140 recruits. Recruit Richard Newbill III received awards for academics and overall excellence. I'm Amber Payton with BIN News Now. Back to you, Doug.
2: All right. Thanks and happy Friday. Georgia's Democratic nominee for governor, former Atlanta mayor, African-American Keisha Lance Bottoms, is laying out her strategy for beating her Republican opponent in the race for the state's top office ahead of the November election. She spoke about it on NBC News, saying her approach to show how she can make life better again for Georgians is working.
5: What we are hearing repeatedly is that the chaos coming out of Washington, D.C. is making their lives more difficult. This cost of living conversation comes up in every community. And then we've not expanded Medicaid in Georgia. So you add that to the list of problems that we have in terms of rural hospitals that have closed across this state.
2: Bottoms is building her election plan based on three main pillars: turning the race national, holding down the Democratic base, and to exploit the split in the Republican camp. She's also using the Republican primary runoff where Lieutenant Governor Burt Jones faces billionaire Rick Jackson to argue that both GOP candidates are Trump loyalists. Meanwhile, a record 45 million Americans are traveling for Memorial Day weekend, even with gas prices and airfares high due to President Trump's conflict with Iran and the Strait of Hormuz. Major airports like Atlanta's Hartsfield-Jackson will see nearly 2.7 million flyers come through the hub this weekend. Here's one black traveler who tells Atlanta News First that the departure of Spirit Airlines is affecting his wallet and folks who are trying to ball out on the budget.
6: As soon as this Spirit ended around 3 o'clock on Saturday, by end of Sunday night, I've noticed prices were up with $100 and $250. You know, we're all feeling the impact of Spirit. People laughed and joked, but they kept prices down.
2: Some popular routes that Spirit once dominated have seen fares up about, 27%? AAA reports that about 39 million people are hitting the road as fuel prices are up about a buck and a half from this time last year. And finally, it's a fact, black folks created Memorial Day, but today, black war veterans are still being treated like they are, you know, the last in line for benefits and recognition. According to Kyle Bibby of the Black Veterans Project, the gap in benefits, health care, and wealth continued to persist and points out that racism many black veterans endured did not end when they took off their uniform. Instances of discrimination and even violence follow black veterans even after they risked their lives for the country. Black Americans were at the heart of Memorial Day's creation. Historians trace the first Memorial Day observance back to 1865 when newly freed enslaved Africans in Charleston, South Carolina organized a day to honor black Union soldiers buried at a former Confederate prison camp. The event involved a procession, musical performances, and the decoration of graves with flowers. Stay connected and subscribe and follow BIN News this hour wherever you get your podcasts. I'm Doug Davis for the Black Information Network. Have a great Memorial Day weekend. Stay safe out there. If you see something, say something.
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10: Donna, pray for us. I speak blessings of health, blessings of wealth. And until I see you again,

0: Sunday Playbook. It's 2 o'clock. It's Richard Boykin and Jamie Gill. Jamie, welcome. Jamie, are you there?
1: Happy Sunday.
0: Happy Sunday, Queen. How you feeling?
1: I'm doing pretty good today. How about yourself?
0: I'm feeling great. I want to thank the Gospel Sister Pam Morris Walton for her outstanding show. I got a chance to check out a little bit of it as I was driving in, and she is always spot on, and she has a real tremendous ministry. I mean, I love her witness through gospel music, but I also love the words that she uses along the way to help encourage and build people up. And so I, too, want to extend a congratulations to all of those who have graduated, matriculated through the halls of academia.
1: That's right.
0: And I want to encourage everybody to check out Dr. Willie Wilson's op-ed. He penned an op-ed in the Chicago Tribune this week regarding our Chicago public school graduates prepared for college and a shifting job market. Quite frankly, in Chicago public schools, he pointed out that a number of our children are graduating and they have not yet met the proficiency standards in reading, math, and many of them have trouble writing. And so that is going to cause a lot of problems because they will have to take remedial classes once they do get to college in order to catch up, if they're even able to catch up. And so that's a big problem. But today we want to focus on, you know, a funeral that occurred yesterday in a young man's life that we believe everybody around the country ought to know this young man's name, ought to know what he was able to accomplish, and that is none other than Solomon Roland Buckcannon Crowder. I'll say it again, Solomon Roland Buckcannon Crowder. He actually was a senior at Howard University and actually was killed at the school. Nobody sends their child to a university to be killed, especially an HBCU. I speak so, you know, important about this because I attended an HBCU. I attended Central State University in Wilberforce, Ohio. And so today we want to honor Solomon's life. We want to honor his parents, the Reverends William Crowder and Stephanie Crowder. And we want to honor that family. Yesterday they had a homegoing ceremony, and I was privileged to be there. I know Jamie would have been there had she been here. She's in Florida. But what a time we had, a celebration, celebrating his life. I'm going to tell you this, that so many young people from his elementary school classmates to his Howard colleagues, they spoke so fondly of this young man. They talked about what a nice guy he was, what a well-mannered guy he was. They talked about his ability to listen. And I was just amazed at it. I mean, everybody had the same testimony. And so we want to talk today because there is a real tension between celebration and sorrow. You know, this young man was a week and a half away from graduation.
1: And computer science major.
0: Yeah, he was computer science. He majored in computer science, so he got a degree in computer science. And the School of Engineering actually got him his diploma. They gave it to his parents during graduation. Just, I mean, normally you don't get that diploma until about September.
1: Right.
0: And so people were able to get it. But anybody out there who's lost a loved one, I mean, I know it's Memorial Day weekend, and we celebrate this weekend all of those soldiers, men and women, who've given the ultimate sacrifice to our country. They've stood in the gap for all of us so that we can have freedom. They've given up their lives. So we celebrate that this weekend, but we do so in the backdrop of losing so many young people, losing so many young black men, and so many young black women and brown boys and brown girls. And so we got to do something about it. Look, already this weekend, since Friday, there have been 21 people shot in the city of Chicago, according to CBS News, just 12 minutes ago. 21 people have been shot already in the city of Chicago. That is a problem. I want to hear from you all. If you want to celebrate a loved one, or if you want to

0: Absolutely. Yeah, I've been following his story since he went missing, and just the amount of response across the world where people were sharing his post and story and his picture, and then to find out the unfortunate reality of his passing, it just kind of broke my heart, not only because, you know, it is the son of someone that we know, love, and respect, but just the fact, as you said, no parent sends their child away to school to not have them return home. And because I live near Bethune-Cookman University and literally right around the corner, and I see these young people all the time, you know, out and about in the stores, you know, and walking around campus, and they never know when their last moment is going to be. And it just breaks my heart because this is our future. These are our future doctors and political leaders and just teachers and just, this is the future of our world. And to see the rising statistics of young people that are not returning home from college because of homicide is just earth shattering. And, you know, there are many different ways that their lives are ending, unfortunately. And so you really want to talk about, you know, the neighborhoods that our HBCUs are in, and, you know, how do we clean up these neighborhoods and make sure that they are in safe environments? What is about campus safety? And I mean, there's just so many things, and it's just heartbreaking. And my heart really goes out to all of the parents that have lost their children as they were preparing for their futures. So.
1: Well, you know what else I heard yesterday? Somebody quoted Maya Angelou. Maya Angelou, of course, great poet, and she
0: absolutely
1: said many
0: author.
1: Things.
0: One of my favorites.
1: What they said is that, you know, people may not always remember what you said, but they will always remember how you made them feel to a person. People, Howard University students, people at Homewood Flossmoor High School here in South Suburbs, they all said how kind he was and how he always was willing to listen and not be judgmental towards them, but to provide good advice. He always, and I guess he was a good cook. He was able to cook, so he had a ministry in cooking where, you know, he could, people, they said his room was always the place where everybody wanted to hang out. You know, because they wanted to eat and they wanted to talk to him and stuff like that. And so it was really just a good feeling to know that Reverend Bill and Stephanie Crowder actually instilled in him, you know, that which all parents should instill in their young people. And that is respect, love for humanity, love for people, and they actually did that. And so for that, I'm grateful. But I want to ask you this question, Jamie, because you said you went to theological school. I guess you were almost at the point where you were going to get a master's in divinity, or, you know, so it's the age-old proverbial question. Why does God allow bad things to happen to good people?
0: I'm glad you asked me that question. No, I am. I really am. I think it is the most asked question in America or in the world, very honestly. And in my opinion, it is this. I didn't know how my life would be impacted until after my traumas, right? I am a firm believer, and this is

0: going to be hard for some people to hear. But all things work together for the good for those who love the Lord and are called according to his purpose. One of the things that I am keenly aware of is that we don't know what seed is in the bad things of life. And so my Bible teaches me that the rain falls on the just and the unjust. And I recognize that bad things are a part of the necessary ingredients of life. I often tell young people when we're talking about things that they're going through, and I ask them, do they like raw eggs? And they go, no. I mean, immediate answer, no, no, no, no, no. And I said, do you like cake? They're like, oh, yeah. I'm like, what's your favorite cake? And they go into telling me their favorite cake. And I said, you know raw eggs are in cake, right? And then they kind of stop. And I said, it is a necessary ingredient to the thing that you love or the thing that you desire. But it's not until that nasty raw egg, right, gets beat and added with some other things and then put into the heat that it then creates the thing that you want. And so I know that God is sovereign, and this may sound like real spiritual, real churchy for some people, but if you just look at the basic elements of anything in life, that a seed must go through dirt to become a flower. And it's just not the dirt, but it has to have fertilizer and rain, and it's in the darkness, but then one day it springs forth. And so there will never make any sense to our humanity of why bad things happen to good people, and our young people are tragically being taken away from us at such a young age. But I'm a firm believer that there is something in it that we may not see at this time. And even when we look at our civil rights and leaders that died tragically, it created movements because of their deaths. And people began to step up that would have never stepped up if those individuals were still in position. And so we may not be able to see it now. His family definitely may not be able to see it now. And we may not be able to see the full purpose and reasoning why we're still on this side of heaven. But I truly, truly, truly know, and I'm saying this from personal experience, that there are good things that come out of some of the worst experiences of your life. And it is through faith and community and counseling, and self-reflection and just supporting one another that we then get to the other side of that pain and of that trauma. It never leaves us. It's always a part of us, especially when it's our children and our loved ones. But we just have to hold on to the fact that God loves us. And this is not out of a place of torture, but even though it feels that way, but it will always come together for the good.
1: I think what I hear Jamie saying is trust him even when you can't trace him.
0: Absolutely.
1: Today we're honoring the life of Solomon Roland Buckcannon Crowder. Solomon Roland Buckcannon Crowder, a student at Howard University, 21 years young, taken tragically at HU. Hate to say it, but the police, the Metropolitan Washington Police Department, the FBI, the Justice Department, all of them need to get together and figure out who is behind the tragic killing of this young man, the taking of his life. We need to do that. Let's go to the phone lines, Jamie. We got some phone lines, some callers here. But I want to encourage people who've lost loved ones because we're celebrating today Solomon Crowder. But we're also celebrating your loved ones as well, and all of those whose lives have been tragically taken, and they haven't found the perpetrators, or no one's been brought to justice, and so there hasn't been any closure, really, until that happens. Let's go to Jim. Jim, welcome to the Sunday Playbook. You're on with Richard Boykin and Jamie Gill.
2: Well, a lot of interesting topics. I'm sorry for the loss of this young man. I didn't really know much about him, but your eulogy sounds very nice, and it's nice to hear, and sorry for his loss. But, you know, the clearance rate for a lot of these crimes in Chicago and all these democratically run cities is not very good, because a lot of these people that are Soros-appointed, you know, people like Bragg and things, New York, they don't care about crime. You know, that's part of the problem. But I also want to say, as far as Memorial Day, my dad, Jim Economos, he's having his heavenly 100 birthday tomorrow, May 25th, 2026, he was born.
3: Happy birthday.
2: He and my uncle both served in World War II. My dad was a CB, was over in Okinawa, probably because of the atomic bomb. His life was saved. Otherwise, he could have seen further duty. And my uncle was kind of a supply chain type of guy in the Army. So he was stateside, but they did a logistic work to help, you know, all the activities during that time. The world's greatest generation, they're all gone, but we got to remember them, because they saved the world from a lot of evil. Absolutely. And that's why Reagan said, you know, freedom is just one generation away from being forgotten if it's not taught from generation to generation. That's why, sadly, today, a lot of kids aren't patriotic. You know, they're being taught, oh, America's a racist place and this and that. America's the best country in the world. That's why people die to come here. Unlike Cuba, you know, other states, people can leave here. If you're not happy with America, you can go. But, like, for example, if they want to leave Cuba, they get killed. You know, and people have to understand the price of freedom and the value of freedom, and that's why it's got to be protected and honored. And unfortunately, a lot of the woke education doesn't really subscribe to that, which I think you're seeing in the behavior of a lot of these kids today. You know, all these kids running around, these just hordes of kids running around causing trouble. I think last night 5 police officers were hit by somebody in a car.
1: Well, would you agree, though, Jim? Ultimately, it's the responsibility of parents. Parents have.
2: Well, I agree with you. And you know what? When we mentioned that, the fact that Jeanine Pirro in Washington brought that up. In Washington, D.C., we're going to make parents responsible. But other people are saying, well, we can't do that. Well, you got to do something. Mm-hmm. You know? Mm-hmm. I mean, if they're minors and you're responsible for your kids, they do something, you got to, you know, that would, I think, impose a lot more discipline.
1: Thank you, Jim. We appreciate and
2: thank you.
1: Your dad for his service.
2: Yes, sir. Thank you. Heavenly Father.
1: Yes. Happy birthday.
3: Happy birthday, Dad.
1: Yep. Brother Hall, welcome to the Sunday Playbook. Brother Hall?
4: Yes, good afternoon to you and your guests.
1: Good afternoon, my friend. How are you?
4: Well, I was doing well till I keep hearing people pushing off on the parents.
1: Okay.
4: And giving the politicians a free pass, you know.
1: they both begin with P. Parents,
4: yeah.
1: Politicians.
4: Absolutely, but one is talking in the other, and I suspect that would be the parents. But let me just say this, man, before I go into what I really called about.
1: Yes, sir.
4: Let me say happy beloved Memorial Day to my son,
1: yes,
4: who was a graduate of DeBry, got out and got his own shop, which was called Top Bat, off of 79th Street.
1: Mm-hmm.
4: Harold was a heck of a guy. He was on his way to cut the senior citizens' hair, whereas that the ones that couldn't get out. And so many of us know that we did the best that we can do for our children. And I just want to say that because I know his mom is listening, and I want her to know and the family to know that we always will love him and love the family as well. Thank you so much for sharing that with me and raising such a giant.
1: Amen.
4: Let me move on. Thank you. Let me move on to these politicians. See, I'm so sick of these politicians and these preachers. You know, they're fooling
1: people. They all begin with P, man. Parents,
4: yeah,
1: preachers,
4: yeah,
1: and politicians.
4: Absolutely. And it's sad because when I came up, brother, we had tall respect for the clergy.
1: Mm-hmm.
4: And the reason why is because they were involved. They wasn't just foot shuffling around and throwing out a good speech. They were involved, brother. And I know that because when I came to Chicago, one of the things that we plugged into was the ministry, right? And it wasn't just the Baptists. We also had the helping hand of the Archdiocese as well. Mm-hmm. So when I see people running the other way and can't address these issues, the police department as well, that starts with a P. All right? And here's the deal. I'm beginning to believe that this is by design. This is not by an accident. I heard a sister call the other day on the radio, and she was just so well-spoken. The sister name was Sister Brenda on the Matt McGill show. Mm-hmm. She told him a brand new tale in terms on this nonsense we keep pushing about what we can do and this. We can't do nothing unless you have all the components involved to make sure that that works. That's what we did back in the day in the 60s with Senator Dick Newhouse, Gail Sayers, Jesse Jackson. I can go on and on and on of the players, the supporting cast that we had for our young people. So we got to stop blaming this thing on these parents. Yes, we have some parents that's not stepping up fully to the plate, but get these politicians first. Collecting a check and have a suit, but they refuse to wear it, and particularly in our neighborhood. Thank you for taking my call. Much love and respect for this station, and particularly for your show, sir. When you get a chance, call me. There's some things we need to talk about on the P-tip.
1: Thank you, Brother Hall. Have a wonderful day, and thank you.
0: Thank you, Brother Hall, for your passion.
4: Yeah, you're welcome. You're welcome, sweetheart.
0: I think that one of the things that, as Brother Hall was talking, that I just kept thinking about is that we use this word on the show all the time, it's accountability. And I think that it's not a blame game on any one part. I think it's just a time for us to have self-reflection. Today is Pentecost Sunday, and in the Christian faith, this is the celebration of the day of the beginning of the church, the official church, right?
1: Pentecost.
0: And yeah, Pentecost Sunday. And when I think about that and what we're talking about today, I think it's just going back to the word of accountability. You know, politicians, when we talk about politicians, they are who they are, and that can relate back to their parents as well, right? How did you raise these people? But, and again, it's not a blame game. One of the things that I value about my relationship with my mom so much is the fact that we, and we shared this on the Mother's Day show, is that we're growing together, a lot of ways growing up together. And I am a firm believer that parents do the best they can for where they are, whether that's mentally, financially, you know, whatever, in all ways. But at some point, we have to stop trying to figure out whose fault it is, and we have to begin, all of us, parents, politicians, peers, police, people, we all have to figure out how we can be a part of the solution. Gandhi said it best, be the change in which you seek. And I think that we all have a part, because there's no way in the world, whoever took the life of Solomon while he was in college, there's something wrong there, you know, that no matter what the reason was, this person thought that it was necessary to end this young man's life. There was a problem that you couldn't walk away, whether it was jealousy because he was in college. We don't know what the situation was, but it makes no sense. No matter what the reasoning is, it makes no sense to take another person's life. And it's just so heartbreaking on so many levels. And so back to you, my brother Richard.
1: let's read a little bit of this this brilliantly written obituary. Solomon Roland Buchanan Crowder was born at 4:39 p.m. on Tuesday, May 18th, 2004, in Nashville, Tennessee. His parents, William Eugene Crowder Jr. and Stephanie Buchanan Crowder, Note that Solomon was born a month early. He attempted to enter the world in January of 2004. It was not time. To his family and church members, Solomon was affectionately known or called Saul. He was a plump baby who laughed quite often and had a peaceful demeanor. After all, his name was Solomon, meaning peace. He was not shy, although he would not volunteer to speak in public or participate in non-sports activities. Yet when he did, he displayed much poise and power. Sometimes this power was not welcome during his elementary school days at Harpeth Valley in Nashville, Tennessee, Battleground Academy in Nashville, Tennessee, and Churchill Elementary in Homewood, Illinois. Nonetheless, Saul made his concerns known quite charismatically. Yeah. Solomon was baptized by his dad at Empowerment Church in Nashville, Tennessee at age 5. He participated in various church programs by either reciting speeches or singing. Yes, singing. Saul would continue serving the church when his dad became pastor of Park Manor Christian Church in Chicago, Illinois in 2013. At Park Manor, Saul assisted the Sunday school by collecting the offering envelopes from various classes and giving the related financial report. He was a faithful member of the youth ministry and later became a junior deacon. During his collegiate journey, Saul's faith remained important to him as he occasionally attended chapel services at Howard University and returned to Park Manor Christian Church during various school breaks. Let me go to the lines. We got more callers. Angel, welcome to the Sunday Playbook. How are you, my friend? What's your comment?
5: How you doing? I love your show. You know, every year this topic comes up about black-on-black crime.
1: Yes.
5: What's going on this year? 21 shot and the holiday's not even over. The Democrats don't know what to do. Nobody knows what to do. We talk about this every year, and it's the same old tune. Here you got a president of the United States, like him or not, wants to bring the people here and try to solve some of this crime and bring it down. And what's going on? The Democratic governor and the Democratic mayor refuses for him to come in. Something's better than nothing. And here we got a mayor that's got 150 police officers on his detail, 150 policemen tied up protecting him. Do they sleep in bed with him at night? This is ridiculous. Those officers should be in the street protecting the citizens of Chicago. We got a president that wants to at least try to do something, like him or not, Republican or whatever. Give him a chance to see what he could do. He went to Washington and cut some crime. Different cities that he went to, he cut crime. But what about Chicago? No. Our Democratic mayor that says there's no crime, crime is going down, which is BS, and our governor that walks the lay front, everything's fine, with bodyguards surrounded around him. So we talk about this topic every year, and it makes me so sick to see the black community destroying each other the way they do. That's my opinion. Thank you so much for listening to me.
1: Thank you very much, Angel.
6: Thank you so much. And just to be clear, Angel, I appreciate your comment, but the death of Solomon happened in Washington, D.C., and we don't know who killed him. We don't know if it's a black or white person. So just to bring clarity, I know you're talking on black-on-black crime, but we just want to – there has been no one brought to justice as far, so we don't know. So I just didn't want those two to be connected.
1: But I think he also makes a point that every year around Memorial Day, there's always tragically – a lot of people shot.
6: Overwhelming numbers, yeah.
1: Yeah, here in Chicago. And so it's like a constant drumbeat. And I think his point is that the mayor has 150 police protecting him and his family, but people of Chicago don't have those kinds of resources.
6: I agree with them 1,000%. I just wanted to make sure that, you know, we just clarified that Solomon passed in D.C.
1: Absolutely. Mark J., welcome to the Sunday Playbook. What's your comment?
7: Hey, how y'all doing this afternoon?
1: How you doing, my friend?
7: I'd like to give a shout out to my lovely mother, my grandmother, my cousin, my aunt, who all actually implored it to me to be a respectful citizen in the city of the Chi. So as I transition to my next comment, so when we talk about CPS, Chicago Public Schools, I do agree. However, you speaking to someone who actually took remedial classes, I don't think that if students take remedial classes, that is the that's you validating that individual or that student to not do so well when they come when they go through the journey of going through college. My opinion, my suggestion is that any student that goes into a two-year university or a four-year university, I think administration need to have the resources and the amenities to help students go through this journey. I work in higher education, and I have seen some of the challenges that students face when they're trying to get resources. So that's my comment.
6: I love that comment. I think that what you're saying is so important. Most colleges, I went to Lewis University, and they had a program called the Bridge program where students who may have had some difficulties in high school or just are nervous or have some anxieties about transitioning to college, they would come a week early, and they would have some workshops and different things to help get them acclimated for the next level. And what I think you say is so very important is that at the end of the day, students learn differently. And as you look across the country, our educational systems are different across the country. I live in Florida, and in Daytona Beach, you know, the education in Volusia County, all of the schools are not where they should be. We'll just say it that way. And so when you're having conversations with young people here and you're asking about the classes they're taking or their aspirations, you can see some of the differences to an area that has schools that have more resources. And so your point is very, very, very, very important. And I'm so glad that you did share it, because a lot of times we make generalizations, but when we actually talk to the citizens that have lived the experiences and they can come back and say, hey, this was my experience and this works for me, this helps us to begin to create a better plan to help to impact our students in the future. So thank you so much for your call. I really appreciate it.
7: I know I want to make another comment too. I think too, when I believe that individuals are, when we talk about education, right, anybody becomes who aspire to be a teacher, assistant principal, principal, dean, what have you, they are following the same trajectory that these students are. So I think that we should show them some grace. And, I mean, there's been so much research out there that says that if administration was to, you know, get off the title, come back and give a hand, that in particular for African-American students, you will see, you know, you alleviate some of this anxiety, you alleviate some of this social apprehensive of actually talking to from peer to faculty. Also, you will have more advocacy among the students. And I think it's, yeah, you know, university is a different school of thought. However, you know, you got to actually help these students along the way. So that's my comment.
6: Well, love it. Thank you so much.
1: Thank you very much. But, Jamie, let me ask this. You are for ending social promotion, though, right?
6: Yes.
1: Okay. I just want to be clear.
6: Yes.
1: Because I don't think that people should be able to matriculate to the next grade if they have not met the basic
6: Absolutely.
1: Yeah.
6: Absolutely. I mean, because you do a disservice to them.
1: Absolutely.
6: Yeah.
1: I mean, they get out on that. They graduate and then they can't read. They can't read an application. They can't fill out an application. And so do we have somebody holding on five? No? Okay, let's go to Michael O'Connor. I know Michael. Michael's a good man. Michael, welcome to the Sunday Playbook.
8: Hi, good afternoon. Michael. It's been quite some time, Richard. How are you?
1: Man, I'm doing great. How are you?
8: That's good. I've been listening to your program ever since its inception.
1: Well, good. And, well, you know, we got a good co-host. Jamie, make sure we get all those people listening.
8: Let me just say
6: it's a team effort.
8: Yes, and Richie used to lead a great team with Congressman Danny K. Davis's office. That's how I know him.
1: Thank you, Mike.
8: I've been involved in politics since I was 18. Since I was 18. It was a rite of passage to be an adult, to be able to be taken with your father or some relative to go to the polls and to vote. Unfortunately, we have gotten away from understanding that not only is the vote important, but the platforms of the candidates are the most important issue because they tell you what's happening. Now, you talked about, well, first, I apologize. I want to give my condolences to Saul's family. Mm-hmm. I didn't remember his last name. That's the first thing I wanted to do and didn't get a chance for that. Called up. The second thing I'd like to do is to talk about the fact that the CPD is the largest budget line in the city budget.
1: Mm-hmm.
8: So it's not like they don't have the numbers in the CPD to solve crimes. It is the lack of cooperation between community and police because our community does not have the same level of trust and respect for CPD members. If you go north of the lake, it's a different issue. I have personally seen others, usually Caucasians, talk to the police like anything and get away with it, stuff that we would be thrown up against a car and taken to jail, and if not arrested, well, definitely FARS arrested, but going through that process. We've had crime and poverty ever since Cain killed Abel.
1: Right.
8: And there has always been this tension also between the class struggles. And I visited Howard back in the day, and I remember the shooting was much worse then, and the numbers are lower in urban America.
1: Mm-hmm.
8: And the caller that stated that the mayor has 150 policemen as his detail, that's a blatant lie. Too many individuals call into this, well, several, as far as known, Jim and Angel, and them call in. And I don't know what their intention is. All I know is that the information is usually wrong, and that's unfortunate, you know. And today is Memorial Day. We need to remember, the black folks that have, we've been in wars ever since its inception. The first person that was shot in the Revolution was a black man. His name was Christmas Attucks.
1: That's right.
8: We have had we have been in all of the wars. And Jim referenced the World War II. Well, my dad was in World War II also. And I remember him telling me specifically about the segregation, how their duty was to dig ditches and to actually not fight. It was not until World War II they started losing, and then you had them integrate. And the only reason why that happened was because a white woman by the name of Eleanor Roosevelt advocated for Franklin Roosevelt to actually do what needed to be done because we had to deal with Jim Crow. We're the only group that has had public policy directly against us in this country, even though we built it. We were here before the immigrants, and we weren't people who wanted to be here. We were brought here as slaves, as indentured people, well, slaves. We were like the ox carts and the farm animals. And it wasn't until after the Reconstruction, we were considered human. And we still are dealing with people who would rather have the Confederate way of living. And that is deeply, deeply far as affecting us as a race of people. And I would suggest far as to you that, and the listeners or those who don't know, that when they stop us from voting, they are taking us back in terms of public policy. When they gutted this administration specifically, gutted out the Section 2 of the Voting Rights Act, that directly impacts us on a statewide level. So when I hear...
1: Hey, Michael,
8: yes.
1: That's interesting because, and I agree with you that, invalidating or making it more difficult to approve Section 2 violations, will probably cost us some political representation, especially in the South. But, Michael, what do you say to the person who says black people ain't voting no how? In fact, not just black people, brown people aren't voting, white people aren't voting either. I mean, well, if you look at the last mayoral election, 20% of the people came out and voted. Look at the last round of elections, what the percentage of people who voted.
8: I'm from the school of belief of if you are not a part of the process, I don't as far as I understand how you can complain.
1: Yeah, but, what I'm saying, Michael, is that the voting percentages, look in Chicago, look in suburban communities.
8: They're down.
1: It's like 20%, 25%, 75% of people are staying at home.
8: Look, incumbents, most incumbents don't care because they get their people out.
1: Absolutely.
8: They keep their job.
1: Absolutely.
8: It's up to us who are not satisfied with the system to get off our bottoms and become deputy registers.
1: Well, we've got to get the people to the polls.
8: Talk to those individuals in our families going to the polls.
1: Mike, I got to go, man.
8: Have a great day.
1: Thanks, Mike. We appreciate it. Thank you for your call. Let's try to get through these. We got like four people holding. I want to try to get through everybody, but we had 254. So that means you got to limit your comment to about 30 to 60 seconds and then give Jamie an opportunity to respond. Mike M., welcome to the Sunday Playbook.
9: Yes, thank you for taking my call.
1: Yep.
9: One of the big concerns, I believe, everywhere, but definitely here in Chicago, is relating to taxes.
1: Yep.
9: As well as the school system.
1: That's
9: because
1: right.
9: School systems get a lot of money that's on your tax bill.
1: That's right.
9: And we're not getting back a product that we would be pleased with or that's even acceptable. And I want to say this to all of us. Hey, if you want things to change, you have to change. You got to get involved. And obviously, Chicago compared to Louisiana, I've heard, was a backward state. And here now, they're supposed to be listed as the number one state above all states in education for having their kids reading and math up to grade level. So all you have to do, the stuff is not rocket science. Just copy the people that's doing the things the right way that's successful. Simple as that.
6: Yeah. I love that.
1: Thank you,
6: I love
1: Mike
6: that
1: M.
6: We got a name. Yeah, that's
1: thank you,
6: good.
1: Mike
6: thank
1: M.
6: you, Mike.
1: Yeah. Let's go to Emmett. Emmett, welcome to Sunday Playbook.
10: Yeah, thank you so much. for taking my call. I was in the car and I overheard the discussion, and I just felt that I need to at least jump in, especially based upon a couple of the comments from a couple of the callers concerning black-on-black crime. And I want to say that in 2024, 8,000-some African-Americans were killed, murdered. Mm-hmm. And that same year, 6,000-and-some whites. And, of course, our percentages are higher than everybody else, but our challenges are higher than anybody else in this country. So I just wanted to make that clear to your couple of your previous callers that it's all over the country. We just hear about Chicago. I live in Gary. I live in Gary. Did a lot of work in Chicago in terms of organizing. So the bottom line is we're almost equal now in terms of murdering one another. But we don't hear about it because we are focused on Chicago, and I'm focused a lot here in Gary, over close to 90% African American. But our situation, we have the challenges of economics. We have the challenges of continued racism in this country. But I know that we got to work together, okay? We got to work together, and we got to organize together to solve the problem. We did it before, especially when I was over one of the co-creators of the community policing program in 94, 95, and so forth, up to 2000. But we got to, and I understand about voting, but it's more than voting. It's holding public officials, our congregations, and our communities accountable. So I thank you all so much for allowing comments today.
1: Thank you, Emmett. We appreciate you, my friend. Brother Chris, welcome to the Sunday Playbook. Brother Chris.
11: Good afternoon. Good afternoon.
1: How are you, my friend?
11: No, I'm well. And your guests, hope everybody's well. My condolences on the lost life of the young person. And what I'll say is, I know when they were doing corruption and dope investigation, I think they need to look at the Supreme Court with Clarence Thomas, Alito, some of the rulings where such a small group of people have such weight over hundreds of millions of people. I think we need to look at that. And I think Brother Angel has his priorities wrong. Because anytime we could spend $70 million for an individual to visit the Super Bowl, I think we got bigger problems. And I don't live too far from the mayor, and I've never seen 100 police officers guarding his house, maybe 8 or 10. So if he has a bigger detail, could be for his wife, kids, or whatever. I think Angel spreads a lot of misfortune, but got a lot of bigger fish to fry, high inflation. And when you go to the gas pump, try not to have a stroke. Y'all have a wonderful day.
1: Thank you, Brother Chris. Darva, welcome to the
12: Sunday.
1: I said,
12: God bless you. Okay. I said this to all the people over 40, the black people. Get rid of all of the government free programs. They are not free. The money comes from taxpayers. Better stop a lot of the taxpayers spending money on people that are not employed and that are looking for free Social Security and anything else that deals with the government. Give the money back and go find a job or go do something else. God bless.
1: Thank you, Darva. God bless you. Hey, we've come to the close of our show. We honor today Solomon Roland Buchanan Crowder. Solomon Roland Buchanan Crowder. A great student at Howard University. Reverend Alvin O'Neill Jackson gave the eulogy yesterday. He was the pastor of Mississippi Boulevard. He said, nothing of love is ever lost. Nothing of love is ever lost. Rest with that. Jamie, close us out.
13: God, we thank you just for an opportunity to be able to celebrate life, to ever think about the loss of a young person that has gone away to school to learn, to be educated, to be empowered, to spread their wings. We never anticipate for them to grow those wings to then fly home to you. So, Father, we lift up this crowd of family right now. And then also, it was a Dr. Jamisha, also from Howard University, that passed around the same time under different circumstances. As the Howard University community is grieving and the families of these beloved scholars are grieving, and as people all across this nation are grieving for the loss of a loved one, tragically, unexpectedly, due to an illness, Father, we just ask that you just touch every grieving heart, that you comfort them, Lord God. The understanding may not be here. They may not ever make sense of it. But, Father, we trust in you. So we ask that you just continue to be with them, surround them, keep them. We thank you for the platform here at WVON to be able to bring our community together, to educate them about amazing people like Saul and other young people, Lord God, and older people who have done so much for their local communities that will forever have a legacy because of the light and the love that they shared. We bless you, Lord God. We thank you. Keep us. We pray for every family that is celebrating Memorial Day. Bless Chicago. Allow it to be a safer place, Lord God, in every city in this country. Allow us to be able to celebrate those who have sacrificed their lives, Lord God, in such a way that we are able to live to see yet another day. We love you and we thank you. For us in Jesus Christ's name, we do pray. Amen.
1: Amen. Thank you all so much. God bless everybody. Happy Memorial Day.
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16: The Bears are standing by their plans to move out of Chicago despite comments from Black Mayor Brandon Johnson.
17: My hope has never been lost. That's why I have maintained my position that Chicago is the best location for the Bears. The Bears believe that as well.
16: In a statement, the team said it has explored every option to stay in the city but has not found a viable site. The Bears say they are only considering Arlington Heights and Hammond, Indiana. A whites-only community in Arkansas is facing a federal discrimination lawsuit. Michelle Walker says she was denied the chance to buy land because she is part of a multiracial family. She's asking the court to block further housing discrimination and award damages. And Memphis, Tennessee police are celebrating their largest basic training graduating class in nearly a decade. More than 80 recruits graduated Thursday at Bellevue Baptist Church. Black Memphis Mayor Paul Young says the next class already has 140 recruits. Recruit Richard Newbill III received awards for academics and overall excellence. I'm Amber Payton with BIN News Now. Back to you, Doug.
15: All right. Thanks and happy Friday. Georgia's Democratic nominee for governor, former Atlanta mayor, African-American Keisha Lance Bottoms, is laying out her strategy for beating her Republican opponent in the race for the state's top office ahead of the November election. She spoke about it on NBC News, saying her approach to show how she can make life better again for Georgians is working.
18: What we are hearing repeatedly is that the chaos coming out of Washington, D.C. is making their lives more difficult. This cost of living conversation comes up in every community. And then we've not expanded Medicaid in Georgia. So you add that to the list of problems that we have in terms of rural hospitals that have closed across this state.
15: Bottoms is building her election plan based on three main pillars: turning the race national, holding down the Democratic base, and to exploit the split in the Republican camp. She's also using the Republican primary runoff where Lieutenant Governor Burt Jones faces billionaire Rick Jackson to argue that both GOP candidates are Trump loyalists. Meanwhile, a record 45 million Americans are traveling for Memorial Day weekend, even with gas prices and airfares high. Due to President Trump's conflict with Iran and the Strait of Hormuz, major airports like Atlanta's Hartsfield-Jackson will see nearly 2.7 million flyers come through the hub this weekend. Here's one Black traveler who tells Atlanta News First that the departure of Spirit Airlines is affecting his wallet and folks who are trying to ball out on the budget.
19: As soon as Spirit ended around 3 o'clock on Saturday, by end of Sunday night, I've noticed prices were up with $100 and $250. You know, we're all feeling the impact of Spirit. People laughed and joked, but they kept prices down.
15: Some popular routes that Spirit once dominated have seen fares up about, 27%? AAA reports that about 39 million people are hitting the road as fuel prices are up about a buck and a half from this time last year. And finally, it's a fact, Black folks created Memorial Day, but today, Black war veterans are still being treated like they are, you know, the last in line for benefits and recognition. According to Kyle Bibby of the Black Veterans Project, the gap in benefits, health care, and wealth continued to persist, and points out that racism many black veterans endured did not end when they took off their uniform. Instances of discrimination and even violence follow black veterans even after they risked their lives for the country. Black Americans were at the heart of Memorial Day's creation. Historians trace the first Memorial Day observance back to 1865, when newly freed enslaved Africans in Charleston, South Carolina, organized a day to honor black Union soldiers buried at a former Confederate prison camp. The event involved a procession, musical performances, and the decoration of graves with flowers. Stay connected and subscribe and follow BIN News this hour wherever you get your podcasts. I'm Doug Davis for the Black Information Network. Have a great Memorial Day weekend. Stay safe out there. If you see something, say something.
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6: Well, here.
8: And I'm Deanna Top.
6: Oh, Deanna, how are you?
8: Hi, how are you?
6: Okay.
8: Hi, Dee Dee.
6: You've always forgotten you, huh?
8: Yes.
6: Yeah, no, couldn't do that. Well, let me just, before we get started, I want to just say to the audience that on Friday, I attended the homegoing service of the Reverend Jesse Lewis Jackson Sr. And you're talking about really an emotional, well-done homegoing service. I did something that I haven't done in many, many years, and that is I stood in a line for more than 2 hours in order to get inside the church. And then, of course, the ceremony went on for another 3 hours or so, but it was well worth it. I saw men and women with tears in their eyes, and, of course, I was one of them because of what Reverend Jackson has done. The auditorium was almost packed. So I would say to the listeners, and to those of you who didn't get a chance to see it on TV, I believe they're going to have another program, and I think it's on the 21st of March, kind of repeating the homegoing service. I would like to say, as I have done for a number of years, is held a push card, and I would say the individuals that was packed in that auditorium, why not let's make the rainbow push continue to be a viable organization, and that we are part of it, and don't let Reverend Jesse Jackson work be in vain. So again, it was wonderful. Not just the speakers, of course, very few people would have three presidents at their homegoing service, and vice president and people of really notoriety. So I would say the best thing we can do now is to make sure that we have a push card and make sure that we make some contribution so that this organization continue. What do you think, Dee? I think Dee and you and Sandra and everybody watched this thing. Watched it.
8: Yes, we did. Yes, I wasn't in attendance personally, but I was in front of the TV for about 6-7 hours straight. Nightfall came. I lost track of time because I couldn't turn away. I DVR'd every time it rolled into a new, you know, show. I was so impressed with what they did, the order of the service, but he truly had a service fit for a dignitary. I have never seen even a U.S. president have that many people speak at their service. I mean, he had global impact. People, presidents and dignitaries coming from Africa and all over, and even the president of Colombia. It was just people from everywhere. President Clinton, President Biden, Vice President Kamala Harris, President Obama, all of the governors. I mean, it was just shows how much work he done. And it actually highlighted things we may have forgotten or we didn't appreciate. I appreciated so much some of the financial guys saying we weren't able to sit in a boardroom before him. We didn't have all these McDonald's and car distributorships before him. I even watched his 6-hour or 3-hour service yesterday at the Rainbow Push Coalition. And when I tell you his children were dynamic, I have never seen, I mean, not only did he help the world, he really prepared those children. I was sobbing for the last 2 days. Jacqueline, the youngest, she had me in tears. Such an eloquent speaker. And the one that really drove it home was Jonathan when he said, "Rise, Jesse, rise." But they all spoke so highly of their dad. It's just been an emotionally filled day, but he was so deserving. And he sacrificed his life. So please, let's pick up the torch. Let's not let his work go in vain.
6: Okay. I really appreciate it. Betty?
9: I agree with you. He has done so many things for us.
8: Yes.
9: And I think that is just commendable. I think that he was a great person.
8: Yes.
9: And he cared about people, and it was genuine.
8: It was.
9: Right.
8: It really was. It really was.
9: Now we need to carry that torch individually to help one another.
8: Yes.
6: You know, two people, of course, George Mathis, and of course, when he talked about their first meeting, and when you would think that when he got an offer for his contract to do television, that if Reverend did not endorse

0: in a theater. I don't know if y'all know about that, but that was a long, long time ago. So again, it was the standing in the line was well worth it. I would do it again. I would do it again.
1: Wow. Yeah. I'm so glad that you were able to attend. I know you were there around daybreak. So it's a blessing that someone from our office was there. I was looking for you, Nani, but I just saw so many people. You were blessed to have been there. It was just a homecoming I've never seen before. And I would agree with you about Isaiah Thomas. Being a basketball fan, I wasn't an Isaiah Thomas fan because he was on the Pistons. But his speech turned me around. I mean, his speech was so heartfelt and so one-on-one. And it just shows you so many people said that about him. Even yesterday, Chris Tucker was at Rainbow Push. Stevie Wonder was at Rainbow Push. And Chris Tucker said how he got him on a plane. He just wanted to meet him. He said, next thing he knows, the plane doors closed, and Jesse had taken him to do two different states to visit people, and all he wanted to do was meet him. But, I mean, he just touched everybody. And I didn't even know the story about when he first came to Chicago. One of his first jobs was with Johnson Publishing. And they found immediately he was a delivery person. But then they said his skills were beyond that, so they put him in sales. And he was responsible for getting Ebony and Jet on the shelf across the nation in many places, many stores, many newsstands. I never knew that.
0: No, I didn't know it either. So that he did a wonderful job. I remember the boycotting of A&P and some of the other stores, and the son having the distributorship. All of those things. So again, we all owe a lot to not just him, but to his family, and to make sure that the Rainbow Push continue. Okay, we could probably go on and on about the Reverend, but let's get back to our business. So I just want to do anything you want to say about what has happened over the last 2 weeks. I know that. Let me do this. I'm asking a question, then I'm taking over. But weeks ago, we did the Black Expo at our church. And even today, we had some response that we need to see you. We need to see you, that type of thing. So if any of you are, and then we replayed it last week. What would you call it? Well, we were walking around doing personal interviews.
1: Oh, yes. We walked around booth to booth, and we allowed many of the vendors to introduce their businesses, give their contact information, tell you what services they offered. So we're hoping that we made an impact and helped some businesses to have some growth. There were boutiques there, caterers, bakers, people with, clothing, beauty lines, organic beauty lines. It was so many vendors, but a lot of them got a chance to introduce themselves. There were also authors. I do remember Akia Smith. And another author, he introduced his book. But these are some very innovative people. So we replayed it, and I hope you all were able to get some of their contact information and patronize their businesses. We did, too, while we were there. One that stood out was 411 Immunity. She's located in Beverly. She has some awesome tea with ginger, and they're natural. And I think we bought probably about $50 worth of tea. Her tea is excellent.
0: No, I think it was more than $50, but at least.
1: Yeah, more than $50, right. But it was worth it. The tea was really good. So I hope you all get to patronize some of these businesses. We have to help each other grow. So it was a blessing.
0: Awesome. Okay, let's talk about some of the things that happened in the office over the last 2 weeks, because we were at the expo and then we replayed last week. And so what do we do in the office?

0: we took care of some more people and their insurance needs. We had one that stood out to me was a person, and she was a daughter. And we won't mention any names, but I'm finding more like children that know that their parents who are a little older need insurance and haven't made the move. They're starting to call and push the envelope and help their parents move forward and do what they need, because they know that GoFundMes and all of that is difficult. So a lot of people like in their 40s and 50s are listening, and they're actually pushing their parents to make the moves they need to make sure they have adequate insurance. And then some of them are also retiring. So I think the message is getting across that insurance is important. Life insurance protects against dying too soon, but annuities protect against living too long. So it's just a way to cover both of your bases. And it's becoming more of a family affair now. I've been seeing a lot of people taking care of their business lately. So give us a call if you want to know how to get some of your affairs in order. And it doesn't mean anything final. It just simply means you know you have your stuff in order and you can relax and enjoy the next 50 years without wondering if a shoe is going to drop.
1: You know, one thing I thought about over the last few days, and even when I was sitting there at the home going in service, I was looking at all of the people that's sitting around, and I thought about, I think, the situation that you're mentioning, that a lot of the parents and a lot of the individuals that are young, again, that GoFundMe is going to run out. So my other point is, say, you need to get coverage now, that we talk about life insurance, while you're young, because anything could happen, medical situation, where you can't get insurance later. If those of you who watch TV, look at how many commercials there are on TV talking about guaranteed issue, no medical question. And you would have to understand what a guaranteed issue is, and we do some guaranteed issues. But let's make sure that you're prepared, that you don't get to the point where you have to have that type of product, because it is going to cost more and it does have some limitations. So get insured while you're young, and you don't have to worry about that guaranteed issue. I'm looking at, when I get a chance to watch TV, there must be, I could say at least 10 companies is talking about guaranteed issues, no medical, et cetera, et cetera. So give us a call at Top and Top Financial. We're at 773-881-8110. That's 773-881-8110. If you'd like to call in today, we're at, what's the number, Deanna?
0: I believe it's 773-591-1690.
2: That's it.
1: That is it. Okay. Just checking.
0: Yeah. If you have any questions.
1: Yeah, and we can help you. Over the last, I would say the last month, we have been talking about annuities and the different kinds of annuities. I think that's one of the things that most of our audience, and what's the word, melanated people or people of color, don't really know or understand annuities. We've heard some negative information about annuities, but if you get the wrong size suit, then you can't wear it. I saw a commercial was talking about, I think it was a lady, got the dress and it was too small, but the claim was that something happened. Well, it was too small when you bought it. So you got the wrong dress. That's what the key thing. You got the wrong suit. So, again, when we meet with you, we spend a lot of time. We get a lot of information, and we try to make sure that it's totally understood. I would like to think we've got some people that we're working with now that they're coming back around. We saw them in 21 and 22 and 23. And the only thing is, I wish I had done something, but now I'm, you know, 3-4 years older. But, only difference is whatever you have to do now, you can't catch up, but it is going to cost more, that type of thing. Okay, hon, what are we talking about? We're going to talk about annuities, right?
2: Correct.
1: Okay. Give us a little info on what we're talking about.
2: Okay, well, talking about the annuities, first of all, we need to understand what an annuity is. And an annuity is a contract with an insurance company, and it's designed to help us save money for the future. The other thing, and annuities are commonly used for retirement income, not short-term savings. And they are especially relevant today because, number one, people are living longer. We have people at our church that's almost 100 years old. Traditional pensions are rare. So a lot of companies don't want to get into that. They're saying, like, look, okay, we're going to pay you. If you don't use your money wisely or put it aside, then that's on you. And then Social Security, of course, is not going to be enough.
1: I think you might be right.
2: That's right. So we need to do things that's going to work for us and for our families and to keep that going. So a lot of people, like even with your 401Ks, your 403Bs, your 457 plan, a lot of people will leave it on their job and even after they retire, but they don't really understand all of the scary things that can be about that. Because remember, when the market is going up and down, that means your money is going up and down. So please give us a call because we have the in-service rollover that we can do for you. And the great thing about it is that you're guaranteed when the market goes down, you do not lose a penny. Hey, hey, hey.
0: Absolutely. Absolutely. And speaking of calling, we have a caller on the line. His name is Mr. Glenn Taylor.
2: Okay.
0: So please ask your question, Mr. Taylor.
3: Hello.
1: Hello, Mr.
2: Hi,
1: Taylor.
2: Mr. Taylor.
1: And thanks for calling.
2: Mr. Taylor.
3: Yes, I listen to you every week, and I had given you a call and left a message, but I never received a call back.
0: What? How long ago was that? Well, maybe we were out of the office for a couple weeks. Can you give us a call tomorrow?
3: Sure.
2: Or, Mr. Taylor, you can do better than that. Can you call as soon as you're off the line with us? Can you call our office, leave the message, and I promise you, first thing in the morning, we will give you a call.
1: First thing after 9:30.
2: First thing after 9:30, we will give you a call.
3: All right.
2: Okay, and the office number is 773-881-8110.
3: Okay, very good.
2: Okay.
1: Okay, write down some questions, and we'll see if we can entertain some of them, but the best work is done is when we come in, take a look, and look you face-to-face. And that way, of course, there's no obligation. We give out a lot of information, and we just think that the information that we provide is going to be beneficial. And I will tell you, 9 out of 10 people that call us or come to see us is going to come back or do something. Like I just mentioned, people from 3 years ago, 4 years ago, are now calling back because of some of the things that have happened. We appreciate
3: it. That's what I'm interested in.
2: Okay, very, very good. Thank you so much for calling. And, of course, we're looking forward to hearing from you tomorrow.
1: And we're sorry right. that we didn't get back with you at that time. Okay.
3: All right. Thank you.
1: Thank you again, sir. Okay. So let's just look at a few things. Let's see. Choosing the right annuity. Go ahead.
0: Oh, no. You go ahead. I'm listening.
1: Well, we look at income needs, and we talk about protection needs, and we talk about family consideration. We talk about income while living. We talk about protecting future generations. Why annuities, life insurance, and other tools must work together. When you come to see us, that's why we talk a lot about life insurance. We talk about annuities, and then we talk about long-term care. We have some situations right now where people had a substantial amount of money, and we certainly, when you have a substantial amount of money, we recommend the benefits of a long-term care. And really saying that you don't want to have to go into a nursing home and it eat up what you've accumulated. So we're really just saying all of those go hand in hand. When you leave out of our office, we've gathered enough information to make recommendations on all three. And we also spend a lot of time looking at what you have now. A lot of plans out there. Let's say many of you probably have had a variable mortgage where the rates go up and, well, I never saw them go down. But there's those type of plans out there where the costs go up, and at a point when you get 65, 75 years old, a lot of people say, I can't afford it anymore. So we're looking at a situation like that. We talk about independence, dignity, and choices. We talk about what a legacy really means. So we cover a lot of things. So we're not financial planners where we charge you a fee. But I and Betty have a lot of experience, so we have some knowledge in most of these things. And then when things that have changed and we don't have the knowledge, then what we do is we reach out to someone else to see what's new on the block and how does it work.
0: Absolutely. I think what you're speaking of is how to coordinate your life insurance coverage with your annuities and what the difference is in the outcomes. So with coordination, meaning having your insurance and annuities work together, the insurance can handle unexpected loss or have you have cash value. But what you're saying, the annuity, if you have your annuities, it's not going, one's not going to drain the other.
1: Correct. Correct. Yeah. Like, for example, this long-term care, whereas have a person right now is that the nursing home is draining everything that they had. And that's, mm-hmm. that's counterproductive. But the good thing that we know is that we inform you of what it is, how it works, and certainly if you just have a small amount, then you may not need long-term care or you can't afford long-term care. So we're not going to recommend anything to you that we wouldn't do for ourselves. What does it mean about planning and right product, right time, and right purpose? What does that mean?
2: It means that you need to really get your business in order. And in order is saying that you can't say, oh, well, you know what? I was getting a pension, and I have money in the savings account, and but I don't have any life insurance. I really don't understand what an annuity is. So that's what we want to do, is to make sure that we're helping each other so they can understand exactly what's going on. So an annuity is just a contract with the insurance company, but it's designed to help turn savings into future income. Now, everybody is saying is, okay, I would like to live a long life, which is great. Traditional pensions, they're kind of getting rare now because, you know, they're not doing the pensions like they used to. And then, of course, everybody in the world knows that Social Security may not be enough. So you need to give us a call so that we can go through the plan that you actually have on your job, the 401k, whatever it is, 403b, along with the pension, if you're getting a pension, because things are really, really changing.
4: Yes, rapidly.
1: Yeah. One of the things I saw a statement that the right plan fits your life, not someone else's. So one of the things is we do discuss, say, hey, I want what my cousin got. Well, your cousin is older, less income, less whatever. So when we sit down and do a financial needs analysis, we cover what currently you have, what your Social Security is, what you have in the bank, and then we try to make sure, as Betty just said, is that your money hopefully lasts as long as you do. So you mm-hmm. don't want to run out of money before you run out of time. And, Ken, we try to match it. One of the things is also, if you have money, let's say in the bank, for example, in the CDs, the money markets, in those products, you are paying taxes on, or you're getting a 1099. Some of the situations we can say, hey, let's do something different. What is your purpose? Or you're not using that money, so let's put it somewhere where you don't pay taxes on it until you take the money out or you use it. So, again, the right plan for your life is not necessarily the same plan for someone else's.
4: Exactly. So we'll meet you where you are, basically, is what you're saying.
1: That is correct.
4: Mm-hmm.
1: What were we really with annuities, the different types of annuities? We could set up annuities that pay you for 20 years. We could have an annuity that pay you for 10 years. Certainly, if we have a shorter-term annuity, it's going to pay you more than it would pay you for the 20 years. So, again, we're looking at what is your situation? What is your need for income? Who do you have as a beneficiary? And then we're talking about legacy, is about maintaining independence, protecting family, and creating options, as we just said. Most people don't know about options. Betty is strong on this in-service rollover. Go over that again, huh?
2: Okay, an in-service rollover is saying that you're still on your job working, and you have monies in your 401k, 403b, 457 plan. But remember, when the market goes down, that means your 401k and the 403b and the 457 plan, that's losing money. So now they have it where you can do an in-service rollover. And this is so important. The in-service rollover is saying that you're still working on the company, at your company. You have money in your 401k, 403b, 457 plan or whatever. And when the market goes on, you go like, oh, goodness, I just lost $10,000. Well, the thing about the in-service rollover, they will allow you no taxes, no penalties, Uncle Sam, it's out of your business. Roll over some of that money to the annuity that we can do for you. And guess what? We have a bonus on that money. Now, everybody that's at home or wherever you are, hold on to your seat. The bonus is 50%.
1: Right now.
2: Right now. And the great thing about it is that when the market goes up, you make more money. When the market goes down, you don't lose a penny like when you have your money at the job. Then, of course, you know that money is going up and down, up and down, up and down. Sometimes it goes down, down, down, and it may go up. So the great thing about it is please give us a call, because a lot of us, with beautiful colors that we have, don't even know about the in-service rollover. And, of course, the job is not going to explain it to you. So please give us a call at the office, 773-881-8110. We're going to go through everything with you thoroughly. We will actually call the job for you while you're sitting right there and explain to them what you want to do, because you're not going to have to worry about taxes. You don't get any penalties. You get a 50% bonus. And the other thing is you can name whomever you want as a beneficiary.
4: Hey, hey, hey. Absolutely. And to your point, you are absolutely right, because guess what? The market dipped triple digits a couple times this week. So
2: and there you go. And yes, a lot of people are calling, you know, the office and say, oh, I just lost some money. I need you all to help me. So please, listeners, just give us a call. Set up the appointment. At least, even if you don't want to do anything, at least you know what's going on. Because remember, when you lose some money, it's going to take a while for that money to be built up again. And then the great thing about it is that with us, so when we do that in-service rollover, you don't have to worry about that.
4: Right.
2: Yeah. And you can have more beneficiaries than just your spouse. Okay? So there's so many things that we as a people need to know and need to know how to do it. And need to know that we don't have to worry about Uncle Sam in our business anymore.
1: You know, if you think about 07, 08, 09, 07 back then, people that lost money, they're those that didn't get anything back. And that was 30%, 40%. So, and many people had to continue to work. So, in other words, we say again, if we can't help you, we're not going to hurt you. And I think that if you, the information that we pass on is very, very valuable, whether you do anything with us or not. We're just optimistic. We just feel that the information we give you, you can use it now, or you can wait and lose some money.
2: Right. And then the other thing is about if you're sticking with the job and you're doing everything that they're doing, they're saying that you can name your spouse, if you have a spouse, as a beneficiary. Now, a lot of people, when they come to see us, they say, you know what, I don't want anybody telling me how I got to leave my money or who I need to leave it to. So please give us a call, because we're going to allow you to make the beneficiary whom you want it to be. It may be the church, or who knows, it may be you want to leave it to me.
1: Well, you probably might get in trouble there.
2: No, but the thing that we have to realize, when you leave that job, if you have retired, if you're going to another job or whatever, make sure that you have control of that money, so that it's not just up in the air, and when the market goes down, you've lost a lot. So we're going to help you with that.
1: Okay.
4: That's a great point. That's a really great point, because we actually did have a client that point was very important to them, because a lot of times you have some people that don't have children, don't have spouses, and they may be in plans on their job that says it can only be left to a spouse.
2: Exactly.
4: So if they have no one to leave it to,
0: they build up all this money, something happens, boom, it's just gone. You know, it goes to no one. So like these annuities, you could take that money, do an in-service rollover, protect it, and if you have nieces, nephews, relatives that you do want to leave as beneficiaries, now they can be left as beneficiaries with your money.
2: There
0: and
2: you
0: not
2: go.
0: Not to say beneficiaries, you can use the money too as income in your retirement, and until something occurs, then the, you know, remainder can go to them. That's a great point.
2: Right. And you know what, it's just that I get so emotional with this because it's so many things that they don't let us as a people know about. And that in-service rollover, when people say, oh, my God, I don't have to worry about the market going down because I'm not going to be affected. I can name someone else besides just my spouse.
0: Right.
2: You know, so it's great. And the great thing about it is you're not going to lose any money because when the market goes down, you're not affected.
0: Absolutely. Absolutely. You're not. And people, I think, up until this point, until you inform them of this, they assume whatever the job says, they're stuck with those options. There are other options.
2: You are absolutely right, Dee Dee. Yeah.
0: Mm-hmm. Yeah.
2: You know,
0: there's
2: because a lot options. Of times the people at the job will say, oh, in-service rollover. Oh, no, we don't do that. I said, explain it to me. Then they don't. They like, No. Because, see, they're not telling us everything. So that's why we're so adamant with telling our listeners, please, please give us a call. And then we can just break everything down because, look, when the market goes down, you have to make all that back before you be equal because you can't say, well, I lost $50,000. Oh, but now I got back $10,000. You still $40,000 short.
0: Yeah, absolutely. And it's hard to make that up.
2: There you go.
0: This way
2: you're not going to lose money when the market goes down. And with that 50% bonus day one, look, you all better give us a call because we don't know when they're going to lower that bonus. So please give us a call. As soon as you get off the air, just call the office, leave your name and telephone number, and tomorrow we will be on the case.
1: The office number is 773-881-8110. We have a little time left on the WVON. That's 773-591-1690. Deanna, I'd like you to repeat. What did you say about the beneficiary on the job?
0: There are some people that may have no spouse or children, but they may have nieces, nephews, aunts, uncles, grandparents, whatever, even
2: or
0: parents.
2: Or the church or whatever.
0: We got lots of organizations out here, but some jobs say that it can only be left to a spouse. Well, if you don't have a spouse or children or anyone else, when something occurs, that money is just gone. It passes on to no one. But yet you've spent 20, 30 years on this job and you have all this money up there. But with this annuity, if you do the in-service rollover, as Betty was speaking of, now you control that chunk of money and you can say, I want this niece, this nephew, my parents as beneficiaries. But when it's a job, they have certain rules. So this way, you control your money and who it goes to. And we're not just speaking beneficiary. We even say you can use it in your retirement as income. But if anything is left, it can go to the beneficiaries of your choice. Lots of money is being lost this way. I'm thinking billions, millions may have been left by people. And also, here's another thing. When it's job-related, sometimes it can be difficult for beneficiaries to get the necessary information they need after something has occurred.
2: This way,
0: it's more controllable and accessible to you and your family.
2: Because we've had to make a lot of calls and not have a smile on our face when we're talking to the people because we know that they're not being fair to the listeners. So please give us a call. We want to make sure that you because you have worked so hard, so many mm-hmm. years, so many hours at that job. You want to make sure that you can pass that on and let that legacy continue.
1: Well, one of the things on the job, when you call the 800 number, mm-hmm. the easiest thing for that person to say is that we don't do that.
2: Right.
1: Well,
2: right.
1: Betty just mentioned, what, you don't have an in-service rollover?
2: They don't even know what that is.
1: They don't know what it is. So the easiest thing to say, we don't do it.
2: Right.
1: I had a situation where a friend of mine worked with a large company and had done a rollover. Recommended a couple of people, and so of course they get on the phone and call the company, and they telling them that we don't do that. Well, heck, we just moved, I think it was more than $80,000 in an in-service rollover. And of course, most people, when they call, they believe whatever somebody on the other end of the phone say, not getting any facts or getting a name, that type of thing. So that's where we come in. We do a lot of service work, and we do and we save people a lot of money. Those are the important things. I'll give you another thing that makes Top and Top Financial Service a real plus is that Betty and I have been in the business for over 90 years.
2: I started when I was 3.
1: And I started when I was 2, I guess. But anyway, over that period of time, we've had only 3 complaints, and none of them were valid. And I will tell you, it was other agents trying to get their friends or somebody to move money with them mm-hmm. and find something where we would have been in violation. So none of them was factual. Also, if we look at that period of time, we've not had one claim that has been denied. So we make sure that we gather the facts, submit the facts. Our thing is client, customer, you are number one. The company is number two, and we're number three. And sometimes if you don't do anything, we're left out. But we've done work that puts you in a position, and that's why, again, people from 3-4 years ago are now coming back. And there are people that, as Mr. what was his name, Taylor said, been listening to it for a long time. So please just give us a call. I mean, we'd like to meet you. We've had people that just come by and bring us, didn't do any business, but brought us a big pizza, say they enjoy listening to us. So those are the type of things. We have a team of Deanna, who's on the line, Ronetta, Betty, and I, and Pat is the office manager. So we treat people the way we should. We treat people the way we want to be treated. We greet you. We do everything the way that it should be done. So again, our phone number at the office is 773-881-8110. And we work by appointments only. And so that makes it fair that when you come in, normally we're ready to see you. Of course, we do have some people that want to stay all day. But, you know, so we have a team there that can work with each one. We were talking about beneficiaries. Right now, I know we have at least maybe 3-4 clients that have over 13 beneficiaries. I have a large sum of product, and some of the beneficiaries are getting 5%, 3%, 7%, but that's better than 0%. So, again, we appreciate them, and we're doing what they want to do. So, therefore, the beneficiaries. Okay.
0: Absolutely. Can I mention, for those people that may not call or just want to leave your message, you can reach us at Top Top Financial Services. 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That's our website. You can leave us a message there. Tell us what your needs are, but please, please, please, a lot of you leave your email address, but leave a phone number so that we can call back directly and reach you. So you can tell us your needs, and we can you can reach us that way as well.
1: Yeah, you know, I thank you for that because I always forget their website. I forget that. Yeah. And again, when you get see the website, we're in the process. We're going to what we call it, renew it, upgrade it, whatever. Yeah. So, again, we're probably going to be very soon doing a, what is it called, a podcast and a, whatever all those other things are. I don't know very much about it, but with the team that we have now, they will be handling that. Who is best for our product? One of the things we say that retirees, as Betty and Deanna was mentioning, some people have retired and left their money on the job. Some people have retired and find out that their money is no longer with XYZ company. It's now with ABC company. And now the ABC company has some different rules than the other company had. Now, what you're saying to them is that I need $30,000, but they may have to wait a year before they can pull anything out from this new company. So that's important. Even the Wall Street Journal, I believe it was last year, say don't leave your money where you formerly worked. You need to take it with you. We talk about another, who is best for these people that are nearing retirement. Or we can say people, anyone today that has money in their 401k, 403b, you want to make sure one company lists this their index annuity as safe money. It's safe that you're not going to lose any money. May not make any more, but if you've got $300,000 laying there, it's better to just hold on to the $300,000 than to lose $50,000 or $75,000, which you probably will never get back. Who is best for this? Is anyone without an annuity. An annuity is basically without a pension, I should say. Annuity is basically a pension that pays out over for the rest of your life, or you can change it into a 10-year, 20-year plan. It will normally, when you do that, it will pay you more than what that RMD is paying you. That's a required minimum distribution. I believe the requirement now is 73. So you want to do an analysis, do a budget, see what your Social Security is paying you, see what you have in the bank, see what you have, whatever, and see how much you need to make sure that on a monthly basis that you have enough money to pay your bills. That is pretty, no, that ain't pretty key. That is really key. That's important. The other flexibility, the annuities that we do have some benefits where you can pull out 10% free withdrawal, they call it. So in other words, there's no penalty in it. So that's a discussion. And in many cases, we have set up, we have clients that have two or three different annuities. And what they look at is that in June, I can take out $25,000. In September, I can take out some money. So those type of thing. But again, protect your money, build your wealth. And the most important thing is we say, protect your money, build your wealth. Once you build the wealth, you need to protect it. You don't want it to be eaten up in a nursing home. And that's key factor today. I have a client who never would, they gave me a lot of annuity money, would not go any farther. So right now that person is paying $8,000 a month in nursing home fees. If the person had listened to me, they would be paying about $4,300 a year for the annuity, for the long-term care. Mm-hmm. So again, long-term care, life insurance, and what else? Annuities.
4: Annuities, yes.
1: In many cases, if we do the annuity, it can finance the long-term care. So we just pull out enough money once a year to pay for the long-term care. One of the things is, once people get older, they say, oh, man, I need to get it. But again, at a point, you can't get it even if you have the money. So again, while you're in good health, while you're younger, it might be a great time to explore the benefits of long-term care.
2: And the other thing is, I can't even say this enough. If you don't do anything that we're suggesting, please do that in-service rollover. Because I'm telling you, things are getting a little shaky, and you don't want to lose that money. So please give us a call at 773-881-8110. Leave your name and your telephone number, and we will get back with you tomorrow, and then we will set up the appointment. But the great thing about it is that we have worked on our job too long to let something happened, and now we've lost our money.
4: Exactly. Thank you all for listening.
2: Yes, we love you guys.
1: Yeah, I think our time is about over.
2: Yeah.
1: Again, thanks so very much.
2: Call us.
1: 773-881-8110, and we're expecting Mr. Taylor to call and leave his number. Mr. Taylor, call and leave your number, and if we don't get back with you, I promise you a steak dinner. Okay, have a good evening, WVON listeners. Bye.
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3: In this crooked game of power politics here in America, the Negro, namely the race problem, integration, civil rights issue, are all nothing but tools used by the whites who call themselves liberals against another group of whites who call themselves conservatives, either to get into power or to retain power. Among whites here in America, the political teams are no longer divided into Democrats and Republicans. The whites who are now struggling for control of the American political throne are divided into liberal and conservative camps. The white liberals from both parties cross party lines to work together toward the same goal. And white conservatives from both parties do likewise. The white liberal differs from the white conservative only in one way. The liberal is more deceitful, more hypocritical than the conservative. Both want power, but the white liberal is the one who has perfected the art of posing as the Negro's friend and benefactor. And by winning the friendship and support of the Negro, the white liberal is able to use the Negro as a pawn or a weapon in this political football game that is constantly raging between the white liberals and the white conservatives. The American Negro is nothing but a political football, and the white liberals control this ball through tricks or tokenism, false promises of integration and civil rights. In this game of deceiving and using the American, the white liberals have complete cooperation of the Negro civil rights leader, who sell our people out for a few crumbs of token recognition, token gain, token progress. In the New York Tribune, in an editorial dated February the 5th, 1960, they pointed out that out of 11 million qualified Negro voters, only 2,700,000 actually take time to vote. This means that, roughly speaking, only 3 million out of the 11 million Negroes who are qualified to vote take an active part, and the remaining 8 million remain voluntarily inactive. And yet it is this small minority, the 3 million Negro voters, who help determine who will be the next president. If who will be the next president can be influenced by 3 million Negro voters, it is easy to see why
4: the
3: presidential
4: candidates... Good afternoon, WVON family, Focus family. This is Robert McKay with Focus

0: focusing on complete and ultimate strategies, connecting the past to the present for our future. We are going to begin. And first, I'd like to acknowledge Sister Jessie, who called in last Sunday. He was complaining about a caller who calls from Elgin. Sister Jessie, we understand. I clearly understand. And on top of it, we see where our existence in this country is based on the tolerance and the plan, the deceiving plan by some of us in our community who are melanated double agents, and they're melanated double agents who have been brought in to circumvent any progress that has been made by our ancestors and on up through to us. We have people still struggling today to get a level playing field, as one of our ancestors would always identify as not having a level playing field when it comes to getting resources in our communities. And when we see this, and those of you who, and especially Sister Jessie, who understand this, because she's made a contribution to this program. I never asked her, but she voluntarily sent in funds. So I won't say, unless she says herself what it is, so I will only share that part of it. But I do clearly understand your sentiments on how our ancestry and the system has been belittled, to be erased. Ethnic cleansing is in the mainstream. We find people who shot down by the police, and there's never a memorial for them. When one out of perhaps 50,000 police officers who might be shot and killed. And it's unfortunate. Much of that is done by people who are deranged, who need mental help, mental health care, and access to resources for mental health care. And the system, both sides, liberals and conservatives, have erased that. And they go against each other and expect us to join one side or the other, the liberals or the conservatives, and we know who they are, the Democrats and Republicans. They are both playing this political football game with our minds, with our people, and we choose to fight each other over that also. So, and when we find ourselves struggling on making a decision as to which side we should join, whether we should kick our own rear ends, or we should allow the other process to kick our rear ends for us. That is how it's done. And we contend, Brother Malcolm points it out very crystal clear what this game is, and many of us still fall prey to it. We do know that we can benefit from one side or the other, and we need to submit contracts or a job interview when they come before us and asking for your support. There are some goods on both sides of the process, and we shouldn't say that. But however, until we can get through this political quagmire in here on either side of the process, we need to identify who's who in those camps and pull them out, identify them, and get them to identify what they are going to do for our community until this struggle comes to light at the end of the tunnel. And until we can get to see the light at the end of the tunnel, we're still stuck in this, and we should not be fighting each other. Come together as a voting block, as a coalition, and then come down the middle. Whichever one will come out of these conservatives or liberals, and then give their clear-cut statements and put it in paper, in writing, you know, and check them not at the end of their fourth term. Well, they didn't do anything for us at the end of their term. We want to check them quarterly, do an evaluation of what they're doing month to month. And if they're not following the steps that they dictated in their campaigning, in their foray coming before us, then we need to identify that immediately, not wait until the end of 4 years and then come up yelling and screaming and doing all the crying and sniveling that this has, you didn't do anything for us as you promised. Identify that in the midst and have their paperwork before them in the midst of their process of their term. And then we can move forward with that. And I'd like to also acknowledge Brother Eddie Reed. That's R-E-E-D, because sometimes that's confused, who participated in facilitating the fundraiser for the EMT class gala held yesterday at Visions on 119th Street. I stopped by there. The place was packed. There were people, many elders who were stepping to the music and had donated their funds to the efforts of getting access into these fire departments. And we must acknowledge also that is one of the steps in becoming a firefighter. Now, at one point, firefighting was the only job education you needed going on to the fire department, and the fire department itself taught that. They're also teaching you, once you accepted into that position, to become an EMT, emergency medical technician. Now, that is a process of saving lives when the ambulances are tied up. There are people who are on the apparatus, on the engine, or a tower ladder, or a truck, or a squad, who is also an EMT. They can do basic life-saving measures until the paramedics show up. And we must acknowledge also today that the paramedic field, which was started by descendants of enslaved in this country, in Pittsburgh, Pennsylvania, two brothers in 1971 ventured out to create this process of the paramedics. And now we're fighting to get jobs as a paramedic or an EMT in these municipalities. And again, the governments are heavily responsible for the plight of the Negro in this country, the descendants of the enslaved, to be factual about it. Now, we see where, and again, I also state that we're not battling with any immigrants, migrants, settlers, refugees, or aliens, but the people who built this country and still building and still contributing to it in the $40 million slave process on these arenas and courts and fields, and producing $1 trillion industries for those who are the wealthy. We do know that Walter Payton ventured out to claiming that he was going to own an NFL franchise. And unfortunately, and I should say mysteriously, the brother came down with an illness, and he's no longer with us. And there are others who actually created or had franchises, but they're no longer with us. And until we can understand that there's an ethnic cleansing process, we tend to cry out when Breonna Taylor or the brother in Texas, where the police officer claimed she went into the wrong apartment, and she claimed that she was under the impression she was in her own apartment, shot this brother to death, sitting in his own apartment eating ice cream. And it goes to Sonia Massey down in Springfield, Illinois, who called for the police because she heard suspicious noises. And the cop came in, and while she was on her knees, unthreatening to this police officer, and shot her in the face. And his partner stated that he was going out to get a first aid kit, and he knew she was dead. He said it was a headshot. We don't need that. And of course, he boasted without realizing that he was on camera, and the cameras, that is one of the ways that these people are caught on the cameras. And sometimes they get away. You can have it in clear, crystal view where these people commit first-degree murder and get away with it. Jason Van Dyke shot Laquan McDonald 16 times. And he knew this brother was not threatening to him. But then there were four other cops who filed false police reports stating that they were injured by a knife Laquan McDonald was wielding. And there was the evidence shows with the video, and they destroyed evidence from the Burger King right there at 40th and Pulaski, where it would show evidence that they had actually kidnapped this brother from his home on the northwest side and brought him over to where he was shot and killed by Jason Van Dyke. So these go on. And then we look back in history and we see how historically people are still being ethnically cleansed. There's so many here. They're still there's a serious attempt to eliminate the descendants of the enslaved because they no longer need it. Sidney Wilhelm's book, Who Needs the Negro, speaks to that. We have the Kerner Report, which spoke to that. And then we also have the Negro in Chicago. These documented evidence, and I'll perhaps read a few paragraphs from each of those as we go on through this hour and the next hour. And the board is full. I want to get down to business here because we are still fighting to bring these vocations back into our public schools. On the Facebook Live photo, I have the house the students at Dunbar built, and we have a replacement house, which is not worth being a chicken coop. But that was to replace or give instructions on how to do constructions on a house. A house grows at Dunbar. That was a full-page ad in Ebony Magazine by People's Gas who viewed it. There were people coming from outside the country. These are the kinds of skills, the kinds of education was going on in our school system until Richard M. Daley came into office in 1989. And that was a major move to diminish the education opportunities. The students were more disciplined at that time. They brought in the Grand Theft Auto, in which we have Negroes today who say that the communities are in shambles because of the community, because of the children in the community. But they've been conditioned. When you have an entire country, Venezuela, where they're rampaging through there, terrorizing their own people in Venezuela, because the economy of Venezuela has been destroyed by this government, by these governments who move in to destroy the economies of South American countries, or whether they any country, including Haiti, and you go to Cuba. Those are under attack by this system, the capitalist process, which we enjoy so much and praise so much because of the conditions created by the introduction of free labor from the descendants of the enslaved in this country. And again, Jesse, I want to thank you. We will follow up with your suggestions, and we will continue. And the board is full, so let me move forward. Brother Hall is first up here, and we'll go over a few Memorial Day historical facts as we move on. Well, let's get Brother Hall in. Well, we're still attempting to bring those vocations back in our public school system with the assistance of those who we elect in office to bring the resources back, to bring the provisions back in order to bring our education back to a level playing field. We once had it. There was a principal who was sent into Dunbar, Mrs. Covington. I do believe her name is Principal Covington, was sent into Dunbar, and I've said it before. She had the custodians take the trophy cases, the legacy built by the students in that school, and had them dumped into a dumpster and destroyed the trophy cases along with many of the trophies. We had the president of the local school council at that time, Mr. Greg Austin, who instructed his staff to go out and retrieve those trophy cases from the dumpster and attempted to reassemble them. And of course, today, I'm not sure the status of that now, but I know that many of those legacies were destroyed by Ms. Covington, who was sent into Dunbar, and that was during the Rahm Emanuel's administration. And of course, there's information on that character, how he assisted in destroying the education in the vocation programs in public school system here in Chicago. Let's go to Brother Hall. You're on, Brother Hall.
1: Hey, Brother Robert.
0: Yes, sir, Brother Hall.
1: Thank you for your commentary, sir. Listen, I would hope that Brother Israel will call too as well, because we never did finish off on what he was bringing to the table, I don't think. I think we jumped into something else, not intentionally, but I thought he promised to come back to give us a lowdown on what's going on with the unions and how they're selling us out.
0: Yeah, Brother Israel was on that. He's hot and heavy on the Hire 360, and I've pulled
1: right.
0: some research that they haven't completed that, but that definitely,
1: right.
0: those are some of the smoke screens they place out here for us. And we
1: right.
0: know that Pritzker, Governor, as you identify him as Trickster, he infused $10 million into the pre-apprentice programs, and of course they haven't gone anywhere. $10 million could have been infused into our public school system to bring those students, those children back into having a foundational education leaving high school. But go ahead.
1: Yeah, well, before I go any farther, he gave some of that money to some preachers.
0: Oh,
1: one
0: yes.
1: of them was Ford. One of them was Kevin Ford.
0: Okay.
1: That and I don't know of one or two people that he graduated. But of course, that's nothing new, because there was a sister that called Matt McGill's show the other day,
0: all right.
1: and I want to thank Sister Brenda for kicking his ass. You know, excuse my French, but. You know, we got to stop this nonsense, sitting here talking all day and we ain't doing nothing about it. And that's exactly what she said. You're not going to do nothing. You know, we allow this type of stuff to happen to us. We know that these elected officials, one or two things don't happen. Either they just ignorant to the fact of being a legislator, or they're taking the bag. And if you're taking the bag, brother, you ain't going to say nothing, because you ain't running nothing. So I'm just hoping that the WVON family would all agree on one accord. We agree on one accord on something that we can talk about every day. We can change the whole narrative of what some of these, and not saying all, but some of them, I won't call names, some of these hosts are trying to push down our throat. That's just not cool, brother. I've been doing this 50 years on WVON, and I've never seen it like this. The fact that we're fighting one another, no. We should be on one accord, brother. You just hit it earlier. You said a block. Every time we bring up a block, I notice that nobody comments on that. And that's the only defense you got. The Democratic Party and the Republican Party is from the same bird. Two different wings. So don't get it twisted. They know that. I just left them downtown with my family coming back south. It was ridiculous. Police on every corner, 5 to 6 policemen on each corner.
0: And perhaps there were people with brooms and shovels out there sweeping up trash that people drop out there.
1: Oh, no question about
0: Absolutely.
1: It. Absolutely.
0: Right.
1: So I'm just, in closing, brother, I'll say this to you, Brother Robert. Is that we have to change this, brother, and we can do it. We just have to put more pressure on these politicians who have the suits but don't wear them. Mm-hmm. I appreciate you, man. Much respect, and we'll talk a little later, Brother Rob. Thank you, man.
0: Thank you, Brother Hall. Absolutely. Those suits are sitting up in the legislative bodies. They're empty. They're not in them, as Brother Hall was stating. Let's move to Cliff. Brother Cliff, you're on. Go ahead.
2: Hey, Brother Robert, just take my call. Always a good call from Brother Hall. He's always on point
0: yes.
2: and conscious speaking. Much respect. And also, I stand by Sister Jessie,
0: right.
2: without a doubt, in reference to non-black people calling in black radio stations, trying to give them advice as though they got all the answers.
0: Yes.
2: Damn it. But nevertheless, man, always good to hear from you in terms of your perspective on black people. And also, let me also raise the name of Chicago police officer Anthony Banks.
0: Oh, yes.
2: Who last year... Who took and exercised his right just to stand in, to stop and de-escalate. That's what police officers should do. being professional, you de-escalate a situation. And that's what he did in terms of a white police officer abusing his authority, attacking a pregnant black woman. Yeah. And he stood in between to try to de-escalate the situation, got back to the police station and called the nigger word, called all kind of racial slurs, and now he's filing a lawsuit. So speak more on that when you get a chance. But listen, the reason why I'm calling, I'm almost done. I want non-black people, white boy Jim, I call him, Puerto Rican Angel, Mexican Eduardo, I know they're listening, speak on the true origin of Memorial Day. And even if somebody does express it, repeat it so they can understand the contributions of black people and the true meaning of Memorial Day. Hey, I put it out there. Let them speak on it. Thanks for taking my call.
0: Thank you, Brother Cliff. You laid it out. Then why you say it's true, and I'll just briefly go over that, the overlooked history of the enslaved in this country regarding Memorial Day.
2: On Thank you, brother.
0: On April, in April well, we had it in 1865 where the slaves removed a mass grave. There was the Confederates buried the over 3,000 soldiers, black soldiers, in a racetrack. And the slaves went out and dug them up and placed them in separate graves. That was on May 1st, I believe, of 1865.
2: Correct.
0: Yeah, absolutely. And, of course, they're going to tell you it's a myth. It didn't happen. These are the kinds of historical insertions or input or legacies created and without really acknowledging what they're doing. It's just done. Those are things that are done, but these issues have been taken and capitalized. You know, Memorial Day is celebrated here on May, at the end of May. And these people, the enslaved, removed over 3,000 bodies from a mass grave and separated them and buried them separately. And that was had to be a nasty, stinking mess, but they did it. Now, there are people who are afraid to even handle the dead, but these people had the intestinal fortitude for the appreciation of being brought off the plantations, still in the land of their captivity, went out and performed that deed, which is still not acknowledged today. But here, I want to say Columbus came here and discovered this place. He never stepped foot on the soil. He came into what they call the Americas and the Caribbean, but he never landed foot here in South Carolina, Georgia, or Florida. He was out of this country, but they have statues that they're crying about, sniveling about, having those statues replaced for someone who was never here. And I was just on the going past the museum here, Museum of Science and Industry, there's a photo on the flag post banners of Anne Frank. Anne Frank was never in this country. She was a German person in World War II who they discovered her diary where she had been hidden in an attic. And every year in December, I know once back in the 60s and the early 70s, they were showing the story of the diary of Anne Frank, who was not in this country, but she is acknowledged. But the people who were here, who built this system, who sacrificed, who succumbed here, and nothing is ever said about it. But then, well, that was in the past. We had nothing to do with that, so therefore let's move on. But Anne Frank and all of them, Christopher Columbus, they are brought up every in your classrooms. They're brought up routinely as to who should be acknowledged. Movies have been created for these people, but we get nothing out of it. Let's move on to, in fact, Jim. Jim, you're on.
3: Well, let me address my good buddy, Black Boy Cliff. Since he wants to be a racist, I can be a racist back, which I choose not to be. I go with the acronym. I call him BBC now for short because it's kind of demeaning. You know, it makes him look bad because he thinks he's trying to be insulting, controlling people by being insulting. It actually makes himself look pretty puny. But anyways, as far as Memorial Day, in my case, my dad, he's having tomorrow's 100th heavenly birthday. He was born May 25th. 1926. He went to Austin High School, graduated, finished high school in 1944, went into the service. He was in Okinawa. And my uncle, his brother, was a supply chain type of guy in the Army. And these people saw and fought the world's evil at the time, the Nazis, the Germans, and the Germans, the Japanese, and the Italians for a little bit of time. These people saw the evil and they stood against it. So these memorial days for everybody. It actually started though after after the Civil War. It was actually called initially Decoration Day, and then later it evolved to become Memorial Day. So that did start the Civil War, but it was to honor all the people that passed away in the Civil War, not just black people, because a lot of white people died fighting to free slaves, just like a lot of white Republicans, Cliff, voted to pass the Civil Rights Bill in 1964. People like Aylesgore Father, these racist Democrats, didn't want black people to be free. And let's not forget who eulogized KKK member Robert Sheets Bird. It was Barack Obama and President Biden. They eulogized a KKK guy, Robert Sheets Bird. And also, when we talk about another thing I was going to bring up, I just sent you an article. There's some cameras, security cameras in Seattle, and apparently there was some Somali guy that, two Somali guys that beat the heck out of some guy and put him in the hospital. Well, now these liberal people want to take away the security cameras in Seattle because it's not fair to the LGBT people, immigrants and things like this. Well, these same people want to have ICE, have their cameras in, and want police to have their cameras in. So this just shows you the hypocrisy of the people on the left, and this is why they shouldn't be listened to. And one more thing, we talk about trades. As it's been mentioned, Donald Trump has announced, or that's been announced rather, Boeing is going to be building 200 more jets for China, possibly as many as 1,000. That's a lot of trade jobs, and this is why we have to support trade education. But here in Illinois, unfortunately, Illinois got Democrats, Cliff, don't care about people learning things, which is why these schools don't perform well. Little Jefferson can't read, Cliff, and Little Jefferson is in a system where black kids cannot do well because the educational system sucks. Now go to states run by Republicans, Cliff, and kids do better there because there's more freedom of choice. There's vouchers and things like this that people can utilize to help their kids get a better education, not stuck in some government cesspool known as public education. Peace out.
0: Yeah, peace out. But let me remind Jim of how we recognize with how this began. Again, about 10,000 people, mostly black residents, participated in the May 1 tribute. It was back in 1865, Jim. According to the coverage of back then, the Charleston Daily Courier and the New York Tribune, starting at about 9 a.m., about 3,000 black school children paraded around the racetrack holding roses and singing the Union song, John Brown's Body, and were followed by adults representing aid societies for freed black men and women. Black pastors delivered sermons and led attendees in prayer and in the singing of spirituals, and there were picnics. James Redpath, the white director of Freedmen's Education in the region, organized about 30 speeches by Union officers, missionaries, and black ministers, participants, and patriotic songs like America and We'll Rally Around the Flag and the Star Spangled Banner, because that was the symbol of freedom for them at that time, not realizing it would be there a further repression coming from that, those who took over. In the afternoon, three whites and black Union regiments marched around the graves and staged a drill. That is where it started. It started with the enslaved in this country. And, of course, it just like everything else. I pointed out earlier about the field of paramedics and the emergency medical technicians created by black men in Pennsylvania, Pittsburgh, to be exact. These kinds of struggles go on and on. And I won't fail to mention about the Centreville Massacre, Centreville, Mississippi. I believe it was June of 1943, 1,200 black descendants of enslaved soldiers were slaughtered there in Centreville, Mississippi at Camp Van Dorn. They want to give you the impression that this is a myth. It happened. The brother who was murdered because there was a button missing from his uniform, allegedly. They stopped him to question him, and he ran, and the town sheriff shot him in the back and killed him. That continues on through to today. I'll go over that more in the next hour because the board is full. We want to keep this going. Let's move on to Tax Doctor. I believe Tax Doctor. Tax Doctor, you're on. Go ahead. I'm sorry.
4: How you doing?
0: Yes, sir.
4: Thank you for your service.
0: Yes, sir.
4: I just left Abraham Lincoln Cemetery.
0: All right.
4: Paying homage to my dad and my mom, who's buried out there.
0: Yes.
4: And to all of the soldiers and to all of the ones who gave their lives to this country. And the race riots that we had in Springfield and Cairo and Chicago, we better stand up. Brother Hall hit the nail on the head.
0: Yes.
4: The people that we have in Springfield, wake up, everybody. The speaker, the president of the Senate, the governor of this state, these folks, unfortunately, are not our friends. Anytime Injustice Watch, ProPublica, how to expose the racism in housing, in taxation, and yet we don't hear our Springfield legislators coming back to the community to tell us how they're going to fix stuff. And the crisis that we have right now with black folks and brown folks and white folks losing their property in Cook County and around the state, and the federal judge handed down that the county of Cook got to pay back millions of dollars to our community.
0: Yes.
4: Folks, we got two bills in Springfield, House Bill 5570 and Senate Bill 2779. Brother, we got to get the schools off the property tax system if we're going to keep people in their homes. And they can say all they want to. It is important that we stay in our homes and that we own real estate. Brother McKay, keep up the good work.
0: Thank you, and Tax Doctor, you do the same. We do know that I would insert that identify those who are descendants of enslaved in this country should not be paying tax. The Native Americans
4: they don't pay taxes. Free.
0: In fact, they're casinos where they bring in millions of dollars every year.
4: Yeah,
0: that money is tax free. This system just brought a new casino right here, the Wind Creek. Are you aware who the Creek are?
4: They're natives.
0: They're native, right? They're out of Alabama. Gambling is illegal in Alabama. However,
4: but they can come up here.
0: They can
4: come and take money out of our community.
0: Absolutely, and it goes back to Alabama to the Creek Nation. And we don't have any fights even with them. You know, they should have the tax free status, but they are taking the taxes, the funding. We're funding those who are descendants of enslaved here are funding the Wind Creek or the Creek Nation, and of course there should be some reciprocation.
4: Robert,
0: absolutely,
4: Robert, we got 10 days before this session comes to an end. Everybody should be on their phones calling their state rep and their state senator, the governor, the speaker of the house, and the president of the Senate and tell them either y'all pass House Bill 5570 or don't run in November. We should be ready to run people against these folks if they don't pass these bills.
0: Absolutely.
4: And also, brothers and sisters, we need a constitutional convention for 2028 if they can't solve our problem.
0: All right. We need to assemble those people for that convention. When can we set that up for a Tax Doctor?
4: That can start now.
0: All right.
4: We need to start doing that now.
0: Okay. Let's do the planning process for that.
4: Mm-hmm. Yes.
0: All right. Thank you, Tax Doctor. We have a couple more calls before we end the hour. Thank you. We heard that. Contact your state legislators and get them on board. The text, the bill number is?
4: In the Senate, 2779. In the House, 5570. 5570.
0: That's critical. Thank you, tax doctor.
4: Thank you.
0: Absolutely. Let's move on to Art. Let's get Art. We'll be closing out for the hour. We'll see. Art,
5: hey,
0: you're
5: on. What's going on, young man? How are you, sir?
0: Oh, we're doing wonderful. How are you?
5: I'm doing great. The tax doctor, I agree with him, and he always answered the "and what now." Mm-hmm. He presents the problem, and then he gives the solution, and he makes no excuses.
0: Yes.
5: We, outside of him, there's a few people, but most make excuses. If we talked about the trades in the school.
0: Yes.
5: That's an excuse.
0: Okay.
5: When you have a Willie Wilson that comes on the radio and he talks about he potentially will want to run for mayor, then if you become a public figure.
0: Yes.
5: Then you become, we have the right to scrutinize you and ask you what, when, where, how.
0: All right.
5: We have that right to ask you because you asked it. People say, oh, you don't want to talk about a man to spend his money how he wants to. Yeah, but when you decide that you want to be a public figure, and this is not this year, last year, he continuously wants to be a public figure, how you govern your resources is going to tell me how you're going to govern the resources of the taxpayer.
0: All right.
5: So when you tell me that you took $400,000 or $500,000, you spent over $1 million or $2 million in giving people gas money and food money, to me, that's a poor man that's governing his money poorly. You get no results out of that. You gave some money away, you would never see the results of that. Why wouldn't you take $2 million and invest it from 79th Street to, from 79th and Cottage Grove all the way to the lake and 1,000 pieces of property, and you know other millionaires, and say, we're going to buy property and open up trade school centers in these abandoned properties and start to rebuild and re-strengthen the black family using the real estate. And then since you're into real estate, then you get with the tax doctor and see how we can leverage our pain that you talk about all the time by leveraging that sentiment to get tax reduced and get property and stuff that we need to rebuild and strengthen the black family and the black community.
0: Well, to me, that's a distraction, pointing fingers at Willie Wilson. When you have the government, the federal, state, county, and city governments are responsible for the conditions of education today. Dr. Willie Wilson, I'm sure he came up struggling, and he earned enough to make himself, to create himself as a millionaire or whatever.
5: Brother, are you going to hold me over because I hear the music?
0: Okay, let me, I'll hold you over. I'll give you an opportunity to express
5: respond
0: that.
5: Respond to that.
0: Okay.
5: Thank you, sir.
0: Go ahead. Hold Art over, and we're going to bring him back. Okay. Thank you. This is Robert McCabe with Focus, focusing on complete and ultimate strategies. Nelson is taking us into the break with music, and sometimes he does the applause. But Nelson, we'll be back shortly after the break. Thank you.

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23: Miss Katrina Brown is our next witness. She's a freelance speaker, educator, and facilitator. She produced and directed the documentary film Traces of the Trade, A Story from the Deep North, which she made in response to her discovery that her Rhode Island ancestors were the largest slave trading family in the United States history. She also currently serves as a consultant for the Episcopal Church's initiatives on racial healing, justice, and reconciliation, authoring a 10-session race dialogue series for congregational use. And I must parenthetically say that when we were doing our apology, the Episcopal Church beat us to it. They were leaders on that effort. She has an MA in theology from the Pacific School of Religion, where she wrote a thesis on film and civic dialogue, and you're recognized for 5 minutes.
0: Thank you, Chairman Cohen and Ranking Member Johnson and Representative Jackson Lee, for the opportunity to speak this morning. I grew up in Philadelphia, 6 blocks from Independence Hall and the Liberty Bell. I am a deep-seated patriot. So it was devastating to learn from my grandmother at age 28 that our ancestors had been slave traders, and to discover that the DeWolfs were, in fact, the largest slave trading family in United States history, bringing over 12,000 Africans to the Americas in chains. That these were my Rhode Island ancestors, and that Rhode Island turns out to be the state that sent more ships to Africa than any other, required me to reorganize my brain. The amnesia in my family matched the larger amnesia of the North, the self-serving myths of being always on the right side of history. I could no longer carry a sense of moral superiority relative to white Southerners, nor a sense of innocence vis-a-vis black claims on the white conscience. I decided to initiate a family journey to retrace the triangle trade. 9 relatives joined me, 2 of which are here today, and the documentary Traces of the Trade is the result, the subtitle being A Story from the Deep North. What we learned, how we stumbled, how we grew during that journey led me to become a passionate believer in the importance of reckoning with the history and legacy of slavery, a believer in personal and family reckonings, institutional ones, and larger national reckoning. And with that, in the need for repair or reparative action, which can and should take
1: good
0: many,
1: afternoon.
0: Many
1: we're
0: forms.
1: Back. This is Robert McKay with Focus, focusing on complete and ultimate strategies connecting the past to the present for our future, those short legs coming behind us. I met a brother yesterday out in Washington Park near the field house. Brother Andrew, he's the dean of students, I should say the dean of children, over at the Betty Shabazz School. He listens on Sundays. So thank you, Brother Andrew. It was a pleasure meeting you and our discussion we had regarding the history of what our churches did during our enslavement process, during the escape from slavery, preparing our minds for some liberation, which is not going on today. We find I played Dr. King's acceptance speech for the Nobel Prize, and he stated that he was a trustee. Now, and he, for that, his prize was a $50,000 plus check, which he gave back to the community. That does not happen today. We build edifices. We build these monuments to themselves, and not ourselves, to themselves. And here, what Dr. King sacrificed to get us to this point. Otherwise, we'd still be going through the back doors in many of these locations where we participate, drinking from separate water fountains, and no telling what happens to those water fountains back in the day when they were not being utilized. They were labeled as colored. So we've gone through many bywords, and it states that in the scriptures, you'll be known as a byword. And we can imagine all of the bywords we've gone through in the system, and now a people of color has replaced Negro, colored, and some of the others where they have us trained to use the letter and then word at the end. Now, we're supposed to understand that our history, there are those who say they will never forget, but that is forgetting our history by using that kind of language, those kinds of representations in our midst, so that we, our children, will never know. And perhaps with the ethnic cleansing going on, they will not be here. That is the plan. Charles Blow, an op-ed writer for the New York Times, wrote, I believe it was March of 2011, he wrote an article asking the question, are blacks being ethnically cleansed from New York City? And, of course, I'm sure the editor had that removed from the archives because you cannot find it. It's replaced with Escape from New York. And to me, that is a process of whiting out history, the same as House Bill number 4238, removing the word Negro from any government document. That was done in 2016 by yours truly. And we'll continue on. We'll come back to Art and allow him, we'll give him 30 to 45 seconds to complete his argument as to why Willie Wilson should be uplifting our school system and providing trades into the city of Chicago. For that matter, when the government, the city of Chicago, the school board, and then the education hitmen are responsible for tearing these programs apart. School system, where we had, you can go in these schools and look at the walls of fame, walls of fame of the people who matriculated through those schools. That has been replaced with Grand Theft Auto or Call to Duty. These other conditioning, mind conditioning aspects, and then drugs and guns dropped in our community. So that wasn't done by our community. That was done by the government. So let's get back to Art so he can finish his argument of how Willie Wilson's responsible or should be responsible for bringing these programs back. Go ahead, Art. You're on.
2: Yes, sir. This is not an argument. This is just a fact. This is a proven fact that you, McKay,

0: doing is determine whether or not is he feasible and people interested in what he's talking about. So I'm just as a potential voter to ask that question. And you say it's history. If you don't know history, how can you further build the present? And I'll leave you with this. You all live in the past. You do not live in the present because you talk about nothing. And I say absolutely nothing except for the top tax doctor and maybe a few callers about presently what are you, we, us can do today to solve the problem in our black community. I leave you with that and what now? Focus on rebuilding and restrengthening the black family from God, black man, black woman, and black children. Community codes of conduct and family value system. May God bless.
1: Okay. All right. Thank you for that, Art. What I'd like to say to you, what you're saying has been done in the past. And that's why we bring up the past. We, our ancestors, without the kinds of education, the kinds of resources, the internet, and what we have today, went out and established over 1,200 towns and cities across this country, Art, and they were destroyed by who, Art? By the government. When we have those people, we had families who put those communities together. We had one that should be identified as, one brother likes us to talk about Wakanda all the time, but there's a town in Mississippi, which has not been defeated. That is Mound Bayou, Mississippi. It was established, but it's being choked off with the economy, the same as they've done with down in South America, in Venezuela, Colombia, and other South American countries, where this government, they send their economic hitmen, Art, to destroy those systems. We had communities, we had families, which were destroyed on up through into the 60s and 70s, Art. We have done this, but how do we prevent it from happening? There is no prevention process established. That is what we need to do, establish a prevention process. And when we see that coming on your streets again, in your communities, and you have someone like Paul Revere, when he said the British are coming, this is not a drill. We're not in a drill process, Art. This is, we're in reality. That we have done. I have on the screen here where a house was built by children, and then they came back and put something up and it's embarrassment. It is an embarrassment to our people who allowed this to happen within our communities, and those who come back and castigate. I'm going to pull it out in a minute. I have a box of flashcards here of these five steps to A5. This is AP history flashcards. There are probably 1,000 flashcards in this box. And when I picked it up the other day, I was in a resale store, and this box was just sitting there. And I said, I wonder what this is history, U.S. history. I wonder what they're saying about history here, American history. So I'm going to pull that card out and read it verbatim. And there are others in there, but that particular one is very resounding in what the information they're teaching AP students. These advanced placement classes where your elite schools, the magna schools, the selective enrollment schools, and also your college prep programs, they study this stuff in those classes in those selective enrollment schools in this miseducation. So until we can get our foot on the rear ends of our elected officials, some of these preachers who are out here collecting dimes and dollars from our people and moving forward to enlighten and enrich themselves, we'll continue to be struggling. We've been doing this for centuries and decades and generations, Art. So to identify Willie Wilson when the government is responsible, you're pointing fingers in the wrong direction, Brother Art. So I apologize for taking so much time addressing that. But we'll come back to that momentarily. Let's get on to Brother Eddie Reed. Eddie Reed, you're on. Go ahead.
2: Brother McKay, how are you?
1: God dead, Brother Reed. I was looking for the other. This is spelled R-E-E-D. That's not the other brother. That's not you.
2: R-E-A. Oh, right. I'm R-E-A. Like you read the book.
1: Absolutely.
2: Yes, right. Sir.
1: The other one. I announced that I attended that fundraiser for the, a dinner dance for the EMT classes under the Black Fire Brigade.

0: and we shouldn't need that, because our ancestors, there are people who started, they may not be ancestors at this point in time, but they, these two brothers in Pittsburgh, Pennsylvania, started the paramedics program as a career.
1: Well, I respect,
0: and the government has taken it over. We can't get a job there now, but go ahead. I'm sorry.
1: I respect that brother, R-E-E-D, Eddie Reed. He's a responsible citizen. I'm just an old gangster, not a gangbanger. There's a difference. But, you know, I listen to VON every day, and let me be quick out of respect for time.
0: Right.
1: If I was a white man, I would be laughing my ass off, and I would be so pleased to hear the Negro, nigger, and banting back and forth about what it is and what it ain't. And I would tell my friends in the white power structure, we ain't got nothing to worry about. They ain't going to do nothing to get power. And let me say, as far as Willie Wilson, I respect the fact that he helps people who are in the worst of circumstances. But if I said it when I was on my show on Saturday, if Willie Wilson would get Omar medical supply out of China, Trump said China, if he get his medical supply company out of China and bring it to Illinois, if he would get his warehouse out of Tennessee and bring it to the suburban area, he'd be passing out debit. He would be passing out payroll checks and not debit cards. But I respect the fact that he does help people in the worst of times. I have had the joy over the past 10 days of being on the phone with some amazing people who are getting ready with this black agenda. You know, Lou Palmer, whose name I rarely hear, was an amazing man. He brought down the Democratic Party with Jim Edgar against what's that guy's name that was running for governor, and we blocked him. And then with several other areas, the Harold Washington movement. I want to see a movement, and there's a summit coming up. And Robert McKay, you have a lot of respect. I listen to your callers. Let's do a summit where we go. We did this in the 80s, where we go from community to community and listen to our people, and then come back. The Harold Washington Party, whatever you think of it or don't think of it, they had after Gene Pinchon went to the United States Supreme Court and got them ballot status, Dave Reed, R-E-E-D, and Jim Hutchison had convention. They had a convention at 3rd Street Baptist Church, 3rd Avenue Baptist Church, or whatever you call it, over there on 95th and Aspen. I want to see our people, and I'll be back in there in the end of June. I'm still here in Virginia dealing with this family property matter. It's almost done. And I want us to come together and do these summits. Whether somebody wear a damn suit or a pair of khakis, what are they doing? I'm so glad Eduardo and Angel and Jim called. I don't know what to do, because they give people the opportunity to cry. Oh, Jim, the white man. Oh, Angel, the Latino, what are you doing? Angel have told you, I don't know the man, and I'm not against him and supportive of him. But I've heard him tell you about, through the years politically, how he's worked to help black elected officials. He said that. I don't know why he'd lie about it. But we have got to come up with a well-crafted agenda. There are some people working on that now. We've got to beat that fat Mexican. Y'all stop. Right now I'm being ugly like other people. I don't normally do that. J.B. Pritzker, stop disrespecting Fred Flintstone and call that man Fred Flintstone. When you look at what he did, whoever mentioned that money, that man, when he was running, came up with that millions of dollars, and he gave it to people who didn't have the skills to train people. He gave it to people as political. His labor guy, a man named Mike Klanik, quit. He resigned from under J.B. Pritzker when Pritzker gave money, because he was a labor man. He comes out of the labor movement. Mike Klanik, he's a John Brown freedom fighter. He resigned as the secretary or the head of the Department of Labor for the state of Illinois when J.B. gave that money to people that didn't have no program and didn't have the ability to train people. Bob Israel, King Israel, as he calls himself, I heard him call in the other day, Thank you for my time, brother. Barack Obama owes legitimate black contractors money that he has not paid. And that's a verifiable fact. But they are such decent men, they don't want to embarrass the first black president. But I know some of them. I offered to go to deal with this without any liability to them. But they want to wait because the good brother going to take care of them. That's a fact. It's a verifiable fact that you can check out. And so my point right now, what are we going to do to deal with the people that don't wear this? I'll tell you what it is. Every 2 years, every 4 years, every 6 years, somebody comes up for election. Let's vote them out. Let's come together within a well-crafted agenda, a well-crafted plan, and do the damn thing. And WVON is one of the greatest vehicles to do that. And I'm part of that right now. We're getting ready to go after the fat Mexican. Okay? And I try to be respectful and what have you, but I'm respectful of those who are respectful of us. I thank you, brother. I listen to you all the time. Pull together some of us because of your credibility and your respect, and let's do these town hall summits and get the input from our people, and then let's go out and get our people motivated to vote for the people who will be in our interest. Okay, my brother?
0: Absolutely, Brother Reed. We will begin that process. All invited, including spies, so you can take the truth back. And we will develop that. We'll gather some people together. Currently, I'm working on a process to bring the vocational programs back into our school system legitimately and with credit.
1: I'll be glad to show you documentation. You know, there's no law in this country that mandates unions. You know that, don't you?
0: Absolutely right.
1: And down here in Virginia, I tried to take a picture, but they made me move on. I saw a white woman flagger and a black man driving a piece of heavy equipment. And I wanted to take the picture, but I couldn't take the picture because they said the man told me, you got to move, you're blocking traffic. My point here is that the power of the elected officials, because of the money, the incredible amount of money that these unions have. I'm going to talk to Mike Klanek and see if he'll come on your show. He was the director of the Secretary of Labor under J.B. Pritzker. And when J.B. Pritzker put that money in the hands of people that didn't have legitimate training programs, he resigned. He's a John Brown freedom fighter.
0: All right. We need him.
1: Yes, sir.
0: Absolutely.
1: Let's do the damn thing, man. Let's get out here and get this black agenda on the table. We did it before. You know, people like Wesley South and Lou Palmer. And what was that Republican dude that used to be on VON? Some people thought he was crazy, but he was a pretty awesome brother. It ain't about personality politics, and it's not about party politics.
0: Was that Charles Butler?
1: Yeah, that's his name.
0: Okay. All right.
1: Pretty decent guy. Right. So I'm ready. I'll be back in there. I got some family matters. I'll be back in there to stay after Father's Day, and we're going to do the damn thing, okay? Right. I don't give a whether people like it or don't like it. It's for our children.
0: See you when you get here.
1: Wow. All right, brother. Peace and blessings.
0: Peace and blessings.
1: Respect.
0: Right. Let's move on to Tommy. That was Brother Eddie Reed. Tommy, you're on. Go ahead.
2: You know, one thing is for sure, you can pretty much sum this up. And it sounds something like this. You know how many tax doctors I have heard on WVON explaining the necessity of the woes of the tax system? Harold Washington himself said, do not let the politicians get their hands on the school system. And yet, with all of this information, see, I can say anything I want out of my mouth, but the facts are the facts. And the fact of the matter, clearly, Jim comes on and starts talking about white people fought to free the slaves. Ain't no white folks fought to free no slaves. They fought to preserve the Union. Because the people down there in the South decided the hell with the so-called thing called the law. Isn't that where we are right now? The hell with the law?
0: Well, you know, Tommy, the Devil's Punch Bowl is never mentioned in history here in Natchez, Mississippi. The Union soldiers were was a group who sent those people down in that concentration camp there in Natchez, Mississippi, the day after emancipation. But go ahead.
2: And not only that, see, you know why they tell you to shut up? You know why they tell you all you do is talk about the past?
0: Yeah.
2: Because anybody who's got any type of consciousness and common sense recognizes and understands, hell, if it had not been for the old, it couldn't be nothing, damn it, new.
0: And we're still living the past. We're still suffering from the past. But go ahead.
2: And the reason why we suffer from the past is thinking, and those individuals who led those individuals through the continent that put us in the bottom of the boats, and we won't simply as a people accept that these people are here just as well as you blink your damn eye. They have sent hate mail to my house, and I don't run for nothing. I'm just a simple individual who is telling individuals I've seen this stuff with my own eyes, not because I asked to see it, not because I wanted to see it, but for some reason or another, I was there to see it. So on Memorial Day, I see the faces of those that I served with, not in death and destruction, but sitting there, young kids who had aspirations and stuff, and all the hell they wanted to do was just get back home. I come back home with a damn uniform on, and they tell me, thank you for your service. And then I see my own people down on their knees and sitting up here talking crazy like our cause in here with his community code of conduct, or Jim with his absolute unequivocal racist nonsense and rant.
0: Yes.
2: No, I'm sorry, man. Now Eddie was on here, and he said that, hey, you know what, he's a gangster, you know? And the gangsters that I know were principled people, man. You didn't mess with elders. You didn't mess with babies. You didn't mess with seniors. And you damn sure didn't mess with women. You just couldn't do it. And there was a time in this damn city where whites knew how far to go and knew that whatever else they did, it would then become the principle of the day. I'm not advocating violence or anything else, but it's a damn shame that we're around here at this point and at this time trying to act like you're brand new to the reality of skip the hell out of you and anybody you know. Right. And so, yes, these people call into this radio station. Yes, they do that because it was founded by a black man who had enough sense to say, I might be shaking my behind, but my people need to understand that we are somebody. All and right. So as I simply close, because that's how it goes, I won't ask you to hold me over. I won't get an attitude and stuff, because absolutely the stuff I'm talking is nonsense. And it's coming to a point. The reality of what I am telling you is that the Civil War never ended. And what are you going to do when the time comes? Because 6 months from now, you're going to vote in November. Win or lose, you still got two more years of this absolute insanity with individuals who are calling and attacking the radio station. Goodbye.
0: Goodbye. Thank you. Let's move on to Michael O'Connor. Michael O'Connor, you're on.
3: Well, good afternoon, Robert McKay.
0: Good afternoon, Michael O'Connor.
3: As always, it is a great show. That's the first thing I want to say. Let me start out by talking about I want to talk about what I've heard so far. Some of whatever, I think that there needs to be, Eddie Reed is absolutely correct. Too often, well, he didn't say it, but we need a implementation of any plans that we're going to have to do anything in this city that deals with public policy. Specifically, let's talk about property taxes. Anybody who knows anything about property taxes knows that that money goes to the county. So the changes that have to be made have to not only be made at the county, but also at the state. I know about grassroots as far as activism. I have a number of pieces of legislation, as you well know, Robert, that I and a number of other people got through, and they're now law. they dealt with HIV because HIV was killing black folks. And nobody, and unfortunately, what I think it was Brother Hall or somebody called Empty Suits down in Springfield weren't doing what they were supposed to do. So what we did was meet them at their district offices, meet them in Springfield, use their funding, their candidates' finance list, and contact those people and make sure that what we wanted, they made sure that their elected official did it. And it worked. You want trade schools? You want Dunbar to be back open? Then there needs to be a implementation of a grassroots initiative to make sure that that happens. The mayor controls, once people know public policy, good, bad, or indifferent, you can make a change. You just have to know how to do it. And you have to be committed to doing it. And when it deals with money, everybody's going to listen because you're dealing with changing what they may or may not get. I remember when Washburn was in the city, when Harold Washington, our first black mayor, told them that they had to put more black folks in it because they was getting public money. What did they do? They moved out the city. I have been in rooms and heard union leaders swear up and down they were going to do better in terms of black people being apprenticeships. A lot of times that didn't happen. You know why? Because the black legislators couldn't get people who were affected by the issue to make sure that those elected fire officials who were on the opposite side didn't get grief. Downstate fire state rep. I saw that with my own eyes. Now, look, yeah, Donald Trump is bringing Boeing to Chicago. Those trade jobs are going to people who are already in the trades. And most of our children are not. So until we get a mandated, key word, mandated, policy from CPS to open up Dunbar as a trade school, it's not going to happen. So I ask publicly, what's the plan? Because we know about the visibility. That's the problem. What's the action? And I'll use Arts, what he says, and what now. That's my comment. You have a great day.
0: Thank you. And the answer to your question, and what now, Michael O'Connor, we're in the process. We're working that now. It took, over 40-some-odd years to bring the system down. It began in the 1990s when Mayor Richard M. Daley was elected in 1989. And by the end of the 1990s, the school system, especially in the vocational programs, were on the way to destruction. The house we have on the screen, I have a video where a teacher from Manly High School went by with a camera from CAN TV and videoed the school, the house in that location. And the Daley administration instructed the school system to shut these programs down. There were weeds growing up, a tree had grown up at the back of that house. The system was in almost complete or total destruction over that 10-year period because it was neglected. And then when Rahm Emanuel came in, that continued. When Daley first appointed the CEO position, created it in 1995, Paul Vallis was the first person installed in that position. They were going outside of the realm of the plan for vocational education. We know that the history of it, it began with the enslaved. Hampton Institute started it in 1868 when they were chartered, teaching the people coming off the plantations to work in construction, to work in programs in industrial arts. That was done then. Booker T. Washington matriculated through Hampton Institute, and he chartered Tuskegee Institute on July 4th, 1881. That was 36 years before the Smith-Hughes Act of 1917, where the government came and pretended that they're the ones who were actually installing it. They copied what was done by the people who were here, the foundational people who were here to set up that process for education. They were innovative. They had vision, and the vision was stolen, Michael O'Connor. Yeah, so we do understand the political legislative processes of which we get votes, the support of your bills or whatever. Those things are there. They are there, and they go against. They have been weaponized against our community. That is how Richard M. Daley went down to Springfield to take over the school system. So this has to be done with a force going after the school board. We're going from level one up. We're going to, as Eddie Reed mentioned earlier, community forums need to be established so we can get the people aware. That is how Tax Doctor needs to get his fight towards getting those bills signed so that we can reduce the number of units of government and get these schools off our property taxes. So it's a very meticulous, a very strategic process. And we talked about strategies, and it cannot be done by just talking about it. It doesn't happen that way. But I do understand that. So let's move on to Mama D. Mama D, you're on. Go ahead.
4: Yeah, God, rising. Can you hear me?
0: Hear you loud and clear, Mama D. Go ahead.
4: Very good. You know, ever since Obama said black had the standing in law, and he was not the first black president, but the first Kenyan-American president, black cannot be mentioned unless it's black and brown.
0: Mama D.
4: People of color.
0: Why did he say he's Kenyan? Why did he say he's Kenyan?
4: Because his mother was from Kansas and his father was from Kenya.
0: All right.
4: But he going to lock us in to a continent when he has no jurisdiction to do so. Mm-hmm. But anyway, as a hard mind damage survivor, an NAA, Indigenous Negro American African, claimed the country, but don't forget the continent before enslavement. But during the Civil War, white prisoners of war were not treated the same as emancipated soldiers. If they were caught, they were treated like runaway slaves, and they were either re-enslaved or they were executed and put in massive graves. Now, after the war, the emancipated soldiers dug them up and gave them a proper burial. But it had nothing to do with white Union soldiers. The ceremony was attended by 10,000, and 3,000 girls carried flowers.
0: Absolutely.
4: That started Memorial Day. Today is the national holiday, and people put flowers on the grave. In conclusion, it's too bad that we don't have that kind of condolences existing today on 67 in Paulina in Inglewood when a family of four was wiped out. The mother and father and their two foster children, a 15-year-old boy and his 8-year-old sister. Where is Black Lives Matter? Why do you think there has been such little attention toward a family of four being wiped out, and this fire is being investigated as arson due to an alleged dispute among the children. And Salim Waqil told me last night he didn't know anything about it. So, I mean, we talk about all kind of nonsense and what Beyonce is wearing and all this other kind of stuff. Why isn't this WVON news? That's my question.
0: Well, sometimes people have been miseducated to the point where we don't know, Mama D, so I don't hold our community responsible for that. There's a miseducation process continually going on both sides of the fence.
4: So why don't we listen to Malcolm X? He said that media was the most powerful entity on earth. It can make a guilty man innocent or an innocent man guilty because it controls the minds of the masses. So if you got control of the minds of the masses like our leaders have had, and that's why they have led us astray and we're facing a net worth of zero, what good is having a suit and not wearing, or having a mic and not digging into things that are relevant and happening at the community level?
0: Mama D, our work is still before us. So we will continue this with forums and bring our people together. We will definitely, that is a
4: plan. It sounds good to me.
0: Absolutely. Thank you.
4: Thanks a lot.
0: Thank you. Let's move on to John. We will continue to take Mama D's and Sister Jessie's recommendations and suggestions at heart, and we will continue with that. John, you're on. Go ahead. John?
5: Oh, hey, Robert. How you doing today?
0: Good, John. Doing good.
5: Yeah, good. Yeah.
0: Thank you.
5: You know, I've been listening and just on hold listening. I want to tell a brief story and a couple of points I want to make.
0: Sure.
5: My father, he died a few years ago, maybe 3 years ago, and he was a World War II veteran. And I used to love watching combat and garrison guerrillas on TV. And he would watch it. And one day he started telling me about his experiences. And he didn't like being in war at all. He got drafted. He didn't like it. He's from Mississippi. And he was telling me a story that I thought was real interesting. His job was to guard German soldiers. He was in Germany. His job was to guard German prisoners. Matter of fact, he was in a whole regiment of black men who just guarded. Either they dug graves or they guarded prisoners, something. And so he was guarding the prisoners, right? And so he was telling me that every day they would take him to breakfast, lunch, and dinner. And he would bring those prisoners into the mess hall. Those white prisoners, Germans, were allowed to eat with the American white soldiers. But the black soldiers, and he really got mad about it, the black soldiers had to go outside somewhere. They couldn't eat in the mess hall with the white soldiers. This is around 1945, 44, somewhere around there. And so he would tell me that, what was he fighting for? He couldn't even eat with the regular soldiers. Now, he passed that on to me. And it made me upset because when he told me, I guess I was about 10 years old, 9 years old. And even at that age, I said, that makes no sense. Right? You're fighting these people. Those are your enemies, but the enemies are allowed to sit at your people's table, right? And so he didn't like that. And I didn't like it either. And so we have to realize that not only is racism super deep, and I've heard comments over the years that said, it hasn't changed. It hasn't gone anywhere. It takes form. Whether you're a Democrat or Republican makes no difference. You know, when Trump talks about make America great again, he's talking about going back to the day before Mexicans had rights, before black folks had any say-so, you know, before people coming from Arabia bringing Islam or any of that stuff. So the reality is, I think the reality is that we have to find a way to galvanize ourselves to continue to fight the fight of racism. That's the bottom line. When they keep saying stuff like, and what now? But look, what you're doing right now, Brother McKay, is and what now? What you're doing is and what now?
0: Yes.
5: And see, I love listening to the program because we have to realize that we live in a society where people talk, oh, DNA, DNA. When you go to the doctor, they ask you about mother, father, grandmother, grandfather, maybe an aunt or two, brothers and sisters. Why would they do that? Because it's all connected.
0: Yes.
5: And so what my father told me was part of his psychological DNA. It passed down to me. So reality is a lot of stuff like mental illness,
6: that stuff is passed down.
0: Yes.
6: If you can pass, you know, if you can pass down physical ailments, DNA, and the doctors agree, oh, your mother has a tumor, and so you'll probably get one or whatever. If they can do that, why can't somebody have a mental illness because of slavery and pass it down to their kids who continue to pass that mental illness down? Look, I work in the school systems, colleges, universities.
0: Yes.
6: And what blows me away is I hear these young people talk about, I'm finna do this, I'm finna do that. But if my grandmother said that.
0: Yes.
6: My great-grandparents were saying finna, that's DNA. Well, who says finna? What does that mean? Right? And so the reality is that until we start getting a handle on our DNA and the slavery and what's done to us, we're not going to get anywhere. Because it sounds like a repeated, you know, it's not a political issue, it's a us issue. We're going to have to fix this stuff.
0: Absolutely.
6: Because we're insane. We're getting insane because of the DNA that's been passed down. And one more point I want to make. Prior to the Revolutionary War, all this stuff can be Googled. That's why I love it. Now, you can't lie on the air anymore because people can bust you out. They can look it up. Prior to the beginning of the Revolutionary War, British and the European countries were still suffering from the Black Plague. You know, it went on for a long time.
0: Yes.
6: And so people had a lot of mental illnesses, a lot of diseases. And so what Europe was doing, especially Britain, they would send all their crazy people or all their undesirables to America.
0: Absolutely.
6: And Americans took them in. They had no choice. But by the time the revolution happened, and George Washington and these guys said, look, we're not taking no more of your crazy people.
0: Okay.
6: No more. And they said, fine. They started sending them to Australia.
0: All right.
6: But by the time that ended, they said upwards of 25% of the people, Europeans who came to America, were mentally ill or mentally incapacitated or undesirable from Europe. And the ones who came here, when they didn't go to Vermont or not Vermont, but I mean like Philadelphia or Maryland or New York, they sent undesirable people, guess where?
0: To Georgia. They went to Georgia. Georgia was the penal colony at that time, John.
6: Yeah,
0: and all the criminals, they emptied the prisons out there, and the mentally ill sent them to Georgia. But finish up, go ahead. Our time is running out.
6: That's my point right there. That's my point right there. So if you believe in DNA, then could it be that some of those undesirables are still striving and surviving and passing along their DNA from that crazy ancestor they had 200-300 years ago?
0: Absolutely.
6: Right?
0: Thank you.
6: And so a lot of those people down there are the ones who are the MAGA crowd.
0: Yeah. Well,
6: I shouldn't put it like that because I'm not trying to say everybody's crazy. I'm just saying that's the reality.
0: All right.
6: So black folks aren't crazy. We just need to get rid of a racism, at least in our mind, so we can move on with some sanity.
0: All right. Thank you, John.
6: Thank you, brother.
0: Thank you.
6: Appreciate
0: you. Let's go to Brother Chris. Brother Chris, you're on. Go ahead.
7: Brother McCabe, good evening. How are you?
0: Doing well now, Brother Chris. Now we hear from you. We're getting in there.
7: Shout out to the WVON family, and of course the observance of the holiday tomorrow. I'll just say this going forward with the total, rupture of politics. The people we pick, Brother McCabe, to do the business of the people, they have to be revolutionary, brother, and they have to be talking about black empowerment and also something of the combat. Project 2025, and we got to have our own Project 2025. Yes. And if they're not talking that language, you know, it's a no-go. And, you know, the empty suits, Brother Hall was talking about, Brother Cliff.
0: Yes.
7: You know, 100%. Brother Randy, too, be talking about that.
0: Yes.
7: And of course, we already know about them still in the houses of black people, you know, what the tax doctor was talking about.
0: Yes, absolutely.
7: And my father was a World War II vet. He worked at the steel mill in Gary. And my uncle was a Vietnam vet, and he was a tunnel rat. Yes. And, you know, I would see him look up in the sky, and I was a kid, so I didn't know, you know, the things, he probably was thinking or going through, but he did have multiple personalities. And as a kid, I didn't pick up on it. As an adult, I picked up on it. And so many black soldiers, World War II, came back home and got killed wearing their uniform.
0: Absolutely.
7: You know what I'm saying?
0: Yes.
7: And even the soldiers killed when they Tulsa, trying to defend the people. The soldiers, when the boy got killed in Chicago in the lake, and swim in 1919, you know. So, and then Brother Jim, I'm sure his people didn't have to go, you know, go through that because he has the complexion for protection. And then Brother Art changed it up to because normally he say, don't talk about the president, but today he said you can talk about a politician, which is Willie Wilson. And when we talk about the president, he tells us to talk about something else. Something else. Right. Something else.
0: Yeah, your radio, you got radio feedback in there, Brother Chris. Thank you. Yeah, it's going through. Okay, thank you, Brother Chris. You laid it out there for us. Let's move on to Anita, and then we have. Please make it quick because we're closing up on the hour.
8: Good evening to everyone, and to you, Robert. The people that were our past ancestors, sometimes they didn't have good knowledge. They had superstition. They had witchcraft. They had no academic backgrounds. They had just skill and experience. So what we can use of what they have to offer, we should use. What we can't use, we need to discard. Okay, or else we're going to be backwards like the slave masters and their children, who are a lot of sinners, okay? All right, can't use sinning knowledge. Okay, and then you're talking about the taxes. The Native American did not, we built this country. It was for them to defend their own, just like they don't do not go to Africa and defend Africa for us, okay, that I know of. So I feel they owe us taxes. Maybe they owe white people taxes, but they owe us taxes, okay, because we kept this country up for them, okay, and I'm offended that they're in our neighborhoods taken from us, and our people struggle real hard to be in the South suburbs and to make it and send their children to school. And this is when black people were having bigger families, 5, 6, 7, 8, 9 okay. children. Okay.
0: Thank you, Anita. Thank you. I'm going to get Sal, and then we're going to close out with Sal. Sal, go ahead. We have it's about 30 seconds.
9: 30 seconds.
0: Yes, well, 6 o'clock, we're going off the air. Our board is full. Go ahead.
9: I understand.
0: Go ahead, finish up.
9: For once and last, I have witnessed the idiocy of Art. I wish one of you all would start asking him, what in the hell is he doing? He is always so critical of every damn body. Ain't nobody got no sense but him. And I wish you all would ask him, other than running his soup coolers, about a code of conduct. We haven't seen any evidence of that. He hasn't structured anything in all of these years he's been talking about code of conduct, code of conduct, but still talking about other folk. I appreciate Willie Wilson. Don't necessarily agree with him giving his money away that way, but who am I to tell Willie Wilson what the hell to do with his damn money? Thank you.
0: Thank you, Brother Sal. You know, they say a broken clock is right twice a day. Thank you. Okay, on that note, Nelson said it's time to get out of here. It's 6 p.m., and I want everyone to be safe until next Sunday. Sunday, this is Robert McKay with Focus, focusing on complete and ultimate strategies connecting the past to the present for our future. We must focus on our history in order to understand where we need to go. We do not, we will repeat the mistakes and the atrocities which were perpetrated on our people in the past. Thank you, Nelson. You've been patient. You took all these calls very expeditiously. And be safe until next Sunday. Connecting the past to the present for our future. We're out.
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12: The Bears are standing by their plans to move out of Chicago despite comments from Black Mayor Brandon Johnson.
13: My hope has never been lost. That's why I have maintained my position that Chicago is the best location for the Bears. The Bears believe that as well.
12: In a statement, the team said it has explored every option to stay in the city but has not found a viable site. The Bears say they are only considering Arlington Heights and Hammond, Indiana. A whites-only community in Arkansas is facing a federal discrimination lawsuit. Michelle Walker says she was denied the chance to buy land because she is part of a multiracial family. She's asking the court to block further housing discrimination and award damages. And Memphis, Tennessee police are celebrating their largest basic training graduating class in nearly a decade. More than 80 recruits graduated Thursday at Bellevue Baptist Church. Black Memphis Mayor Paul Young says the next class already has 140 recruits. Recruit Richard Newbild III received awards for academics and overall excellence. I'm Amber Payton with BIN News Now. Back to you, Doug.
14: All right. Thanks and happy Friday. Georgia's Democratic nominee for governor, former Atlanta mayor, African-American Keisha Lance Bottoms, is laying out her strategy for beating her Republican opponent in the race for the state's top office ahead of the November election. She spoke about it on NBC News, saying her approach to show how she can make life better again for Georgians is working.
15: What we are hearing repeatedly is that the chaos coming out of Washington, D.C. is making their lives more difficult. This cost of living conversation comes up in every community. And then we've not expanded Medicaid in Georgia. So you add that to the list of problems that we have in terms of rural hospitals that have closed across this state.
14: Bottoms is building her election plan based on three main pillars: turning the race national, holding down the Democratic base, and to exploit the split in the Republican camp. She's also using the Republican primary runoff where Lieutenant Governor Burt Jones faces billionaire Rick Jackson to argue that both GOP candidates are Trump loyalists. Meanwhile, a record 45 million Americans are traveling for Memorial Day weekend, even with gas prices and airfares high due to President Trump's conflict with Iran and the Strait of Hormuz. Major airports like Atlanta's Hartsfield Jackson will see nearly 2.7 million flyers come through the hub this weekend. Here's one black traveler who tells Atlanta News First that the departure of Spirit Airlines is affecting his wallet and folks who are trying to ball out on the budget.
16: As soon as this Spirit ended around 3 o'clock on Saturday, by end of Sunday night, I've noticed prices were up with $100 and $250. You know, we're all feeling the impact of Spirit. People laughed and joked, but they kept prices down.
14: Some popular routes that Spirit once dominated have seen fares up about, 27%? AAA reports that about 39 million people are hitting the road as fuel prices are up about a buck and a half from this time last year. And finally, it's a fact, black folks created Memorial Day, but today, black war veterans are still being treated like they are, you know, the last in line for benefits and recognition. According to Kyle Bibby of the Black Veterans Project, the gap in benefits, health care, and wealth continued to persist, and points out that racism many black veterans endured did not end when they took off their uniform. Instances of discrimination and even violence follow black veterans even after they risked their lives for the country. Black Americans were at the heart of Memorial Day's creation. Historians trace the first Memorial Day observance back to 1865, when newly freed enslaved Africans in Charleston, South Carolina, organized a day to honor black Union soldiers buried at a former Confederate prison camp. The event involved a procession, musical performances, and the decoration of graves with flowers. Stay connected and subscribe and follow BIN News this hour wherever you get your podcasts. I'm Doug Davis for the Black Information Network. Have a great Memorial Day weekend. Stay safe out there. If you see something, say something.
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20: I am thrilled, as always, to have my next guest join. She is none other than the president of the Obama Foundation, our very own Valerie Jarrett. Valerie, welcome back to WVON.
21: Well, good morning, Rufus. It's a pleasure to be back. We're coming on at a very exciting time for the Obama Foundation.
20: I am so thrilled for you. I'm so thrilled for the president and the first lady. I'm so thrilled for us. It's been a journey getting here. And Valerie, I think back to, well, first, let's talk about the center. It's opening. Juneteenth is the day.
21: Juneteenth is the day. And I want to begin, Rufus, by thanking your listeners. We're only where we are because of the support that we've had from this community. And we really appreciate it. And it has been a journey. And the fact that we are in the position now to open this extraordinary gift to the city of Chicago, to the South Side in particular, is so exciting for us all. And obviously, it's not a coincidence that we selected Juneteenth to open it to the public. And tickets are on sale right now, which is why I wanted to come on this week. You can go on Obama.org and get your ticket. They're free on Tuesday for Illinois residents. And those tickets, as you would imagine, are going very quickly. And we'll do group tours if people want. We're going to have young people from the Chicago Public Schools coming through. In fact, some of them have already come through for our soft opening right now. And to just see the look of wonder on these young people's faces just makes me so proud.
20: I cannot wait to get there and see it. I think I come in a week and a half or so. But
21: Heard. Come on down.
20: Yeah, I can't wait. I can't wait to come out and see it. And Valerie, you know, this has been a journey in so many different ways. But I did hear yesterday that the tickets for June and July have already been sold out. Is that true?
21: There are a few left at the end of July, but they are going quickly. And so I would encourage people to go on as quickly as you can. And we have them now available through, I think it's November. And as we see what the traffic is like and how many people go through in the course of the day, we may be able to offer more, but we may have to offer fewer. So if you want to be safe, sign up now, even if you're thinking, well, look, I want to go in November, take advantage of this opportunity and get your tickets right away.
20: Particularly people in Chicago, because all your relatives are going to be asking you whether or not you've seen it, and you want to say yes. So don't delay.
21: You want to be able to say yes. But I would also mention to everybody that in addition to the Presidential Museum, which is a ticketed venue, that the rest of the campus is open to the public free of charge. We have incredible art. We have 28 commissioned pieces of art, and 26 of them are in the non-ticketed area. And so, you know, whether you want to take your family and have a barbecue, we have barbecue pits, we have walking trails, we have an athletic center, which will be available to community groups who want to come in, and kids can play basketball, and there will be opportunities for like yoga studios and all kinds of ways in which the community can feel welcome. And maybe the jewel of the public space is the Chicago Public Library that is gorgeous. And that's open, you know, anybody with a library card, come on in and enjoy that library, bring your children. And it's beautifully decorated. And I just was, when I was in the other day, there were some young people just sitting in chairs, reading books. And I thought, this is what the Obamas envisioned. And it's coming true right now.
20: You know, Valerie, I hesitated a moment ago because I was just thinking, I wish our mothers could be here to see this and experience this because of what they did and so much of what this is. And somewhere they're looking down and just being really grateful for what you all have pulled together.
21: Well, I appreciate you saying that. And yes, I do wish my mom, my dad, my grandmother, all the folks who lived in this neighborhood could see what a wonderful, wonderful contribution this is to the city. But it also is not just about President Obama. He's so quick to say, look, this is about all the folks, including your listening audience, that helped me become the leader that I was, that helped me get elected, that supported me when I was in office, that told me not always what I wanted to hear, but what I needed to hear. And so to be able to bring this major investment back home is really important. And I should mention there's music studios and an auditorium. So we're going to have performing arts as well as visual arts. And there is a beautiful lobby to the forum building that houses both the restaurant and the auditorium, named after Hadia Pounson, who you'll remember, a young teenager from Chicago, from the South Side, who was murdered right after she had been in at the president's second inauguration with her group performing after the 2012 election. And so we have named many of the spaces in the center after people upon whose shoulders we all stand. So, you know, from Harold Washington to Nelson Mandela to Eleanor Roosevelt to the president's mom. I mean, they're just, this place is steeped in history to remind people that, you know, we all stand on shoulders of people who sacrificed so much for us to have the opportunities that we have. And I hope when people finish touring the campus and enjoying all of the amenities and see the museum, that they'll leave with this little, with a stronger sense of their power to make a difference in this world. You know, we all have power. We just don't all use it. And we can be a mighty force for good if we try.
20: Indeed, the power and the possibilities. Valerie, walk us through the center. We see the tall, beautiful building there. We talked last time you were on about the glass, but what will we see on the different floors when we come through?
21: Sure. So when you walk in, you'll go into a lobby at two levels. You'll see a portrait of the Obamas, which has not been unveiled yet. Lots of art. You'll go up an escalator into the museum. There's a four-story Power of Words display that you'll be able to see from all four stories of the museum, where you'll see exhibits that tell the story, beginning with the history of our country. Again, the shoulders upon whom we stand. And then you'll go through the president and Michelle Obama's early years, hear a bit about their history, their stories, leading up to the campaign in 2007 and 2008. And then all of the different initiatives of the president's time in office, both domestic, from our healthcare victory to bringing down the unemployment rate, the economic challenge that he faced when he first came in. You'll learn about our foreign policy efforts, his desire to make the United States our reputation, improve our reputation around the world, and the accomplishments at the foreign policy level, and some of the areas where there's still unfinished business. There's a incredibly powerful exhibit about gun violence, and there's a clip particularly, I think, poignant for Chicago, where the president was speaking after the mass murder at Sandy Hook, which was truly our worst day in office in Newtown, Connecticut. But he said in that speech, you know, these mass tragedies are happening far too often in our country, but they also happen on the streets of Chicago every day. And we're losing far too many young people to gun violence. And there is an area where we did not accomplish what we tried to accomplish. We also did not accomplish all we tried to do around immigration reform and criminal justice reform. So we tell the truth about the things that we did and executed and accomplished our goal, but we also talk about where we fell short, which means there's still work to do. And our hope is that people will say, okay, for those 8 years, he and his team did everything humanly possible to move our country forward. But then it's left up to the rest of us to pick up that baton and continue to move forward. And that's the inspiration and sense of empowerment I hope people feel when they finish. And then at the very top, there is this incredible sky room with a view of 360-degree view of Chicago. Keep in mind, Rufus, that the center is built in Jackson Park. We closed Cornell Drive, which separated us from the Museum of Science and Industry. So we've expanded Jackson Park, and so you can walk from our center to the museum, to the Japanese garden, which is nestled in Jackson Park, all the way to the lakefront. And so we now have a museum campus on the south side of Chicago, just like we have downtown. And I think ours is even more spectacular.
20: Well, because it is. And I love more all these things about it. Valerie, I got some questions in the chat that people want to ask. I got more questions in my brain to ask. We are talking to the president of the Obama Foundation on the opening of the Obama Center, none other than Valerie Jarrett. And Valerie, I'll tell you, I just got a note saying there's no better way to end this week than having this hopeful conversation with Valerie Jarrett.
21: What a lovely note. Thank you to your listener for that. I appreciate it. That made my day.
20: I got chills as well, because this has been a lot. From a practical matter, how are people getting to the center? Is parking available there? I know Metro doesn't go close enough, but what is it?

0: context of one, where the center is going to be and all the conversation around that, the engagement of the community, the push to have it in the park right there, and the development of this campus and the continued development on the south side from what you all were able to put together. But I also think back to the very beginnings when we were all doing other things and the thought of this young senator running for president. You have been such a steward in so many ways for so many people, present company included. Valerie, from your perspective, talk about that part of the journey coming from then to now, and how have you had an opportunity to just sit back and reflect on what all this has been and what you all have been able to accomplish?
1: No, I haven't, because we're so busy trying to get ready and looking forward. But as I was listening to you, I was just thinking, you know, I used to, as a child, ride my bike through Jackson Park and hang out at the Point and go to the Museum of Science and Industry. It was my babysitter. My parents dropped me off there and picked me up later in the day. And never would I, in my wildest of dreams, have imagined that I would know the president of the United States, let alone work for him in the White House for 8 years, and now have the opportunity to be the CEO of this foundation. So I pinched myself when you while you were talking, but I try to keep looking forward. And again, I will come back the way I began, which is just thanking your listeners. We were not able to accomplish what we did without their support. And even the design of the campus came as a result of literally thousands of public meetings where residents of the surrounding community showed up and talked to us and pitched the site to begin with. Look, they could have put this center anywhere in the world. It's the only presidential library located in an urban community. Usually they're in, you know, green grass sites or campuses that are in suburban areas. And they chose this location for a reason. President Obama, when he first came to Chicago from New York, came through the Skyway, which you all know comes down onto Stony Island. And so he drove north on Stony, going towards Hyde Park. And so he went really literally right through our campus, his first time in Chicago when he came here to work. And so it's so personal that when he talks about it, he says, all the good things that happened to me as an adult began here in Chicago. It's where I met my wife. I had my children. Before that, I got married. And the South Shore Country Club, or back then it was called that, now the Cultural Center, is where they had their wedding reception. He worked at the University of Chicago. Michelle Obama worked at the University of Chicago. So this is really personal for all of us to have it located where it is, and to see what kind of a ripple effect it's going to have on the surrounding community and our city, the tourism that it's going to bring to Chicago. And we will be marketing like the stores and restaurants and the museums and other cultural institutions in our area, so that people don't just come to our center and leave, but they come and explore the beauty and so many gems that are located on the south side. In our retail store, we're selling some jewelry that was created by merchants who live in the surrounding community. So we want to be a good partner and make this an asset for our community and for our city. And so I want to close the way I began, Rufus, by just saying thank you. Thank you so much.
0: Well, Valerie, I want to thank you. And, you know, you could have gone to, first of all, a lot of other places to build the library. Glad that it ended up here. Feels so natural to be here. Feels so natural to be where it is. Feels so natural, all the things that are in there that you've told us about. And it feels so natural for you to be here on WVON with us this morning, talking about it before the library opens, because just as the listeners have been central to what's happening there, we take true pride in all that's accomplished and true pride in all that's there. And so honored to have you come on and talk with us about it.
1: Well, thank you. And I'll come back as our programming gets up and running. I'd love to talk about all the wonderful things that we're going to do on this campus when it opens. So thank you for having me, Rufus. You're the best. And so is your audience. And I look forward to coming back. And I look forward to welcoming all of you to the center.
0: Can't wait. You're a regular now. Everybody heard that? Valerie Jarrett is a regular on the Rufus Williams Show. Let's make sure that it happens. Happy to have join us this morning and in the Donis is Dr. Craig Noblet. He's the president of the American Association of Endodontists and director of the Division of Endodontics at the University of Minnesota School of Dentistry. What we learned is that most adults say they would do almost anything to

0: save a natural tooth. A new national survey from the American Association of Endodontists finds that most also do not know the specialist best equipped to help them do exactly that. Dr. Noblett, thank you so much for being here with us on WVON.
1: Oh, thank you for having me.
0: Let's talk about that. Why do so many Americans feel so strongly about keeping their natural teeth?
1: Well, your natural teeth serve many functions. First of all, that's how you chew. And so keeping up your nutrition, it's important to maintain your natural teeth. They affect your speech. And if you think about your smile, that's part of your self-image. It's part of your personality. So it's important to maintain your natural teeth. And that's what endodontists can help you do. We're the specialists at saving natural teeth.
0: Now, I mentioned that you're the president of the American Association of Endodontists. You recently did this survey. What did the survey tell us?
1: Well, we've noticed an upswing in the number of people who are more interested in preserving their natural teeth and having them removed. And also, we're increasing the awareness of the procedures that are available to patients to help them keep their natural teeth. And that's what endodontists do. We provide those procedures so that you can keep your natural teeth.
0: Doc, when is it that you typically get involved with someone? Because we often, early in life, I certainly have had teeth extracted without the thoughts of even filling cavities. When is the best time that someone should look at engaging with an endodontist?
1: Well, if you notice any discomfort, especially with temperature, like hot and cold causes like toothache pain, or if you're having discomfort with chewing on specific teeth, you want to get that checked out sooner rather than later, because the quicker we get to the problem, the easier it is to treat and the less complicated. And that's how we can avoid tooth loss. And if someone should recommend a tooth be extracted, always ask if there are other options available to you. And if they don't offer any, then seek the care of an endodontist, or at least a consultation with an endodontist. And you can find one in your area by visiting findmyendodontist.com.
0: I have to ask you, because so often we hear about tooth infections. How can treating a tooth infection actually impact one's overall health?
1: Well, if your body's trying to fight off an infection, your nutritional resources are taxed. So we want to clear that up sooner rather than later. And in fact, a recent study that was published earlier this year from King's College in London showed that timely root canal treatment can actually reduce your risk of heart disease and diabetes.
0: Yeah, something about root canal never sounds like a good time. But I guess it's better to do that than have an infection growing in your mouth and having this other issue. You're an endodontist. Talk to us about the difference between you as an endodontist and a regular dentist. What's the difference?
1: Well, we're all dentists, but an endodontist goes back to school for an additional 2 to 3 years to specialize in root canal procedures. And we become the specialists at helping you save your natural teeth. So, and that's all we do is root canal related procedures.
0: I didn't mean to be offensive. I've just had root canals, and it's like
1: not
0: the fun thing. There are so many other options today. They have different implants and all other things regarding dental health. Talk about the role that natural teeth play in overall health and well-being, and why that's better than some of the other things that we now have access to.
1: Well, again, natural teeth are central to your self-image with your smile. An implant is a good way to replace a missing tooth or a tooth that could not be saved by a root canal or and a crown. But if you had the option, a natural tooth is better because you have sensation when you bite on the tooth. It tells you when something's wedged in between that you need to floss out. Implants don't have that sensation. Also, a root canal and a restoration are probably half the cost of placing an implant and a crown. And implants tend to have a lot more complications later on with the restoration, like fracturing porcelain and such. So is really more cost effective to maintain your natural teeth and also just a more natural sensation.
0: So given all that, just tell us on the front end, I mean, we hear about having our teeth cleaned once a year, seeing a dentist once a year. Is that still good advice? Should we go more frequently? What is the proper thing to do so that we hopefully don't have to spend too much time with you?
1: Yeah, I would recommend doing your exam and cleanings twice a year. And if your dentist feels like they could put you on a longer leash, they could do once a year. But I would recommend twice a year just to make sure you stay on top of things. And if something starts, we catch it early before it becomes a big problem. And that would keep you away from a root canal.
0: Yeah, I should have talked to you last year because unfortunately I had to go through a deep cleaning, which now I'm going four times a year to make sure that I'm staying on top of things. So important to know and important to have this conversation with you. Dr. Noblet, where can we go to learn more?
1: Well, if you want to consult with an endodontist, you can find one in your area, again, by visiting findmyendodontist.com. If you wanted to research a little bit on your own, you could visit aae.org, and we have a section on that website that has information for patients.
0: Fantastic. That's Dr. W. Craig Noblet. He's the president of the American Association of Endodontists and director of the Division of Endodontics at the University of Minnesota School of Dentistry. Doc, thank you so much for being with us. This is really important information. We appreciate you.
1: Well, I appreciate you having me.
0: Indeed. Be well. One in four girls and one in eight boys suffers childhood sexual abuse. There are a number of issues that come as a result of this, including accelerated biological aging, which underpins these health effects, leading to early onset of major chronic diseases usually associated with later life. We have this information and the evidence of it thanks to the work of my next guest. It is psychiatrist Frank W. Putnam, who's written a book titled Old Before Their Time. Dr. Putnam, good morning and welcome to WVON.
2: Good morning, Mr. Williams, and thank you very much for having me on your show. And I'd like to say good morning, Chicago.
0: Well, thank you. This is really important talk. Talk to us about the work that you've done here, what's in your book, and what the impact of these issues are on people later in life who suffer this kind of abuse.
2: Oh, thank you. Much of the book is based around a study that started back in the 1980s. And we call that study the Female Growth and Development Study, but it's really a study about the impact of sexual abuse on child development and then ultimately all into middle age. We started with about 90 sexually abused girls abused in their Child Protective Service substantiated abuse cases. So this is a prospective, well-documented abuse in their cases. And we had a match group of comparison girls who were matched on age and race and socioeconomic status and whether they were in one or two parent families on the entry into the study. And we followed them for almost 40 years now. And we have looked at them both psychologically and cognitively, but also very importantly, biologically. And we've looked at a lot of various biological functions like stress hormone systems, development of cognition, immune systems, those sorts of things, and followed them into, for 40-something years. And what we see is basically summed up in that title. They are aging much, much faster than our comparison girls. And that aging is affecting earlier onset of chronic illnesses such as cancer and heart disease and stroke and various other kinds of failures like kidney disease and diabetes and those sorts of things, particularly also autoimmune diseases like lupus and those sorts of things. It's really life shortening. It's certainly life impacting in very powerful ways. I think the good news in all of that is that we now have a sort of point of clinical leverage. We can go in. Some of this stuff is reversible. We just didn't know it was happening. I think in the future there's opportunities to actually reverse some of this. There's a lot of work going on at aging. We're studying aging. Our society is obsessed with aging, and there's a lot of research going on with on aging. And we know that some of the things that happen, particularly to the DNA, what we call the epigenome, where we see this aging effect on the DNA, is potentially reversible. So that's the short story there, but it's really very profoundly impactful.
0: It's so disturbing. Everything about this is disturbing. Certainly just the statistics that I gave at the very beginning, the what and why that happens, but the effect of this, and we see people who have these substance abuse disorders, or we see morbid obesity, and very often we may think about some of these other things being the reasons why people have these conditions. Some are genetic, but what you're pointing out is that some of these things are happening because of the abuse that they suffered when they were earlier, when they were younger. What is it, as you've looked at these, the studies that you've done, you see, you've evaluated the development of these sexually abused children. Were they consistently and chronically abused, or was this a one-time thing? Or can you tell anything that's distinctive about what happened with them who led to, that led to some of these disorders?
2: Well, these girls, and they're all girls in the study, we never were able to get money to do boys, which is an interesting statement, though we tried for years and years. But these girls were abused in the context of their families, which is the most common way girls are sexually abused in this country. And most of them were abused on average for about 2 years, about once or twice a week. So we're talking about 100 to 200 episodes. So many times people think, oh, it happened once or twice. No, this is happening over and over and over and over again in the child's life. And many of them, it probably numbers into 1,000 times, or certainly many hundreds of times. And that has a very profound effect on developing systems. I mean, a child comes into life with a lot of systems that are not set up yet. They have to mature. We see that in certainly the growth and development of a child, that many systems come online. And what we're seeing is that the trauma interferes with the systems coming online.
0: We're talking with Dr. Frank Putnam. His book is titled Old Before Their Time. It's based on this landmark female growth and developmental study, a 40-year prospective longitudinal study that has tracked the lifelong effects of childhood sexual abuse on female development across three generations. Disturbing, but information we really need to know. Dr. Putnam tells us that these biopsychosocial difficulties occur throughout their lives and into the next generations, from lower IQ scores to early puberty to higher rates of mental illness and substance use disorders, premature births, and morbid obesity. Dr. Putnam, how does this impact the ongoing generations? Can you talk about that?
2: Yes, that's actually something that's very important to me to talk about, which is that we see this going from generation to generation. The biggest risk factor for somebody abusing their children is that they were abused as a child. Now, let me just say, most people who were abused as children do not become child abusers. What we know is it's only about 30% of those who were abused as children become a child abuser. So the vast majority do not. And that's really a very important point to make for people, because I know a lot of people have this history and they worry a great deal about it. But that 30% that's the greatest risk, that's the single greatest risk, is having been abused. The next two risks are basically having substance abuse problems and mental health problems. And of course, child abuse causes those things. So we have this family cycle of violence. That's the place to intervene with this and break this family cycle of violence. And really, we need programs that help families that with the stresses that are related to child maltreatment, also help them with all the difficulties of parenting in particular.
0: This is one of these areas that no one wants to talk about. So your ability to even get 80 sexually abused girls to have these conversations and follow them is pretty profound. when we think about how we stop this, which is really the best method of getting to it, what is it that you would recommend that people do in understanding how and why this abuse happened in the first place?
2: Well, I think the very first thing is to talk about it. That's this is one of the things that you hear survivors ask for. They want the validation. They want people to understand what happened and how it's affected them, and not to dismiss this as something they should get beyond or over process. And by also talking about it, I think we diminish it by people know that this is not going to be a secret. So often this is a family secret that goes on generational after generation after generation. We saw such, when we looked at the girls, we also looked at their mothers and we looked at their children, that these girls have ultimately had 10, 15 years after we started seeing them. And they're just much, much higher rates of Child Protective Service involved in all of it, particularly sexual abuse. We have to interrupt this family chain of violence. I think the other way to do that is to really support mothers. That's where I see over and over again that they really need a lot of help. That they're just asked to do so many things in a very difficult society with all the kind of violence and stuff around us, and that we just need things that support families better, and we need to help support mothers in particular.
0: Indeed. Thanks for that. I've got a caller who wants to get into the conversation. Robert, good morning and welcome to VON. What's on your mind this morning?
3: Well, thanks. I was listening to the doctor. Thanks for taking my call. I was wondering, sexual abuse, especially, we have an episode here in Chicago at the Cook County Juvenile Detention Center where the lawsuits have been activated for that. And I was wondering, could that also activate a violence or gender confusion process? And also, I just heard it mentioned generation after generation. Is that a generational epigenetic occurrence with this going through generational crises with this sexual abuse? Thanks. Thanks for taking my call.
0: Thank you, Robert, for that question. Very good. Dr. Putnam?
2: Yes. First of all, there is an epigenetic component to it. In fact, that's one of the things that we're measuring to look at the aging is actually the epigenetics. And what we know about epigenetics is it can be passed on to the next generation. So this is a case where these experiences actually change the DNA, not the sequence of the DNA, but they change how the DNA is read. So there are epigenetic effects. We haven't established that for people, but we certainly, there are many animal experiments that show that what stress on the parent can be transferred to the offspring as part of that. What we see is a complex set of factors, but particularly mental health and depression is one of the mental health problems, and also substance abuse are things that perpetuate this cycle. But if we can stop the maltreatment, and I think we will do a great deal to stop also the sexual abuse and help the mental health issues. One study, for example, estimated that about 50% of depression in women is really attributable to their histories of child abuse. If you remove that depression, half of the depression in women presumably would go away. So you can imagine that, how impactful that would be alone.
0: Doc, I have to ask you, and Renee points it out as well, if this is generational and these things happen generationally, when we think back to the enslaved people and what happened with women and boys and everybody during that time, if this is as a generational effect, does that also help to explain some of the things that happened currently within our communities here in America?
2: I believe that. That's definitely something that I believe. I believe it's not limited to one or two generations, that it goes back a long way.
0: When we think about our broader society then, what is it that from your research and what all is here, what is it that we should do differently? What is it that we should better understand? And how do we deal, cope, and stop these kinds of things from happening in the future?
2: Well, I think the first thing we have to understand is that this is really powerfully impactful people, and it does, in fact, affect and change their whole life. And in many ways, it makes them much more vulnerable to illness, both medical illness and mental illness, which impairs their ability to parent the next generation. And so we have this sort of chronic process going on, and we have to look for places where we can interrupt it. If we can stop a family process like that, that's sufficient to stop the family cycle of violence for the next generation, as far as we know. It's very hard to study things that are generational. I mean, I managed to study three, but that's about as far as I can go. I'm 79 years old, and I'm not sure I can hit the next generation.
0: Well, Dr. Putnam, your work is really important and eye-opening, and troubling as it is, it explains a lot of things and tells us a lot of things that we need to do for all the groups that you've spoken to. The book is titled Old Before Their Time. Everybody should have it in all the places that we mentioned before, because it's based on some real definitive studies, the female growth and development study done. Dr. Putnam, thank you so much for your work, and thanks for being with us this morning.
2: Well, thank you very much for having me. I appreciate being on community radio where I can talk to a lot of people.
0: Yeah, we need to hear it. Thank you so much. Be well, my friend.

0: Now, you guys know every day we open with the same song. And this is a departure from what we normally do. And we're not doing this for just no reason, for just any old reason at all. We're doing it because we are esteemed and privileged to be joined by the R&B legend, someone that needs no introduction.
1: Oh, come on. I can't wait.
0: I know. She needs no introduction, but we're going to give her one. The one and only, Stephanie Mills. Miss Mills, how are you? And welcome to the afternoon show with Atiba and LaDonna Ray. Do you have us on mute?
2: Good to be talking to you guys. Anyway, can you hear me?
0: Yes, we can.
2: Oh, okay.
0: Oh, my goodness. I cannot overstate how excited I am to be speaking with you in real time. Before we get into the interview, because I know you got a concert coming up. We're going to talk about that. Mm-hmm. But I just want to tell you, and I think I shared this story with you recently, that you are my oldest musical memory. I do not have a musical memory that predates you.
2: Really?
0: I was born in 73. I'm not just saying that. It's relevant to the story. And in either 78 or 79, my mom took me to see The Wiz.
2: Wow.
0: And I never, ever forgot it.
1: New it's love like this before?
0: Exactly. In particular, I never forgot Be a Lion.
2: That's my favorite song from The Wiz.
0: It was my favorite at 5 years old. So again, nice. I've always wanted to personally thank you for that. And I've, you know, been a fan of yours through all the years. And so you've always had a special place in my heart. I'm done, LaDonna.
1: Oh, no, I was just, you know.
2: Thank you so much. I appreciate that.
0: You're very welcome.
2: As an artist, you don't really know how you affect people. You do your music, you do theater and all of that, but you don't really know how it's affecting people. So I appreciate that.
1: You know, it's so amazing how one of my favorite songs is Never Knew Love Like This Before. And I've always listened to it with an ear, assuming that the way that you wrote that and the way that you sang that was because of what you had experienced. But you shared early on that you had never actually experienced that type of love, even though you wrote about it. That's amazing to me.
2: No, but you know, I didn't write that. And Toomey and Reggie wrote that song. But I've never experienced love like that until I had my son. My son gave me pure love because he didn't know anything about Stephanie Mills or anything like that. He just knew I was his mama.
1: Yeah.
2: And that gave me so much joy and everything. He didn't know until he started going to kindergarten. And he came home one day and he said, "Mama, are you Stephanie Mills?" And I said, "Yes."
1: Are you the Stephanie Mills, right? Farad, that's how we say his name,
2: yes,
1: Farad.
2: That's
1: yeah.
2: how you said, yes, Farad. He came home and said, "Mama, are you Stephanie Mills?" I said, "Yes, Farad, I am."
0: What a tender story.
1: Yeah, it is.
0: So let's go through it. Mm-hmm. Because, again, you are, I referenced you as a legend, and you really are. You just had a big tour with Patti LaBelle, Gladys Knight, and I think Chaka Khan. Again, all legends.
2: Yes.
0: In your own right. And so I just wonder, you know, through the years, and I know you get asked your opinion a lot, but I'll be honest, it's hard for me to hear new music. And somebody will play something for me that's supposed to be like really impressive. Mm-hmm. And I'll often say, look, I grew up on Stephanie Mills. I can't listen to that. And so I just wonder your thoughts on today's music, because we don't hear performances anymore like I Feel Good All Over, Learn to Respect the Power. We don't hear those type of great power ballads, not since Whitney Houston, at best Deborah Cox.
2: Mm. Yes. Or Jasmine Sullivan.
0: There you go.
2: You know. But today's music, you know, I feel like everybody's kind of rapping. They're not really singing R&B. And everything comes from R&B. But I find that the black artists kind of run from R&B. They want to be pop. And I think that's the problem. Our music is being watered down.
1: Mm. You know, it's when you say that, it's almost scary, because when will we circle back? History repeats itself when it comes to music. And there's been so many samples that have taken place. But, you know, you have had not just music. You have reinvented yourself with acting and or circling back to acting, because you are still in the television show Pride. Is that is on on Lifetime. Yes, on Lifetime. But now I'm listening to how people run from R&B, they go to pop. And is it safe to say that we have artists that are known for singing and then they go into acting? And you've done it so well.
2: Thank you. I think that, I've never run from my community. I've never wanted to be pop. Well, I feel like I am pop because pop is what? Popular. So I like my community. I've never wanted to be anything but R&B and perform for my community. And if others come on board, that's fine. But I wanted to stay true to who I was and what I felt and what gave me joy.
0: I'd like to take a moment to talk about your catalog for a little bit. And I want to tell you first, my favorite Stephanie Mills song. And you're not going to see, I don't think you'll see this coming, but this has been a song that I've been in love with since I was about 9. Because my parents had they had the album. This is Wax. There's a song called Eternal Love.
2: Oh, yeah. I remember that song.
0: You remember that? That is a fantastic song, lesser known that people don't know, but I think it showcases everything about you vocally that I like. So I just wanted to tell you that's one of my favorite Stephanie Mills songs. I would love to hear from your perspective, your favorite songs to either listen to and or perform.
2: Starlight. So Good, So Right by Angela Winbush, because she wrote Something in the Way You Make Me Feel. She wrote Power of Love. She really has given me some really good songs. But Starlight, So Good, So Right. And, oh my God, there's another one, but I'm having a senior moment. I can't remember the title of it. But it was an Entombé and Lucas song. Yeah.
0: Well, that's okay. Let's go on the other end. And songs that you wish were more appreciated.
2: I'm an Eric Benet fan, so I Want to Be Loved. I love that song by him.
0: I meant your song that you wish more appreciated.
2: Oh, my song?
0: You, yes. We're talking about your catalog.
2: Keep Away Girls, written by Ashford and Simpson.
0: We're writing all this down.
2: I Can't Give Back the Love, written by Ashford and Simpson. I'm a huge Ashford and Simpson fan. So when they wrote songs for me and I got a chance to work with them, I was like over the moon. Songs that I did that produced with Donald Lawrence. Because he produced some songs for me. He also co-produced my Christmas album and he produced my gospel album. Mm-hmm. So songs that he wrote that we wrote together, like Are You Man? Are You Woman? I'm Woman Enough. I'm More Than a Woman. That's what I like.
0: Oh,
2: and
0: yes.
2: He wrote.
1: You know, there's a synergy here. I'm listening to how you have been in the music industry for so long, and you have a 25-year-old son that you love dearly. I have adult sons myself, and I can't seem to cut the strings. I still try to be in their lives some kind of way where I help them with said decisions. But with him saying, "Are you Stephanie Mills?" and what people will say 100 years from now, what do you want them to say?
0: With the Stephanie Mills, thank you so much for joining us. I know you're making time for us. You don't just have time, you're making this time. So we appreciate that. LaDonna, you were asking, let's restate your question.
1: Absolutely. And guys, we have Miss Stephanie Mills. It is so honored to have you on here. 7 Tony Awards and so many over a dozen albums have been released. But before we went to break, I asked you about what do you want people to say when they say your name? What will people hear when your name comes up 100 years from now? And when I think about that, yeah, it's legacy, but what will they feel when Stephanie Mills, her name, her music is in the room?
2: They'll say she loved her community. She loved what she did. She loved performing. She gave everything, but she loved her community.
1: Oh, wow.
0: We absolutely love that. We got a quick call that we want to take.
1: Very quick.
0: Max is a huge, huge fan. Hey, Max, you're on with Stephanie Mills. You got 30 seconds.
3: Oh, thank you. Thanks. Hello to both of my favorite hosts there. And Miss Stephanie, I have to tell you, you have been my East Coast crush for years.
2: Oh, thank you.
3: Beyond your incredible talent, I deeply respect and love the time and work that you have poured into your special son. I raised a special son myself, so I truly understand the dedication and deep love that that requires. And your music, it has entertained, enlightened, and cultured, and just motivated me throughout my life. We actually met back when I was the program director for another radio station here in Chicago, and I had the absolute honor of hosting your show alongside the Commodores and Al Hudson and One Way. That was back in the 80s.
2: Oh, that was way back.
0: Thank you so much for that, Brother Max. We got to leave it there because we have to have time to talk about this amazing show that is around the corner. Because everybody can't interview you like us. This is a privilege for LaDonna and I, but they can come see the show. So please
1: before you go into that, because he mentioned your son, and I absolutely wanted to ask you about that. My son has ADHD. Your son has Down syndrome.
2: Down syndrome, yes.
1: And I know I really appreciate watching you be a walk for that. Certainly a parent in that realm and being a navigator for his life. But my question is, having a special needs son as you do, how has this affected or how has this impacted your career and you as a parent?
2: It hasn't impacted my career because I never allowed anything to come between me being a mother to him. He definitely always came first. He traveled with me since he was a little tiny, tiny baby. I never really left him. And I never kept the house quiet because he was born into a musical family. So I wanted him to, if he could sleep through the music, and he does. And now he's on stage with me and he announces me with the other guys. He's written a book. And he was an A student. I never treated Farad like he was different.
1: Yeah.
2: I only paid attention to the things that he naturally gravitated to.
1: Yeah.
2: Like he loved the piano. He loved the guitar. So I mothered him just like he was just another child.
1: I love that. Because I told my son he had superpowers.
0: Hey.
2: Yes.
0: I'm going to squeeze in Ron because I know he has a glowing recommendation for you. Hey, Ron from Dallas. What you got for us? You're talking to Stephanie Mills.
4: I know. Hey, Aziza. Hey, LaDonna.
1: Hi.
4: Hey, Stephanie. I took my wife to your Four Queens concert last Friday night at Dickies Arena in Fort Worth. And boy, did you bring it. Wow. How do you have so much energy?
0: All right, hold on, Ryan. We ask the questions around here.
2: I really don't know because I'm 69 years old.
0: Amen.
2: Actually the baby of the group. I just enjoy what I do. I love to make the fans. You know, it's important that I give my all because people spend their hard-earned money, especially during this time, to come see us. So it's important that they get more than what they paid for.
0: There you go. Not just get their money's worth. More than what they paid for.
2: So let's More than what they paid for.
0: I know they can come spend some money this Friday. Tell us all about it.
1: Mm-hmm.
2: Oh, well, I'm there with Shalimar, you know, and I used to, Jeffrey Daniel is my ex-husband. So this is the first time that we have ever worked together.
1: Wait a minute. What?
2: Yeah.
0: We didn't know that. Did he pop lock around the house a lot or?
2: That was so long ago. That was back in the 80s. But this is the first time that we've actually worked together.
0: Wow. Okay, so it's him, Howard Hewitt. Is Jody Watley with them or no?
2: Oh, no. There's a new Carolyn. Yeah. Okay, Carolyn cool. Griffin.
0: Well, I'm sure she does Carolyn a phenomenal Griffin. Job. And where are you guys going to be at again?
2: We're going to be at the Hard Rock Casino Friday night.
1: Yeah.
2: Friday night. So you guys got to come out and see. You know, I have a great band. I'm singing all the songs that they want me to sing. So we're going to have fun.
1: I can sing, Miss Mills. I've been working on it. Me. No, it would be such, it's such a treat for Chicago to have you come back this close and see you in concert on Friday. I hope everyone gets a chance to see you at, on this tour.
0: You can almost walk to the Hard Rock, right?
1: I really can.
0: Right. That's not far for you at all.
2: Before you go,
0: I just want to tell you, I figured out for me what your least, a song that I wish was more appreciated. I won't say least appreciated. I wish it was more appreciated. And that's your rendition of How Come You Don't Call Me Anymore. So many people even know you covered that song.
1: I know that.
2: No, I know. But you know what's so special is that when Prince was being honored back in the day on a Soul Train Awards, he called and asked me to come and sing that.
0: That
2: made me just smile.
0: That had
2: inside.
0: To.
2: Yes, yes, yes.
0: Oh,
2: but
0: my
2: a lot
0: goodness.
2: Of people, they think Alicia Keys. Did it, but I did it before. Yeah.
0: Way before. Like 20
2: Way
0: years before.
1: You didn't have to throw in the 20 years. We just know she did it before and she did a great job. Come on, Miss Stephanie. You know I know.
2: Yes.
1: Great to have you in Chicago. But you know what? We're going to let you get out of here, rest those vocal cords, and we'll see you at the Hard Rock Casino in Gary on Friday, May 15th.
2: Friday.
1: Yes. That is the day.
2: Everybody come out and see it. We're going to have fun.
1: I love it. All right, Miss Stephanie. You come back anytime.
2: Okay. Thank you.
1: You're most welcome.
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7: The Bears are standing by their plans to move out of Chicago despite comments from Black Mayor Brandon Johnson.
8: My hope has never been lost. That's why I have maintained my position that Chicago is the best location for the Bears. The Bears believe that as well.
7: In a statement, the team said it has explored every option to stay in the city but has not found a viable site. The Bears say they are only considering Arlington Heights and Hammond, Indiana. A whites-only community in Arkansas is facing a federal discrimination lawsuit. Michelle Walker says she was denied the chance to buy land because she is part of a multiracial family. She's asking the court to block further housing discrimination and award damages. And Memphis, Tennessee police are celebrating their largest basic training graduating class in nearly a decade. More than 80 recruits graduated Thursday at Bellevue Baptist Church. Black Memphis Mayor Paul Young says the next class already has 140 recruits. Recruit Richard Newbill III received awards for academics and overall excellence. I'm Amber Payton with BIN News Now. Back to you, Doug.
6: All right. Thanks and happy Friday. Georgia's Democratic nominee for governor, former Atlanta mayor, African-American Keisha Lance Bottoms, is laying out her strategy for beating her Republican opponent in the race for the state's top office ahead of the November election. She spoke about it on NBC News, saying her approach to show how she can make life better again for Georgians is working.
9: What we are hearing repeatedly is that the chaos coming out of Washington, D.C. is making their lives more difficult. This cost of living conversation comes up in every community. And then we've not expanded Medicaid in Georgia. So you add that to the list of problems that we have in terms of rural hospitals that have closed across this state.
6: Bottoms is building her election plan based on three main pillars: turning the race national, holding down the Democratic base, and to exploit the split in the Republican camp. She's also using the Republican primary runoff where Lieutenant Governor Burt Jones faces billionaire Rick Jackson to argue that both GOP candidates are Trump loyalists. Meanwhile, a record 45 million Americans are traveling for Memorial Day weekend, even with gas prices and airfares high. Due to President Trump's conflict with Iran and the Strait of Hormuz, major airports like Atlanta's Hartsfield